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0: they don't have Downs is there, but Pierce is hurt, and it doesn't sound like Pierce is close. Doesn't sound like he's close to playing. They traded away Adonai Mitchell. That was part, I think, of the Sauce deal, as a matter of fact. So they went out this week and they signed Keenan Allen to play the slot, a guy who Shane Steichen, the head coach of the Colts, knows from their time with the Chargers.
1: He's the most cerebral receiver I've ever been around. He sees the game like a quarterback, how to run routes, how to attack leverage, how he sees coverage, especially inside in the slot, outside. You know, how corners play, how linebackers play him in the slot. That's built up reps, you know, over the years. And he's seen so many different looks, and it's like clockwork for him in his brain.
0: I mean, it fits the need. One-year deal, $8 million. Do you realize that Keenan Allen has had 700 receiving yards 9 times? He's 34 years old. Last year, 81 catches, 770 yards for the Chargers, 4 TDs. Got over 1,000 career receptions, 12,000 yards, 70 scores. Like, he is what they need while they can hopefully get Alec Pierce back to play alongside Josh Downs. I thought Downs is more of a slot guy, but they'll move him around. So Keenan Allen is in, and obviously he's a fan of Shane Steichen.
2: Just the way he runs things, you know, he's a genius in itself. He knows the game. He knows the ins and outs. The way that he knows the game, I know the game as well. That's how I was kind of raised in the NFL world, you know, learning that game.
0: Yeah, I mean, this is a guy who came up with Steichen, you know, a decade ago, which is kind of cool. Like, I like the reunion. I think that's kind of a fun, you know, a fun angle of all of this.
3: I'm excited to add Keenan to the group. You know, we got a lot of really, really good playmakers in that room, guys who can do different things and bring different skill sets, and it'll be great to have him. Obviously, a guy who's played at the top of the league for a really long time now, brings a ton of experience and knows how to get open, you know, played at a really high level last year. So I know he's got familiarity with this scheme and being with Shane in the past, so really looking forward to getting going with him.
0: There's Daniel Jones, the quarterback of the Colts, talking about his new weapon, his new wide receiver in Keenan Allen. And I, you know, we had a Colts guy on last week, and I said, is the seat warm for Shane Steichen? And he said, no, this is not a hot seat situation for Steichen, which is to me a little bit surprising. But again, they were 7-2 last year. And if they don't have the slew of injuries that they have, then the Colts are, you know, a team that probably wins 12, 13 games, whatever it might be. But all of a sudden, if you're an Indianapolis Colts fan and you're looking at this team and where they stack up, don't sleep on the AFC South as being the best division in football. I know, laugh at me if you want, it's fine. But if you look at the four teams, and we'll take Tennessee out of this, we'll go 1-3. It's kind of like the AFC West. Not a lot of expectations coming out of Nashville. That's okay. You didn't draft Cam Ward to win the Super Bowl in 2026. You're building. You drafted Carnell Tate. You got him a weapon. You got a new head coach. You got a new OC. So Tennessee, Titan fan, you get to sit this one out for a moment. We'll talk to you next year. You're all right. But the other three teams could all make the playoffs, and it wouldn't surprise anybody. I think most people know that Houston has the best defense in the National Football League. They're the opposite of Cincinnati and Dallas. If they can just get above-average play out of C.J. Stroud, especially in the month of January, wouldn't be surprised at all to see Houston make the AFC Championship game. The Jacksonville Jaguars, Liam Cohen was a breath of fresh air, especially after we got to the second half of the season. Trevor Lawrence was not great for the first half of the year. Trevor Lawrence was, and I don't, this is not me over-exaggerating. Trevor Lawrence was great the second half of the season last year. He was a top 10 quarterback the second half of the season last year. He was phenomenal. And the lack of, you know, the whole team didn't have a lot of playoff experience and whatnot. And then the Jags are everybody. They're one of the darling teams along with the Chargers. People are really high. If you're not going to land on Buffalo or Kansas City or Baltimore, there's a lot of people lining up behind Jacksonville, along with the Chargers. And then there's this Colts team. Again, if Jones was healthy, and Jonathan Taylor is still Jonathan Taylor, and Tyler Warren is going to take a big leap this year, I really do think that. I look at Indianapolis as a team that can win the AFC South. It wouldn't surprise me at all.

0: They got to stay healthy. But just like everybody else, you got to stay healthy to be able to do those things. So, you know, for the Colts to give big money to Daniel Jones and Alec Pierce, and they still have all the other weapons. You got Downs. Now you sign Keenan Allen. It'll be interesting to see how they, you know, what they do without Michael Pittman and A.D. Mitchell. I bet they'd love to have one of those two moves back right about now. But that's a team that could make some noise, man. Watch out for the Colts. Watch out for that whole AFC South. Just got to stay healthy. Because if Daniel Jones does go down, I don't know if you're paying attention to the backup quarterback battle in Indy. You don't have to. I do. It's my job. It's not good. All right? It's not great over there in Indianapolis when you're deciding between Riley Leonard and Anthony Richardson. Yes, that Anthony Richardson, still there. He allegedly asked for a trade earlier this offseason. Colts assistant GM Ed Dodds was asked about that trade request from Anthony Richardson at camp this week.
1: Why don't you take care of your own team first? I mean, we would have three that can play. If he's one of them, he's going to be here.
0: Basically, that's a no, unless he sucks. So Anthony Richardson was asked about those comments. Here's what the former top five pick had to say.
2: I mean, I'm just looking forward to help the team. You know, they truly believe that I still have a chance to be on this squad, and I love that. You know, I just want to be able to contribute, you know, put my best foot forward and just, you know, help the team win.
0: If you haven't watched the Colts in the preseason, and why would you, unless you're a diehard Colts fan or you root for the teams they play against, Atlanta or New England? It hasn't been very good for the backups. It has not been a real fun battle to watch if you're a Colts fan, watching Riley Leonard and Anthony Richardson. Leonard last game was 7 of 14 for 62 yards, no touchdowns. Anthony Richardson was 3 of 9 for 24 yards. Yuck. They got beat by Cooper Rush and Jack Strand. Quick, what team am I talking about? Who does Cooper Rush play for? The Falcons beat the Colts 34-6 in a preseason game, and both backup quarterbacks for Indy were terrible. So they got to keep Daniel Jones healthy, just like all these other teams. All right, we are heading north. We're going to go to Minnesota coming up next and talk about the Vikings. Yeah, Kyler Murray won the job. What does that mean for J.J. McCarthy's future? And are Vikings fans juiced for this? Purple Insider Matthew Collar coming up next on Westwood One Sports.
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0: Good morning, early game crew. Now, it's not for South Carolina, but it is for North Carolina, TCU.
1: Game week!
0: North Carolina State, Virginia.
1: Game week!
0: Memphis.
1: What a fun time.
0: UNLV.
1: Memphis UNLV is this weekend?
0: Uh-huh.
1: Ooh.
0: That's the late night game on Saturday.
1: Early game sponsored Memphis Tigers playing in the late night on Saturday.
0: Against Dan Mullen in UNLV.
1: Okay.
0: Oh, and we have a rematch of the early game of the year last year. Forever known as Aura Farm Gate. Stanford gets their shot at redemption.
1: The broadcast team would be remiss if they do not replay that on several occasions. Because that dude played for Stanford. He was an Aura Farmer and a Check Your Birth Certificate All-American.
0: Uh-huh.
1: And he went to Stanford, so he's probably a millionaire for some tech company now, right? So he's already swimming in it, so we can embarrass him.
0: already swimming a little bit because he can afford it,
1: yeah,
0: right?
1: Yeah.
0: He can afford a little bit of the public humiliation.
1: 7 years at Stanford guy, I'm sure he's doing fine.
0: Oh, he's probably working in AI or in some large tech venture over there near Palo Alto. I think he's probably doing just fine.
1: He's all right.
0: If I'm guessing, I think he's doing just fine. But I hope you enjoyed your weekend. I'm Elijah Campbell. He's Preston Thorne. She's Jen Jensen. I hope you enjoyed the weekend because it's the last one without football.
1: Was that the last one that you had to get stuff done?
0: If you had stuff to get done, I hope you got it done. I hope you did. I went to the Big Mo for the first time. I've never been to a drive-in theater in my life. Not going to have a Saturday or a weekend to be able to do that until next summer. So I made sure to get that checked off the list.
1: Lots of fun.
0: It's cool, man. Drive-in theaters, maybe one of the most Americana things that you can do.
1: Mm-hmm.
0: Thoroughly enjoyed it. It was so much fun. It was so much fun. Even if the movie I watched was really terrible, it was like the fourth Insidious movie or whatever.
1: Okay.
0: But we were not going for the movie. We were going for the experience.
1: You went into it knowing this.
0: Yeah.
1: Expecting this.
0: I went into it, even as a fan of the genre, I'm not expecting that movie to win any Oscars. How about that?
1: Gotcha.
0: But I went for the cheap thrills and hot action of what the fourth rendition of a horror movie franchise would be and enjoyed it for what it was. I will say I can enjoy it for what it is, but an incredibly fun and really affordable way to spend a Saturday. So I hope you followed suit and did the same thing and got to enjoy something that you're not going to be able to enjoy in your football season.
1: I just went to the website very quickly, and I'm already in because it says cash only.
0: Oh, it is cash only.
1: If
0: yep,
1: it's cash
0: absolutely.
1: Only, that's my type of business. I like that.
0: $10 per ticket for an adult?
1: Let's go.
0: For the kiddos, it's a little bit cheaper. It's a lot of fun. It's only like a 45-minute drive, I guess, for me at least, you know, living here
2: yeah, not
0: downtown.
2: Bad.
0: Yeah, it's like a 45-minute drive.
2: And people, they love it because you'll see it lined up on Highway 1, you know, waiting to get in.
0: Oh, we got there early and it was still lined up waiting to get in.
2: So it's a great thing. Like you said, Americana, the cash only thing. Love it. It's all good stuff.
0: All the ads played at the beginning of the movie too are all, they have to be like originals too. I think they're all from the 50s because I think it's been around. This is like the 75th year it's been around, but all of like the old commercials or whatever that are playing before the movie have to be from at least the 50s. There was one 70s one in there. I'd like to buy the World of Coke commercial they played before it too. I'm like, this is like being in a time capsule. This is incredible.
2: Yeah, that's very fun.
0: I loved it. And you know what? That was the last weekend I can do it because it is all football. Because we just mentioned a handful of schools that have a real game week this week. It is a mock game week for South Carolina. We'll get into more later on in the morning meeting as to what that actually entails. But we had a second scrimmage on Saturday. This was not the last weekend for football for some of these players and the coaches at the University of South Carolina. That was a lot longer ago. But we had a second scrimmage on Saturday. Michael Sauls and I joked on Friday, this is maybe the biggest game of some of their lives, and it's a game that's not going to count in the win and loss column.
1: I love it. I love that assessment because it absolutely is. Because after the second scrimmage, we get into mock game week. And with mock game week comes game planning, and we'll talk about a lot of that later. But what that means is we're going to get split squads, we're going to get scout teams, we're going to get depth charts. The team is starting to take shape and who is actually going to play. And a lot of that is determined based on the performance, if there's a close battle, based on some of the things that either did or did not happen in the second scrimmage. So, yeah, second scrimmage, huge for a lot of these players.
0: Now, in terms of the intel we got, Preston Thorne, what little breadcrumbs we can get, right? I feel like we're sitting outside of a French restaurant in like the early 1900s. We cannot afford to sit at those fancy tables, but we're just waiting for crumbs to drop from plates from people walking by.
1: Uh-huh.
0: We're looking for just a little bit of that baguette, right? For any type of information, because we can't go and watch, but things do end up getting out about certain performances for certain players. Preston Thorne, what do we know? Or think we know about what happened this week?
1: I'm gonna give you some of these intel, and I'm gonna have you react to it and then see what you think about this. So the first one, I think this is, I'm gonna editorialize on the first one, but I do think it's universally a good sign. No major injuries.
0: Thank God.
1: All right. So that's the first piece of information. As of yesterday, there were no major injuries. What does that mean? Coming out of a scrimmage. Bumps and bruises, et cetera, et cetera. Yeah. But no specific major injuries have been reported coming out of the scrimmage immediately. What happens today or tomorrow, I don't know. But the first piece of, I would say, good news, so I bring good news to start, is that there were no major injuries. How do you feel about that?
0: I feel better than last week, because last week we were sitting here talking about Jaden Sellers and Jaden Gibson being out for the season.
1: At this time, exactly.
0: Yes.
1: So, yes. So that's the first positive thing. All right. The overall theme. Defense. That was the overall theme that was gathered from all of the sources and all of the people that are inside the program that was related by both the Big Spur, Gamecock Central, and all folks who have intel said that the defense won this particular scrimmage. With that piece of information, how does that make you feel about, one, the defense, and two, the team overall?
0: It makes me want to be excited about the defense. I think the whole thing with South Carolina football is that we knew the defense was going to be really good. I think it was encouraging last week that the offense scored on the first drive in the good-on-good period, mm-hmm. that they were able to march down the field. Lenora Sellers able to find DJ Black in the end zone, reportedly, and that's how they capped off that first drive. That's encouraging. This is one of those that I really need to see the how part. I want to see how this happened, right? When I'm looking at the ways I can be enthused about it from a defensive standpoint, it's the fact that we know Dylan Stewart didn't participate. And if you were able to get to the quarterback and you're able to still disrupt the offense with Caleb Herring and Julian Walker and the other edge rushers that you have in that room, that could be really encouraging if you're going to be further into the season before Dylan Stewart returns. That could be a plus. But also, if it was just clear communication mistakes by the offensive line that allowed them to get into the backfield, then I don't feel as good about it. This is one of those that it's great information to have. It'd be better to know exactly how it happened or how it looked.
1: I'm really glad you said that, because one of my notes here from the articles was that it was mentioned that Clayton was dialing it up.
0: Oh, I love it when they dial it up.
1: So, again, this is a 51-49 thing. I don't know how you want to see this, right? So, it was reported that Clayton was dialing it up against the offense, and a lot of the success was that Clayton was manipulating the offenses. There's a good and a bad side to that, obviously, right?
0: Mm-hmm.
1: I think you just touched on what the bad side to that is. If Clayton's dialing it up, that may have forced some of the communication errors. That may have gotten the guys some easy plays. That may have gotten them some free runs and things of that nature, which doesn't necessarily indicate that they were that much better on defense. But also, the positive side is that Clayton can dial it up.
0: And we know that guy's one of the best defensive coordinators in the Southeastern Conference.
1: Right, and the article went on to say that with the team being able to react to this style of offense, they're finally playing against a high-powered offense, or at least a competent offense, and mm-hmm. so this only is making Clayton even better in the preseason, because for the previous, at least last season for sure, but for the previous two seasons, Clayton hasn't really had much iron sharpens iron.
0: Yeah.
1: And Clayton was calling against Clay Putty. On the other side of the field, right? So now he's having to sharpen his things up. All right. So that directly answers your question as to how.
0: The how
1: it went down. All right. Another piece of information that I think is undercovered and it hasn't been reported as much as it needs to be. We still have not had anybody win the kicker position battle.
0: Ooh, don't like that. That one I don't love. That tells me we're probably going to go into the season not feeling particularly great. I know Shane's not going to say that, right? But I'm sure that there is a sentiment between Coach Smiley and Shane Beamer that going into this camp, they wanted somebody to be good enough to where you cannot keep them off the field. That's how I look at a lot of kicker battles, right? Is that somebody has been so automatic. I don't know if the what the likelihood is of three of them being automatic. So I'm going to lean more towards the we just don't know who we can trust right now.
2: So that's scary if it's like, okay, got to kick.
0: A straw names from a hat. All right. And kicking this kick will be Upton Bellefont. Congratulations, buddy.
2: Rock, paper, scissors, lizard,
1: yeah.
2: Spock.
1: Yeah. Yeah. That makes it a difficult situation, especially if you go in there and you miss one. Now everybody's second guessing your decision making. You want to have ultimate confidence in your kicker so that they are given the freedom to maybe miss one or two or whatever, but you know, like, that's our guy.
2: But we have three and we don't know there's a leader.
1: That, yeah. So
0: it's tough.
1: There hasn't been one clearly decided yet. Somebody's going to go out there.

0: are playing well enough to take that job, and you feel fine about the guards, but you really need to figure that part out. It's like, well, we can move Darius Gray there, or it could be the other thing. It's they've moved Darius Gray around the offensive line because they like his skill set, and they maybe when they recruited him, they thought this guy can play tackle, right? Why pigeonhole him to one part of the offensive line? And if he's been good enough at tackle already, then if they feel confident enough to make him a potential starter at the beginning of the season because he's that good, then I like it. I think Dane Arnett is more tackle by trade, right?
1: Similar conversation at the safety position where you have Jazavian Curtis seems to really be pushing both David Bousy and Peyton Williams at that position. Again, you have the eligibility spectrum here coming into play.
0: That one more so tells me because I have seen a lot more of David Bousy and Peyton Williams that if Jazavian Currents is coming in and pushing them, the dude can ball. That he is already, and knowing what we know about Jazavian Currents too. Now obviously, Darius Gray's recruiting status was pretty well documented about how good the country at large thought he was at his position. But Jazavian Currents also doing this at the position he was recruited to play. And anybody in the state of South Carolina that kept up with high school football last year knows exactly how much of a game changer that dude is.
1: Last piece of scouting information from sources. Gabriel Brownlow Dindy, grown-ass man.
0: Run stopper. He was already maybe your best run stopper last year. I want to hear, when I hear about a big nasty in the middle of the defensive line, I want to hear that he's a grown-ass man and that he's gotten mean.
1: And I quote.
0: I love that. Oh, that's great. I got no problems with the defense. Going into the year, I did not worry much about the defense. If the second scrimmage gave me anything, it is I'm still correct in my assessment to not worry about the defense. Coming up next, though, even if I'm not worried about the defense, doesn't mean they still can't add somebody because the Gamecocks added a class of 2022 player that recently got their eligibility back. And it's not who you think it is. We'll tell you who they added next year in the early game.
2: Wow, what a play. The Game Network. Columbia, Charleston, Florence, and Myrtle Beach. 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

0: No accidents to report currently. And as far as your forecast goes, it's humidity and rain chances kind of on the increase for this week. It was a little bit milder this weekend, so it was kind of nice. 89 for the high today, 90 tomorrow and Wednesday, but afternoon thunderstorms could be returning sometime on Wednesday afternoon, and could see some thunderstorm activity for a few days towards the end of this week. But right now, we're sitting at 74.
1: The Early Game with former Gamecock Preston Thorne, Elijah Campbell, and Jen Jensen on the game.

0: injunction allowed class of 2022 players to return to college football. And South Carolina got one on the defensive side of the ball. In the secondary, who do you think I'd be talking about?
1: Well, there were only 16 guys that were eligible for this. And one of them had played for South Carolina.
0: Uh-huh.
1: So I would clearly think that you were talking about DQ Smith, correct?
0: Great guess. Great guess. Educated guess. That is not who South Carolina added over the weekend.
1: Hmm.
0: Because they did add a defensive back. But they added one who played for a different South Carolina coach. Former offensive coordinator Dow Loggins head coaching that team.
1: Well, before we move further in this discussion, I would like to preface anything I say during this segment with this statement right here.
2: Corruption is not bad. Corruption is only bad if I'm not involved.
3: Yes.
2: But if I'm part of that corruption, I'll defend it.
1: So I want to make that the preface for everything that I say after this.
0: Balligan rule.
1: I defend it. I would not have defended it if we were not involved. But now that South Carolina is involved, we defend it.
0: Defend it.
1: Good pickup.
0: Good get. the kid, you know, Wright, played for the Browns and is now going back to college and is going to play for LSU at tight end. Messed up.
1: I don't like it.
0: Corrupt. South Carolina picking up Ethan Johnson from App State.
1: I defend it.
0: Defend it.
1: It's what it is, man. Listen, there's another clip here. Jen, there's another clip, and I don't remember this, but this has Shane Beamer saying what he thought about the 2022 class bringing. This is going to be clip number one for today. Can we hear that really quickly?
4: Yeah, we've had some discussion, David. Really, we're kind of in a holding pattern until we get some more clarity from NCAA, SEC. I don't think anybody's really doing much of anything right now. Is there anything imminent? No. Is there any player that I've had a discussion with? If this passes, we want you to come back or we want to add you to our team. I have not. So I don't. Never say never. We'll always do what's best for our program, but don't anticipate anything changing.
1: Well, something changed.
0: Something to change.
1: Yeah.
0: What I find so interesting about this, because Ethan Johnson, defensive back for App State, a seemingly fine one, right? I mean, I think he got some all Sun Belt accolades last year. Has clearly played a lot of football. He's a class 2022 guy. He's had over 1,400 snaps in coverage in his career. He's done this a lot. Had good coverage grades last year. According to Pro Football Focus, gave up 3 touchdowns, had 1 interception, 7 pass breakups. So he does abide by my rule of, if you're going to pick up a transfer portal defensive back, preferably I'd like them to have more PBUs and INTs than touchdowns given up. He fits that. He has a more than double pass breakups, interceptions than he does touchdowns surrendered. The numbers across the board look fine. Only penalized once last year. You look at missed tackle grades and missed tackle numbers and things of that nature. They're fine, right? It's not eye-popping. I'm not saying this guy is going to be an NFL player, clearly, or else he would be playing in the National Football League. So it's a fine player. I'm curious as to what changed, especially considering DQ Smith, the guy very familiar with the program, familiar with the system, is currently in the transfer portal. Especially considering I thought you had a really good room at defensive back. Now, I don't think Ethan Johnson is going to come in here and be one of the two starting corners against Kent State. Don't think that's reasonable to believe at all, because he's going to have to learn the system. He's going to have to get integrated into this team, because he is joining the team with, what, a week and some change before the season starts? At what point are we now? We're at 12 days until we're kicking off the season. Hard to expect him to be counted on to be a starter immediately, but what role he plays once you do get to that Mississippi State game against September 19th is what I find really interesting.
1: Well, listen, I have no inside information about how this went down, but from the outside looking in, you would seem to think that if a player who played for 4 years at the university, started for a large majority of the year, was known to be a team captain, everything indicated that he was good on the field, great off the field, you would assume that that player, if given another opportunity, would either A, be welcomed back to the university, or B, want to go back to the university. What we don't know is if either one of those things are true. It could be a situation where DQ has played 4 years here. He wants to go experience something else and play somewhere else, or has all the opportunities somewhere else after the NFL told them that they did not want their services, right? Or B, it could be a situation where he thought he was coming back. I don't know if you ever had the experience where, like, you go away to college and you come back and your room's now an office. You know, like, your parent, you thought you was coming back to sleep in your room, and it's like, oh no, we've already put the treadmill in here, brother.
0: The couch is just as comfortable.
1: Yeah, like, that was your room when you were here. You're not here anymore. So I don't know if it was that type of situation. We don't know. I don't know. Somebody knows. But the fact remains that they have brought in another DB, which makes it a little bit suspicious.
0: Makes it, yeah. I'm now more curious. That's
1: more,
0: about
1: it makes
0: the
1: it more of a
0: now.
1: Curious situation. Yeah. Not suspicious, not the word, but it does make it a little bit more intriguing that they were willing to get one of these players, and the player happened to be a playing the same, similar position, not the same position, because DQ's a safety and this guy's a corner. That's a little bit of splitting hairs, but you would have thought it would have been DQ, but I don't know.
0: Because when it comes to, I guess, maybe positional need, maybe you are looking for more depth at that corner position. Shane last week said, hey, no, it's not going to be a shock to anybody. We're probably the number one, number two corners are going to be Judge Collier and Vicari Swain. Yeah, not a surprise to any of us that those two guys are going to be the starting corners on this football team. But then he said what's after that is still up in the air. The nickel corner position, Quasheed Scott, Gerald Kilgore, they're kind of competing for that too. If you're looking for somebody who can be a reliable player to come in if they need to get give them snaps during the game, Ethan Johnson would certainly fit that mold. I think you would be more than happy to have somebody like Ethan Johnson who can at least provide a little more depth back there if you weren't sure what corners 3 and 4 were going to look like.
1: Well, I'll tell you this. Ethan Johnson's not coming to South Carolina to sit the bench. That's not what he has in his mind.
0: I don't think he'd be going through the trouble of going through a court case to be able to just put on a jersey.
1: Yeah, he doesn't want an extra year, another year of eligibility just to come here and be part of a team. So he's coming to play. And he thinks he's going to be either the first or second guy. That's in his mind. I don't know whether that's true or not, but that's what's going to be in his mind. But more importantly, if he is the third guy, there was already a third guy there. And now that third guy is like, hey, what happened? What's been going on with my work that I've been putting in and the work that I've done, the position that I've earned? So this is a very tricky situation for the coaching staff to navigate because, you know, we're talking all this work that we're building and then you're just dropping somebody in.
0: Very late
1: in the process. It's going to be precarious for them to navigate that situation with those particular players.
0: It's one of the reasons why, you know, my real warning sign for coaches is you can take one of these guys. How you manage it in the locker room afterwards is going to be vitally important because this isn't the NFL where you get a trade acquisition and that's everybody understands that's part of the game. We're dealing with something completely unprecedented when it comes to the class of 2022. Do it at your own risk. I'm sure they've probably done a lot of vetting on this guy. I'm sure Dowell Loggins gave a 2 thumbs up of approval saying that you should get this guy because Dowell coached him last year. Always take it maybe with a grain of salt, maybe a little bit of caution too, because that these guys are human beings. And if I was a third corner and that guy comes and take my spot, probably not really happy with it.
1: Yeah, I'm not gonna be go team go.
0: Yeah, less than 2 weeks until the season starts, and I've been here the entire spring and the entire summer. That's a real element of this that I think maybe can get overlooked once you start talking about it. Coming up next, though, Matt Zenas from CBS Sports reported something really interesting regarding one of the injured Gamecock players. We'll discuss it next.
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18: We have a report of a car versus deer incident, Dutch Fork Road at Hiller Road. Aside from that, no other accidents to report, and I'm good with having nothing, absolutely nothing to say. That would be great. Sunny, 89 today. Sunny tomorrow, 90 for the high. And potential thunderstorm activity rolls back in on Wednesday, 90 for the high. And obviously the humidity will be on the increase as well. Starting on Wednesday afternoon, thunderstorms possible and a high of 90. Right now, though, 74.

0: before we get to the injury news, one of the two big Gamecock players that we've been talking about and keeping up with their injury status all summer at all camp, we do have some news or optimism for one of them. Before we get to that report, though, we'll go out to the AAA Heating and Air phone lines. Taylor is on the line with us this morning. Good morning, Taylor. Welcome to the early game.
1: Good morning, Elijah. It's a great day in the state of South Carolina. High at 89, yes. And we're ready to pop some pads at the middle school rank. I'm really excited for today. The wet bulb has been our Achilles heel the past couple weeks.
2: Yeah.
1: But I want to talk about the defensive backs and safety position that you were talking about. I agree with you, Elijah. I'm kind of more comfortable with the safety position with Peyton Williams, David Busey, and Javion Kearns, the big freshman. I'm more concerned with this cornerback position, obviously, with this addition of the kid from App State. There's some cornerbacks that Beamer has brought in, highly recruited guys, and they have not done a whole lot, like Julius Holloman, Kelvin Hunter, Julius Solomon, just kind of big four-star guys that haven't done a whole lot, and I'm a little bit worried about the depth there, like Beamer said the other day.
0: Yeah, I appreciate the call, Taylor, and I think what the coaching staff's actions tell you is they felt like they needed somebody else. They needed an extra body. I don't think they have any concerns about Judge Collier and Vakari Swain at all. We've seen those dudes play. We've seen what they can do and how their playmaking ability can transform games. I think Judge Collier's performance last year, awfully hindered by an injury he had in, what, the first game of the season against Virginia Tech. I think that affected him a lot throughout the year, but I know what Judge Collier can be, and the season that Vakari Swain had last year was really good. I think they feel good about those two guys. What happens if you have a scenario where one of them, heaven forbid, get hurt in the first game of the year like you had last season? What does that room look like? That's probably where their question marks come into play, right? Especially at boundary corner, because if you look at the position that Ethan Johnson played, if you look at kind of the snap breakdown that he had last year, a vast majority of his snaps came at the corner position. 736 snaps at corner, 42 snaps lined up in the slot, 18 snaps lined up at free safety. He was in the box for 62 and only on the defensive line for 15. He is a boundary corner defensive back, not a nickel or anything like that. This is solely, I guess, to add an extra body there, a rotational piece that they can feel confident about at the boundary corner position.
2: Yeah, and as I will say, he's not coming to not play, and they're not bringing him in to sit the bench. And you don't have to listen to what they say. You can just watch what they do.
0: Uh-huh.
2: And if you watch them, if they went into the portal to get somebody that they thought could help them, especially with the connection to Dow Loggins, that was an easy call to make. Mm-hmm. Hey, what you think we should do? Yeah, that probably tells you that, Taylor, you're on the right track in assessing what the coaching staff thinks of the depth of the cornerback position. You're not, I don't think you're wrong in that assessment.
0: And now we can get to the news, right? Matt Zenitz, over the weekend, 24/7 Sports, reported there's optimism, right? I'll give you the word for word from his report on Twitter over the weekend. He says, South Carolina star left tackle Jakarius Peak is progressing well, working back from the significant knee injury he suffered in February, and there's optimism he'll end up being good to go in time for the team's SEC opener versus Mississippi State in week 3. That's exciting. Need it.
2: That is confirming what most of us around here were already thinking. We haven't been given a timeline. I don't know who Matt Zenitz's sources are, but the idea that was Mississippi State, you can already start setting your mind towards Mississippi State. Even though Shane hasn't said it yet, we haven't given that indication locally, which is something I do have an issue with, because why is Matt Zenitz reporting on this and not any of our local reporters? I don't know what the flow of information is on that. But here in Mississippi State, floated out there, you can kind of hear that floated. Maybe it's easier to float it from a national perspective. That should probably at least confirm that he is quote unquote on track to play earlier. Now, the flip side of that is obviously,
0: what about the other guy?
2: Yeah. That's
0: what about Dylan Stewart?
2: Yeah, that's the flip side of that. Because there's because Matt Zenitz, as I was going and scrolling through the rest of his profile, he kind of was doing this for some high profile athletes around the country. There was a guy from USC that he gave a similar update to. Mm-hmm. There was another player from Illinois that he gave a similar update to. He gave a similar update about the running back from Missouri.
0: Oh, Ahmad Hardy. don't expect him to play.
2: Sounds good?
0: I don't know if I expect Ahmad Hardy to play at all.
2: Doesn't sound good?
0: Yeah.
2: So, one, it's good to be in the number, to be in high-profile players, to be sort of featured on a national platform like that. But also, what about the other guy?
0: Because Dylan Stewart's awfully important, too.
2: Right.
0: Now, if you made me have to choose which one that I really wanted for Mississippi State. If you were going to tell me one of them can be back for Mississippi State between Jakarius Peak and Dylan Stewart, and the other one you're just going to have to wait. Honestly, I probably would have picked Jakarius Peak because of how important that offensive line is, right? How important that it is that your offensive line is just good, right? Or even just average. And that guy is looked at as good enough to make your offensive line at least average and to be able to run the offense you want to run. I am a believer of what you have in the edge group because Julian Walker is here. And if you have seen even just pictures of the guy, he does not look like a true freshman. Caleb Herring is here from Tennessee, and he got to the quarterback a lot at the SEC level at Tennessee. I'm not saying that those two together are like-for-like replacements for Dylan Stewart. You'll not find a like-for-like replacement for a guy who's projected to be the number 6 pick in the NFL draft. You simply will not. However, when it comes to what your team needs and what ailed you last year, if I had to pick only one of those guys to be ready for Mississippi State, it is Jakarius Peak, and that is at least what we have seen unfold right now, potentially, according to Matt Zenitz.
2: Yeah, because also the offensive line was the biggest weakness for this team for the past 2 years, and that is somebody who is projected on the freaks list, on the draft boards, on preseason award squads. He is somebody that is there. So you wanted to have that person compete. Also, with the position battle we just broke down a little bit earlier between Darius Gray and Dane Arnett, does that free up one of them to go play another position? Mm-hmm. Particularly, can Darius go play his intended position of guard or interior offensive line? So it does mess with the depth chart a little bit. But I do think that is a little bit of confirmation of what we all suspected around here, that Mississippi State was the actual target date.
0: Yeah, and I think that was... I felt pretty good about that, knowing that is really where your season begins. Coming up next, though, we'll go back to the phone lines. Joe, hold on for us. We'll get to you on the other side, as well as talk about some of the actual football that's going to be played this weekend, because it is game week for a few teams across the country. Season's finally here. We'll get to a little bit more of that next as you listen to the early game.
3: 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The Game Network. Columbia, Charleston, Florence, and Myrtle Beach.
2: Hey, this is Preston here from 107.5 The Game and The Game Network. 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
4: Deshaun Watson faced the music at the hands of his own fans in Cleveland this weekend. 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
0: It's mock game week for South Carolina. It's real game week for a few other teams in college football. But before we get into any of that, we'll go back out to the AAA Heating and Air phone lines. Our pal Joe is on the line with us this morning. Good morning, Joe. Welcome back to the Early Game.
15: Hey, good morning, guys. So, yo, Preston, man, when I was listening to you talk about how Brownlow Dindy is balling up front, how everybody's talking about he's a grown behind man. Listen, man, I don't know if you guys remember, but when Trevion Robinson came to USC, he was 230 pounds. He was recruited as a defensive end. He redshirted the first year, and then by his redshirt senior year, he was over 300 pounds, mm-hmm. and he was a man up front. Mm-hmm. He was coached by one of the best defensive linemen that you're going to find, well, one of the best defensive linemen coaches that you're going to hear about, you know, for a long time. It's the Trevion Robinson effect that USC is having up front on that defensive line, man. I don't know if you guys remember, but Pikes excelled his last few games last year. Mm-hmm. And I think that's who's going to be playing next to him, Brownlow Dindy. And then you put in Walker and here, the guy that came from Tennessee. I'm really loving what I hear about the defensive line this year, man. When you can apply pressure from a defensive run standpoint and a passing standpoint, that's a problem that people are going to have to deal with for you know, throughout the SEC, whomever we're facing. That's tough to deal with, man, game in and game out. I just love the fact when you said that about Brownlow Dindy, it made me smile because it makes the linebackers' jobs a lot easier. Mm-hmm. It makes the defensive backs' job a lot easier. And one more thing I want to add. Last year, Collier got hurt early on in the season. Mm-hmm. He was out for a long time. So the guy they brought in from Appalachian State, I think it was very smart by Shane. It gives the younger guys time to get better as they learn because they are four-star recruits. Just because they're not talking about them doesn't mean that they're not excelling. Currence is a different guy. He's just different. Everybody's watched him play all year long last year because he was one of the top-rated guys in the state. So I'm really excited about the things that they're saying about the defense, man. I really am. But the fact that our defensive line is getting so much praise, I'm anxious to see how they play ball this year. Really am.
0: Yeah, appreciate the call, Joe. Yeah, I've matched your enthusiasm with this defense. With as like much angst as we've had about what the offense might look like this year, I am equally as excited about what this defense can do. Because what Joe just broke down was all three levels of the defense. We heard what you heard about Brownlow Dindy, and if you just saw what Brownlow Dindy did last year when in terms of stopping the run, you know what we're talking about. Troy Pikes the last couple of games of the year, you know what we're talking about, right? Even without Dylan Stewart, Caleb Herring is a productive pass rusher. Julian Walker can be a freak at this level. So you might feel good about even having to put Dylan Stewart on the shelf for a little bit, right? You'd still rather have Dylan Stewart out there, but this is maybe a great scenario, even if he's not available, to still like what you have. All three of your linebackers are in their second year here at South Carolina under Clayton White's system. We know what those guys are athletically. J.R. Johnson a little bit more than Murphy and Okoronkwo. And then the secondary, I think, is in great hands. And the addition of Ethan Johnson just adds more depth to it. If I'm a Gamecock fan, I have zero problem with what this defense is going to look like going into this year.
2: To stay here for a second on two points that Joe brought up that I think are worth mentioning again. One, Travion Robinson back healthy, and he posted over the weekend is almost a year to the date when he had his accident. Mm-hmm. So he is back being healthy, and so everybody's thankful for that on a personal level. On a professional level, that room is only going to get better with his presence. He is a premier defensive line coach. He's the what you exactly want from this program, a homegrown product who comes back home and coaches. And as Joe mentioned, he's coached by the legendary, rest in peace, Brad Loin, one of the universally recognized best defensive line coaches in college football. So there's a lineage to that. And I believe when Shane hired Travion, it was, you know, the feel-good story of the guy coming back home. That was awesome. But he made a tremendous upgrade at that position from the previous coach that was there. And I think what you're going to see, I would say the upgrade that we made when Travion came might be similar to the upgrade that we're going to be making at the running backs position this year.
0: Ooh.
2: You see what I'm saying? Like, yeah. We take for granted that there's levels of coaches. Like, you can be a college coach and then there's other guys who are at different levels. Travion is somebody who we happened to catch at the beginning of his career, and I don't think there's any limit to his potential of what he could actually be. And Stan Drayton on the other side is somebody who's a veteran who has proven himself. So I think this is, to sum it up, this is the best roster Shane has had from a talent perspective. This is the best coaching staff that Shane has had from a coaching perspective. And this is why we should all have very high expectations as this season progresses.
0: Oh, absolutely. That's why I think there's so much intrigue. I mean, I don't know if I've been more interested in a team that was 4-8 the previous season going into the next season. This is truly, I think, one of the more unique situations.
2: And there's some steam starting to pick up nationally. You know, you're starting to see some of the national guys, the pundits, Josh Pate, Brandon Walker, some of the national college football guys are just starting to just look over the fence at
0: David
2: us a little
0: Pollack.
2: Bit. David Pollack. He made a bombastic statement, didn't he? He's
0: talking playoff. He's Jim Moraying us right now.
2: So, I mean, we've been here. We've had our garnet glasses on. But there's some folks around the country that are starting to maybe sniff around us a little bit, too.
0: Is that why there are fewer garnet glasses here in the studio? Is because David Pollack and Josh Pate?
2: You know what we're going to do? We're going to send each one of them a care package, and they're going to have garnet glasses. Just to let them know.
0: Just from us.
2: From us. From their early game. Just to let them know.
0: Just so they can put theirs on.
2: Mm-hmm.
0: I really wish they were playing this weekend. I really wish they were.
2: We got time.
0: We have time because, you know, I can watch North Carolina drool on themselves at noon.
2: Oh, we're going to talk about that because I have things to say.
0: We have all week for that, too. That's the best part. And, of course, no one's talking about it. Maybe except us. 10 o'clock Saturday night on Fox, Memphis UNLV. I'm going to keep hammering home all week long that that is the game of the weekend. That one is going to be four quarters of fun. College football's played this weekend. I woke up this morning. The first thing I thought is, it's game week
2: game
0: for
2: some.
0: Hour number two is coming up next, including big SEC news. We'll tell you why next.
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23: On Dutch Fork Road at Hiller Road, there is a car versus deer incident. Slowing things down a little bit there. 89 with sunshine today, up to 90 tomorrow also. Expecting sunshine. Afternoon thunderstorms could be rolling in on Wednesday. Should see that activity really for the remainder of the week. Currently, it is 74.

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0: Hour number two of the early game starts right now. I'm Elijah Campbell. He's Preston Thorne. She's Jen Jensen. We are so excited for college football. It's not even funny. So when the news came out this weekend that one of the most important position battles across the entire country, not just the SEC, this is maybe the most important position battles that was occurring in camp across all 50 states. When it was finally announced who the winner was, it became big news.
1: Max Johnson is starting for Georgia Southern?
0: Bingo! U-Haul All-American, check his birth certificate. No one's going to care if he plays three more years of college football because of what he survived in one of his years at North Carolina. So, he can, buddy, you can play college football all you want. No one's going to care. We're just glad that you have your leg, right, after that injury he had not too long ago?
1: Yeah.
0: Yes, absolutely.
1: All right, maybe not Max Johnson.
0: But he did win the job, though?
1: He got it. He's starting at Georgia Southern.
0: Clay Helton, you dirty dog. You got the old guy to be your quarterback. You know, Clay Helton still got it.
2: I think one of the most exciting things was something that I put in my calendar. Back in June, Preston proclaimed, do you remember this? 9 wins or a college football playoff appearance, or you are eating liver pudding and grits.
1: Liver pudding and grits. Yeah, yep. 9 wins. We on it.
2: Okay.
1: That is official, and I even feel better about it now. As a matter of fact, that might be part of our care package to the national pundits. You want to jump on this bandwagon in the honor of Gamecock Larry? Mm-hmm. You got to eat some liver pudding and grits if you want to be a Gamecock mm-hmm. bandwagon representative.
0: I've never had liver pudding and grits.
1: Pudding.
0: Pudding. Yeah. Did I really put the G at the end of that? What is wrong?
1: Come on,
2: that's
1: man.
2: Okay.
1: You've been taking too many broadcasting classes. Go back to your roots.
2: Vegetable.
0: That's right. My dad might call in and say, what is wrong with you? Something's wrong with you. But I've never had liver pudding and grits. Mm-hmm. It does not sound like the most appetizing thing in the world, so I'm really banking on South Carolina to not make me have to do that.
1: It would be glorious. If that happened, it'll all be in good fun.
0: It will be
1: a good time around. That means if that happens, that means we would have had a lot of fun around here this year.
0: Yes, it absolutely does. Absolutely does. So that's something to look forward to. Thank you for reminding us of that, Jen. I was thinking about that the other day. I was like, what is it that we were having mm-hmm. to eat if this happens? Jen's got it written down. People forget stuff. Jen Jensen does not.
1: Thank you.
2: Oh no, I do. That's why I write it down.
0: Not the important
2: stuff.
0: Just
2: be really honest. Yeah. Yeah.
1: But. All of that to say this, it's not Max Johnson starting, it's not the liver pudding and grits, but this could lead to liver pudding and grits because...
0: Alabama has a starting quarterback.
1: Yeah.
0: And you do play Alabama this year. Last week of September, you get them on the road. In the last couple of years, you've played Alabama against a starting quarterback that is well experienced. Now, Ty Simpson was a first-year starter last year, but Ty Simpson was also a backup behind Jalen Milroe and Bryce Young throughout his entire career. He was an older dude. Right now, Alabama's starting a redshirt freshman because Keelan Russell is the starting quarterback for Alabama. They named him the starter going into the season. And that answers one of the questions because he was battling it out with Austin Mack when it came to who was going to be the starting quarterback at Alabama. It's hard to really say what Keelan Russell is or is not in college football because the only real snaps that you've seen of him were against Louisiana Monroe and what the French would call garbage time. Don't know if you really learn a lot there. You see videos of him in camp at Alabama, and they look good, but also, I like to throw out the disclaimer, that is by design, right? Because this isn't like the NFL where reporters go to the entirety of these practices and get to see how you look in 7-on-7s or against, you know, actual scrimmage scenarios. What you see on the internet oftentimes is by design. I can tell you he does have a quick release, and it looks good. He looks polished. I know in the spring game, he got to scramble a little bit, but also the quarterbacks aren't live in the spring game. So, yeah, he picked up 7 or 8 yards on a designed quarterback run when you're playing two-hand touch. What does he look like on a football field? He's a highly touted recruit. At this level, we don't know what he's going to look like, but apparently he has won the job. And I think that's the most important thing for Alabama is they feel confident enough that Keelan Russell is going to be the guy moving forward, or at least has the higher floor. Something Kalen DeBoer talked about a lot at Media Days is he wants somebody that can just maneuver the offense.
1: Well, this is interesting on a lot of different levels. One, it's Alabama, so that makes it absolutely a national story because Alabama moves the needle. So that makes it a national story. And you're right, it is the most important position battle across the country because of that fact. The second thing I think is really interesting about is this is Kalen DeBoer, at least to my memory, has never had a quote unquote dual threat style quarterback, right? His quarterbacks tend to be pocket passers. They tend to be guys that stay back there, read the defenses, and that's what we've known Kalen DeBoer to be. Ty Simpson,
0: Milroe's really his only scrambler.
1: Yeah,
0: and Michael Penix. That is a barometer. Yeah, that is a real barometer. What you think about Michael Penix Jr.'s scrambling abilities tells me a lot as to how much you've actually watched Michael Penix Jr. play quarterback.
1: Not sneaky athletic, unathletic.
0: Reverse
1: unathletic. So yeah, he hasn't really had those dudes. He had Jalen Milroe, like you said, for 1 year, and that year was up and down. Remember Vandy? Happened. South Carolina should have happened. I say that the caveat I do say is that I do have faith in Kalen DeBoer being able to figure it out. And this might be something that he's been waiting to have all this time. He might have a whole stack of plays that he just hasn't been able to get to because he hasn't had the personnel. So this could be something that's interesting. The last part is by the time we see them, this will only be Keelan Russell's fourth game.
0: Mm-hmm.
1: I don't know if that's enough time for somebody to be developing as a he's a redshirt freshman. Maybe it is, maybe it's not. But that is still very early into his playing career, so I think that bodes favorably for the Gamecocks.
0: If you look at Alabama's schedule, they start the season off against East Carolina, which if it was last year's East Carolina team, maybe could be a little fun because they could move the ball on offense, but that team got decimated with the transfer portal over the offseason. Oh, yeah, and they lost their offensive coordinator where that offense was humming. He's at Ole Miss now. But they start with East Carolina. They go at Kentucky the second week of the year, and they have Florida State at home. So there is some challenges there. However, I don't think Kentucky's defense, surely not East Carolina's defense or Florida State's defense, is going to be the same caliber. By the time South Carolina goes to Tuscaloosa,
1: and it's week September 19th, right?
0: Yep, week four. By the time they do go to September 26th, not 19th. Mm-hmm. By the time they do go make that trip on September 26th, that will be the best defense Kalen Russell has faced in his life. For an entire game, that will be the best one that he has faced. If you're a Gamecock fan, I think you feel pretty good about that. When it comes to projecting Alabama, one of the reasons why I think it's been so hard to project their season is because of that question at quarterback, not just of who it's going to be, but what is he going to be asked to do? Like, Alabama's number 13 in the preseason AP poll, and it's their lowest ranking in the preseason poll since 2008. And it's 13th. Gives you an idea just what that program's been. But I think so much of that stems from not just who it's going to be, but what are they going to expect this redshirt freshman to do? Because last year, if you remember, not only could they not run the ball, Preston Thorne, they straight up quit trying to run the ball. Mm-hmm. They said, we cannot do this. We're not going to do this anymore. There might not have been a player with an easier workload in college football than Jam Miller last year because they stopped asking him to run the ball because they couldn't block for an offensive line that produced some NFL draft picks. It's amazing how inadequate they were at run blocking, and they didn't have a stud running back. And if you want to use the argument of, well, Alabama will be fine because Greg McElroy won a championship at Alabama as a quarterback. He wasn't a superstar by any means. Jake Coker won a championship at Alabama, not a superstar by any means. AJ McCarron wasn't a superstar by any means. But what did those guys have? With the exception of McCarron, Heisman winning running backs and elite defenses. I think this defense can be elite. I love what they have installed with all three levels of their defense. But if they can't run the ball, because I'm telling you right now, Mark Ingram and Derrick Henry ain't walking through that door. Kalen Russell's not going to have the Greg McElroy and Jake Coker experience because he does not have a Heisman-winning running back in that backfield.
1: Well, you know what else he doesn't have? On the flip side of that, when Nick Saban decided to modernize the game and change his point of emphasis from running back to wide receiver, he doesn't have all those dudes either. Henry Ruggs, Judy, he doesn't have as many of those guys either. And I think the question mark all comes back to Ryan Coleman-Williams. Is he or is he not? Is he who he was his freshman year at the beginning, or is he who he was last year when he had a sophomore slump? We will see, but that's going to be important because he's going to need to have a wide receiver, a dependable wide receiver that he can get the ball to, and Ryan Coleman-Williams was not that last year. He was his freshman year. He was exciting his freshman year. Had a sophomore slump last year. We'll see what that means, but I think that all builds to the conversation that we've been tiptoeing towards. We don't want to necessarily see it because I still think we're a little all intimidated by the Houndstooth and the Crimson Helmets, but we can beat Alabama. And I'm not going to say we should beat Alabama, but that game is very much squarely in the toss-up winnable category.
0: If you're comparing the Alabama game to Oklahoma and Georgia games, if I told you right now, you have to pick which one of those three is the most winnable between Alabama, Oklahoma, and Georgia. Despite the Georgia game being at home and Oklahoma still having some question marks, I'm actually really high on Oklahoma this year. I think they're going to be really good. I am picking that Alabama game easily because of a lot of the parts of this game that we just laid out, right? A quarterback making his fourth career start. It's going to be the best defense he's faced. You don't know if they're going to be able to run the ball. Like, is Daniel Hill a highly touted recruit? He's a junior now, but is a guy that was looked at highly coming out of high school? Absolutely.
1: Of course. He went to Alabama.
0: E.J. Crowell is a guy that is potentially going to be a big part of that running game this year as a true freshman. I think Phil Steele had him at, what, number two running back in the country coming out of high school? Yeah, the talent's never going to be the issue. Can Alabama block it up? That's the thing. And if you want to say, okay, well, they bring back a lot of guys, they don't. They lose Parker Brailsford, who was a center on a Joe Moore Award-winning team at Washington, right? And was a stalwart on that offensive line.
1: Caden Proctor, who I don't think was as good as the NFL valued him as, but for a college athlete, he was very good.
0: Yep. First-round pick. He is now in training camp with the Miami Dolphins. There's a lot of pieces on that offensive line they have to shake up. And they have to improve. They were disappointing last year because of their inability to run block, right? They could protect really well. Pass protection was kind of more their thing, but that's not your traditional Alabama line that is out there mauling folks and opening up large runways for their running back, right? And that does not exist.

0: to take my talents elsewhere.
1: Oh, if you're Kalen DeBoer, if you love him, let him go.
0: Yeah, for sure.
1: Let him go play elsewhere. Because clearly it's not going to work for you, especially considering Keelan Russell is a redshirt freshman. Even if Keelan Russell has a phenomenal year this year, he still has to come back, right? He's not draft eligible. And if you're Austin Mack, you only have so much eligibility to use, brother. You only have so much time in college football. Go where you're going to play. Best advice I can give you.
0: Yeah, this would not be a valiant thing. You would get no discredit from anybody with any half of a heart to say, hey, man, go figure something else out. Yeah,
1: you can play college football somewhere. I promise you that. Coming up next, though, the big week for South Carolina. It is not game week per se, but it is mock game week. So what all does that entail? Well, Preston's going to give us a little bit of insight on what a mock game week might look like for the early game morning meeting next here in the early game.
2: Wow, what a play. The Game Network. Columbia, Charleston, Florence, and Myrtle Beach.
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Dutch Fork Road at Hiller Road. Still getting that cleaned up from the car versus deer incident. Aside from that, no other reports of any accidents or significant slowdowns. Sunshine today and tomorrow, 89 and 90 will be your high. Right now, 74.

0: almost game week. We're almost able to say that. I think around this time next week, we'll be able to say it's game week. But for South Carolina, it is mock game week. So what all does that entail? Well, that's what we're going to break down for today's morning meeting.
1: Good morning. Repeat after me. Today will be an awesome day.
0: Game week.
1: Let's go.

0: So, Preston Thorne, when I say it is mock game week, what game all is that week actually going to entail for South Carolina?
1: Who? Mock game week. So, the idea about the mock is that you have to get yourself prepared. We are actually now into the schedule, and much like football always does, we have to practice something before we have to practice something. So, we're going to practice game week before game week so we can get ready for game week.
0: Is this practiceception? We are practicing for practice.
1: We're practicing how to get ready for game week when game week comes next week. So this is mock game week. And a lot of things have to happen throughout a game week in order for a team to get prepared. Not much different than high school, but football is different than every other sport because there's such a structure to it. You practice way more than you play. And one of the things I love about football is you basically fall into a rhythm. You know what's coming on Tuesday. You know what's coming on Wednesday. You know how this is going to work. So Mondays or whatever the first day of the week is, some teams practice on Sundays, like right after the game. Some teams take off Sunday and they practice off Monday. So I don't know what Shane and those guys are going to do. But the first day of the practice week is going to be corrections. We'll go over whatever went wrong the last week. So for this week, they'll be going over what happened on Saturday, right? So they'll be going over corrections, making all those corrections. You're trying to figure out what went wrong, what went right. You'll be mostly focused on the things that happened in the past. Maybe on Monday, you start installing a little bit of scout. And when I say scout, just getting an idea, maybe a general scouting report of what we're looking at for a team. Maybe you'll get like top three plays, top formations or something, very basic ground level type of work.
0: Maybe some like informational stuff, like this team's scoring 31 points per game. What they do well, they don't give up a lot of yards on the ground. Things very general. If you've looked at an NFL scouting report, I'm fortunate enough to have a friend who worked within an NFL organization doing scouting, right? And I just saw the analytical scouting report, and that sucker is like Of Mice and Men size, right? Like, I mean, this is a pretty big book, or It by Stephen King. I'm like, oh my God, that's so many pieces of paper. How do you like know all of that? Right.
1: Right.
0: It's pretty dense.
1: And so the coach's job is to take that dense piece of prose and distill it down to a piece of information that a player can use, because players don't want to be bogged down with all of that information. So my job as a coach is to get that big piece of information into small pieces so that you can figure. So that's what we'll start on Mondays with. Tuesday or second day of the week is traditionally known as the toughest day of the week. That's the day when you might have full pads, maybe your full contact. You're doing your heavy focus on individual drills. You're still working on getting yourselves better, but you're working more on your individual types of things. You come together as a defense. You maybe do a little bit more game planning. That might be the day where you're doing quote unquote good on good.
0: Uh-huh.
1: Right? Where
0: with the depth chart.
1: With a depth chart. Now you know who's on the scout team, you know who's on the ones, you know who's on the twos, because we don't have any process for trying things out here. Maybe you hear coaches doing good on good, but also we're running our best plays against your best plays. This is just strictly working on playing football. Not a lot of scout on those Tuesdays. Might be a little bit of game plan. Wednesdays will be your special days. Special teams, all your situations that happen throughout a football game, third downs, red zone, high red zone, low red zone, goal line, et cetera, et cetera, et cetera. You'll have a lot of situational work on Wednesdays. And that's where the scout team comes in, right? Scout team offense versus first team defense. Scout team defense, we're practicing on separate fields now. We're doing a lot of different things. Maybe we come together for two-minute drill to work against each other. We'll work good on good. There's still going to be some competitive elements to it. But on your Wednesdays of that week, you'll have a lot of situational football, which is, we know, is extremely important.
0: Very.
1: You got to be able to play and coach through situational football. You know, you need to know how your players respond to that. You need to know how the coaches respond to that. So Wednesday's going to be extremely important. And also, if there's any specials throughout that week, maybe this team does something wacky with their punt team, or maybe they do something really interesting on third downs that we need to make sure that we're taking care of. So that's going to be that. Thursdays typically is your lightest work day of the week. You're probably not wearing pads. This is heavy game plan, heavy game plan emphasis, not necessarily a physical day. We'll go through our individual warm-ups and drills, but we're really focusing on honing in the game plan. If it's not done by Thursday, it ain't happening. So if we're trying to do some sort of game plan or some sort of play and the players just don't get it, this is where you see coaches start throwing things out, because if we didn't get it by now, we're not going to be able to get it. So Thursdays are your lighter days. Some coaches have even shifted more towards almost 100% mental day. I a little bit disagree with that, because I just think that athletes need to have the physical component along with the mental component in order to make it mesh.
0: Yeah,
1: you know what I'm saying?
0: Full 0% on one.
1: Yeah.
0: Some type of physical.
1: Yeah, I just think the way the athlete mind works, you need to be putting the body movement along with the mental stuff in order for it to connect. That's just my opinion, though. But a lot of people have done it different ways. But Thursday, you hear something maybe called like perfect plays on offense or defense, perfect plays where we want to do everything crisp, execution. Some teams, and I wonder if Kendall Browse does this, a lot of offensive mind coaches, like the ball does not touch the ground on Thursday. That means like no incomplete passes, no fumbles, no drops or anything like that. We just really focus on execution. We are doing everything crisp. We want to be fast. We know the game plan. Everybody's dialed in on all those things. Defense will be working a lot of communication. What are our checks? What are all those different things that happen on Thursday? Friday's travel day or off day. If you're traveling for a away game, you travel. If you're home, you know, you go to the movies or, you know, you do whatever that works, and you have some sort of walkthrough, and that's it. And we're here and on repeat for the next 15 weeks, depending on how successful you are. And that's really how a game week is going to go. It's going to be laid out essentially the same way throughout the whole week. And you sort of get into a rhythm of what to expect.
0: So when it comes to the scouting thing too, because if I'm Coach Beamer, I really want to incorporate a lot of that in here, because that is such a big part of the game week, and scouting reports are so thick and everything like that. It's going to be so different on a week-to-week basis. What you defensively do to prepare for Alabama is much different than what you're going to be doing in a couple weeks when you're preparing for Kent State, right? So in a mock game week, is it more you're scouting the like your own offense to just get a feel of it, or is it something incredibly generic?
1: I think this is really important. This is where maybe who the opponent is early in the season. I would assume last year they spent a lot more time on Virginia Tech.
0: Yes, I can imagine.
1: Right?
0: Yeah.
1: And you can take it as disrespect if you would like Kent State. That's up to you. I would imagine not spending as much time on Kent State. They might be starting to maybe look ahead, just peeking ahead towards Mississippi State, figuring out some Jeff Levy things. Maybe not calling it Jeff Levy things, but we're just going to be introducing some concepts that you need to be more familiar with as we get there.
0: Get the little bug in their ear about
1: just
0: how
1: that's going
0: to go. Yeah, because I don't think Josh Cribbs is walking through that door for Kent State.
1: Right.
0: Julian Edelman.
1: And you know, much love to the Towson Tigers, but I think we should be able to handle them playing our generic base defenses.
0: I can't even think of a great former Towson athlete. For Kent State, I can name three. I have Josh Cribbs, Julian Edelman, Antonio Gates.
1: I cannot think of one.
0: I don't think I can.
2: Yeah, so what kind of when we get to that, it'll be interesting what our score predictions are.
1: High.
2: Expectations.
0: Very high.
1: Lot to a little.
0: And when I call the Towson the Fighting whatevers, right, I'm going to have to go to the Wikipedia page. We're going to have to consult. This one can't come from my brain. I got nothing. Sorry. Sorry to those men. I know no famous alum from Towson. Coming up next, though, who said the NFL preseason is boring? Because one player proved to be the most delusional athlete in all of sports. And we'll tell you exactly who that is, and you'll hear why next year in the early game.
3: Wow, what a play. The Game Network. Columbia, Charleston, Florence, and Myrtle Beach.
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13: 2025 started off kind of rough for me because I was told I was probably going to need rotator cuff surgery, and I didn't want to go through the rehab. I didn't want to get cut open. And then I found QC Kinetics. QC Kinetics is a pioneer in regenerative orthopedics, and they're right there on Sunset Boulevard in West Columbia. 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
2: Heavy traffic, I-26 eastbound between Lake Marion Boulevard and Bush River Road. And in the cleanup stages, Dutch Fork Road at Hiller Road, sort of in the Chapin-Hilton area. And then forecast, going to be sunny for the next couple of days, 89 and 90 today and tomorrow's highs. Maybe some afternoon thunderstorms coming in on Wednesday for the remainder of the week. 74 right now.

0: And I was thinking ahead a little bit. I did not think that one of the biggest stories in the National Football League would come from the Cleveland Browns. I really didn't. Not just one story, Preston Thorne. Multiple stories.
1: The Cleveland Browns dominated the football landscape this weekend, strangely enough.
0: Just get me to the season, please. Please. Oh, my God. But, you know, there was a preseason game played on Saturday. The Buffalo Bills went to the Cleveland Browns, featured a few South Carolina players. Now, Jalen Kilgore wasn't in uniform. I didn't see, I think TJ Sanders might have played, but he didn't play in the second half because I had, you know, the picture taken, he didn't have pads. Yeah, TJ Sanders did collect two tackles in that game.
1: Which is a good sign. If TJ is not playing in the second half, that means things are going well for him.
0: Rocket Sanders picked up 31 yards on the ground in that game. There was some South Carolina flair to it, but that's not the story here, right? The story is that Deshaun Watson, predictably so, stunk it up. He is in the midst of a quarterback battle. The Browns don't know who the starting quarterback is. It's Deshaun Watson or Shedeur Sanders. And I've been of the mindset. Yeah. Now, how about that? Yeah, this is a fifth-round pick in the NFL draft and the worst contract in the history of the league are duking it out to see who becomes the starter.
1: May I also add that the Browns had a third-round pick who is nowhere to be mentioned in any of this conversation in Dylan Gabriel, correct?
0: He was 0-for-1. Yeah, he threw one pass.
1: So just to add on to that, there's a battle between Deshaun Watson, Shedeur Sanders, and somebody who they drafted ahead of Shedeur is nowhere in this conversation.
2: And so interesting that they're Brown.
0: Yeah.
2: Just saying that's maybe indicative or representative of their quarterback's
1: existence.
0: Maybe options, a little too on the nose.
2: Yes.
0: A little too on the nose there. Mm-hmm. But Shedeur Sanders, a respectable 9-for-11, 74 yards, one touchdown, one bad pick. It wasn't great. I watched it. Watched a little bit of this game over the weekend. It wasn't great. But I'm on the mindset, too, that Todd Monken should just go ahead and start Shedeur Sanders before this weekend to just know what you have there throughout the course of a 17-game season. Know if he is possibly the solution, because I think we already know before this weekend Deshaun Watson wasn't. But if there is any doubt as to who is going to be the starter, it's erased. Not because of just what happened on the field, because Deshaun Watson did stink the joint up over the weekend, too. 5-for-12, 36 yards, no touchdowns, one interception, and maybe one of the ugliest incomplete passes you will ever see where a ball just slips out of his hands. It was an atrocity. But to make matters worse, here's Deshaun Watson talking about the fans that were booing him on Saturday. This is Deshaun Watson after the game.
3: Man, I didn't have no reaction. I think the biggest thing is, I think you guys know too, and I think the whole world knows, it has nothing to do about the performance. It's a little bit personal than that. So I think that's it's a disrespectful thing. Yeah, I mean, I'm going to keep whatever I feel with me and my family internally on how I feel about that. Just move on.
4: But don't you think, Deshaun, that winning and playing better would eliminate some of that booing?
3: Last time I played on this field, I tore my Achilles. And that same fan base, they cheered when I got hurt. So does that have to do with, what does that have to do with anything about performance? When a person get hurt, especially for your own city, and they cheer.
0: A couple things there. It would change some things. And also, it's very convenient for him to kind of look past maybe one of the reasons why he wasn't welcomed with open arms. I think 20-plus instances of sexual misconduct probably is something to do with that. I think that may have something to do with it. May have a little bit to do with why Cleveland fans weren't just amped that you decided that you were going to sign that big contract, which, by the way, is the richest guaranteed contract in the history of the National Football League at its signing in 2022, and we still haven't seen a quarterback contract fully guaranteed like that since. Probably has something to do with it. But you know what? There are plenty of instances where there are character concerns and off-the-field things where somebody does go to another team, and fans can conveniently forget about it if you're any kind of good. He's also conveniently ignoring the fact that you're not just been underperforming. You've been maybe the worst starting quarterback in the league since you joined. Has nothing to do with anything else. To play victim after all of that, to me, is the most delusional thing he could have possibly done publicly. Nothing wrong with saying, yeah, I played like poo today. I deserve to get booed. Fans pay money to come here and watch me play. I haven't been performing. you have no choice but to cut the losses and make sure that guy does not play a down, because this is going to get a whole lot uglier in Cleveland than it already is.
1: If you just hear what he said that same fan base, as in, you mean the one that you're playing for?
2: Your fan base?
1: Yeah. So saying when he's referring to him as that same fan base, it's already a complete disconnect from, and then he said that city. Hey, man, I don't think this is going to work. And unfortunately, because the Cleveland Browns are an inept organization, they did sign him to the highest guaranteed contract, which is not something that anybody forced them or told them to do. No. They just did it because they thought they saw a distressed asset on the market, and they said, we'll swallow any morality, we'll swallow any type of any of those types of things, and we're going to get this quarterback on this market. And here we go. The NFL doesn't even do guaranteed contracts.
0: No. They could have gotten him for much less with no guarantees, with a very minimal amount of guaranteed money. But Jimmy Haslam said, nope, we're going to prove a point. And now this has happened.
2: It just smells bad. You know, yeah. You know, it's almost like, was there an inside thing going on? There wasn't. But I mean, it just seems like there's just got to be some inner workings for this to, because it is just so dumb and so mishandled to just exponentially. It's just, I don't get it. And but him, he's just a pork chop and he needs to go.
0: High on the pork chop list.
2: Yeah.
0: Yeah. And for him to stand up there and say, and really do the woe is me thing.
2: Yeah, boohoo.
0: Yeah. Like,
1: as I said, off air, I mean, when you see the interview, there's nothing wrong with wearing jewelry. There's nothing wrong with enjoying the spoils, enjoying the fruits of your labor. However, in that specific video, what he's trying to put in his earring, and it's like a very nice diamond earring, and he's just sort of fidgeting with it as he's giving the blows me, the optics on it were not great. And I would just say, man, what a fascinating career arc, because if you would have, there's no way, obviously, if you even move the civil lawsuits aside, you would never have predicted this for Deshaun Watson in this career arc as a quarterback, because he was almost the perfect quarterback on the field, off the field, all of that. That's one of the things why he was such a catalyst for all of the great things that happened with Clemson, was because of this guy. Mm-hmm. And to see that this is a part of the career arc would never have been predicted.
0: Especially how good he was when he first got to the league, too. And what he did to the Houston franchise and how relevant he made them.
1: Immediately.
0: Day one, right? And he was clearly paid on what he did in Houston without any consideration as to how all the other baggage would affect him. And to me, it is because he is so unliked that has had a real effect on how he has played before the injuries. So then there's all of that. There's the poor performance, not handling all of this particularly well. There's also an entire accountability thing that has to be discussed, because later on in that press conference too, he talks about how I have zero regrets in my life. And I'm like, not one or 24. I don't know. Not one regret maybe, but there's an accountability question that's been there too. Also, we're talking about a guy who has torn his Achilles twice. I don't know if I'm starting a quarterback at this point in his career once. He has done it twice. And I think the fact that he was still considered as a possible starter on this team maybe tells us how confident they feel in the rest of that quarterback room, too. It's an absolute mess. But that's not the only thing the Browns were in the news for, because they had a tight end who may be playing college football this year. And we'll elaborate a little more next.
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2: 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We got you. All you have to do is text your name, your business, and your phone number to 803-404-6100, and we'll be in touch. There's no catch. Times are tough. We're here just trying to help you get folks in the door of your business.
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5: The Early Game. Yes! The former Game Gods, Preston Thorne, Elijah Campbell, and Jen Jensen.

0: as if the Deshaun Watson stuff didn't already put a large spotlight on the Cleveland Browns organization, something very unique is happening, and that is that the Cleveland Browns are going to cut tight end Daquan Wright, former Ole Miss tight end, and now all of a sudden, Daquan Wright is in the transfer portal. Class of 2022 guy, ran out of eligibility, and then, of course, some magic wands have been waved by judges across the country to allow certain players. In some states, now actually there was one that got shot down, but in some states, the magic wand was able to be waived, and so those 2022 players have regained an extra year of eligibility.
1: I think it's important to notice the framing of this, because the NCAA granted everybody the 5-and-5 year, where you have 5 years mm-hmm. of eligibility. This one class of 2022 is the only class who's really going to be affected by this, because they were the class who fell in the gray zone of, I played my 4 years, my eligibility was up according to the old rules, but now you just made a new rule, why can't I get my eligibility? And that's the argument that these players are making. So it's not mm-hmm. it's not a en masse thing. It's these 16 players, of which South Carolina is involved with two of them, but it is a limited number, and they are actually getting their fifth year of eligibility that everybody else has. They're not getting an extra year. I think that's important to frame.
0: Yes, yes. They were not grandfathered in, which another unforced error by the Why? NCAA. All you had to do is just grandfather them in. And
1: 16 dudes. You just put them in, and just then we don't even have to deal with this anymore.
0: It might have been a story for a day, and we move on. Well, Daquan Wright, not going to be playing for the Browns this year. If he clears waivers, he is expected to go follow Lane Kiffin to LSU. And Todd Monken discussed this. This will be cut two, Jen. Todd Monken, the head coach of the Cleveland Browns, gave his thoughts on Daquan Wright now being potentially in the transfer portal after maybe not clearing waivers.
2: Man, it's crazy. I mean, I don't even know what to say. I mean, as far as I know, he's had a medical issue that wasn't allowing him to practice. That's a medical, you know, issue. It's nothing to do with me, you know. And then he was cleared, so we dressed him just in case we had to have him. But when you don't rep, it's hard to put him on the field. JT was out there, so we didn't want to get Blake hurt, and he's only been with us a week, and we had a number of things where Browns hurt Browns, and which to the naked eye you won't see, but we had a number of things that way when you're putting in guys that haven't really been there. And some of that's true, and some of it, you know, isn't good enough from us as coaches once they go out there. But, I mean, I don't know what to say. I mean, you know, I wondered why Lane Kiffin reached out a week ago. Now I know.
0: Well, for one, somebody give that man a glass of water. Somebody. That voice is running on fumes. Somebody give him some water, please.
1: Todd Monken, big lozenge man.
0: Yeah, need it. Him and Doc Rivers, birds of a feather. Somebody give them some water, please. Second of all, though, Daquan Wright's been hurt and not been able to practice, but now all of a sudden he can make plans to play college football.
1: Well, yeah, you know, sometimes you get into that I'm hurt game where you're trying to either one, not avoid getting cut so you get an injury settlement from the roster. So that's one situation. Or two, in this situation, he's trying to preserve himself so that he can go play for his old coach at a new school.
0: Absolutely wild. And maybe it was one of the more, and this is kind of just a, you know, sub headline here. LSU doesn't need him. They have maybe the best tight end in college football already. Mm-hmm. Is Daquan Wright think he's going to go to LSU and take Tre'Dez Green's targets, a 6'7" tight end, take his targets, a guy who is the best tight end in America right now, a guy who will be the first tight end taken in the draft next year? Does he think he's just going to walk in there and take that guy's targets? Get out of here.
1: Neither one of these dudes block either, so that's going to be...
0: I hope
1: they have a blocking tight end. Yeah, very, very, very, very fascinating thing that is playing out here. We shall see.
0: That's wild. And thankfully, I will say, this is one of the few college sports issues that just give it time and we won't see that again.
1: Yeah, unless
0: we want to change eligibility rules and decide not to grandfather in a certain class again, and then we'll see it. Hour number three coming up. What did we learn from Saturday scrimmage? We'll discuss.
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12: Dutch Fork Road at Hiller Road, still getting a report that there's a slowdown there. Also, Fish Hatchery Road at Bramblewood Circle and Polo Road at Alpine, an accident there. Your forecast was going to be sunny for the next couple of days, a little less humidity, but that will be on the increase as the week goes on. Sunny today and tomorrow, 89 and 90 for the highs. Then we will get into some thunderstorm activity for a few days to get through the rest of the week. Right now, though, it is 75.
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0: The early game third and long hour starts right now. I'm Elijah Campbell. He is Preston Thorne. She is Jen Jensen. Our man Thomas is in the video production room here at Studio 803, taking care of the YouTube side of things, which, of course, you can watch at the Game TV Radio. Just search 107.5 The Game. You will find it just as well. But this is an important one. It's an important hour, Preston Thorne, because this is the first early game third and long hour during a real college football game week. It's not a South Carolina game week yet, but it is a college football game week starting today.
1: I am so looking forward to, obviously, you know, we talked about our the early game sponsored Memphis versus UNLV game that's going to be on late Saturday night. You said 10 o'clock start.
0: 10 o'clock on Fox.
1: For your boy, but I think it's early in the season. I think I can make it. That being said, I am so looking forward to UNC versus TCU because I just want them to run it up on Bill Belichick, because I want to see this experiment run into the ground so that, you know what, you know who I really want this for? I want this for the good folks in North Carolina. Because the only way this thing can end is to end it immediately. Mm-hmm. There has to be irreparable harm and damage. We can't let this thing play out. Sometimes you got to end the war immediately. And I feel like maybe a 30 or 35 point loss in the first week will send. And this is not for me. This is for the people of the North Carolina fans who deserve better things. This can start them on the path of that they need to go to.
0: They deserve a program, not a circus.
1: Correct.
0: And what's one way for the circus to get run out of town is if the circus sucks.
1: There you go.
0: And nobody wants to go to it.
1: There you go.
0: And if they do, if for some reason they pull off that win in Ireland against TCU, and there are people in that administration that think, oh, well, maybe this can work, then it's just going to prolong what we feel like is the inevitable here, right? Especially considering who the general manager is for North Carolina and the reason maybe why he's not there right now on some type of leave, and it being reportedly an HR violation. It has been a total PR nightmare for North Carolina. They go to Ireland and they have the standalone game in that time slot of college football, and they get beaten with a sledgehammer for four quarters against TCU, who, good football team, but not a great football team, right? Shouldn't start your season off with a 30-plus point loss to TCU like they did last year. Then maybe some change can happen sooner rather than later. But that's a big one. And, of course, Memphis-UNLV, 10 o'clock. That is the early game of the week, or is it Stanford in Hawaii, the Aura Farming rematch? Aura Farming Part 2.
1: We definitely want to see that happen, and though that was a maybe, I'm afraid that was a once-in-a-lifetime thing.
0: That might have been.
1: Can only have happened one time. I would also like to nominate the most ACC of ACC games in NC State versus Virginia. This is, if I had to introduce an alien to say, what is the ACC? This would be the game that I would say. Two very good
0: they're
1: teams.
0: Good. They're good teams. Yeah, they're
1: pretty
0: good teams.
1: Boring. Nothing spectacular about either one. Bless Tony Elliott, James Island native, South Carolina's son. Not the most exciting guy. Dave Dorn, hard-nosed.
0: Football guy.
1: This is an ACC matchup.
0: It'll actually be a really fun game.
1: And it'll
0: game.
1: Be a good game.
0: That was a good game last year, right?
1: A good game.
0: One of Virginia's only losses, I believe, last year, but it didn't count against their ACC total because it wasn't considered an ACC game because they have an odd number of teams.
1: I have a question mark here. Really quickly, NC State versus Virginia. I'm going to give you three options. I wrote it down. Ready?
0: Okay.
1: Is this going to be a good game? Is this going to be a pivotal game? Or is this a big game?
0: Good game.
1: Okay.
0: Yeah, I think good. I don't know about pivotal. I know NC State is, they've got a pretty nice floor with Dave Dorn as their head coach. I know Virginia's going to have to work a lot of stuff out. They lost the quarterback. Bo Prabula comes in. This is maybe a good barometer of how good a quarterback Bo Prabula actually is. Both teams, I guess, kind of lost some folks in the transfer portal. This is a good game because I think it's very evenly matched. And in a week in which there's not a ton of college football, but it is college football, and we've been crawling on all fours in a barren wasteland desert of no football, this is manna from the heavens, is to get a game like this, which should be well contested.
1: And again, if you don't have any rooting interest, you could always go with a little state patriotism. Tony Elliott, South Carolina, James Island native, coach at South Carolina State, offensive coordinator at Clemson. So if that's something that appeals to you, there could be some rooting interest in that.
0: There certainly could. That's week, quote unquote, week zero of the college football
1: season. You don't like that?
0: No, because there's no such thing as a zeroth week. Week one, you can say this is the first week of college football season. Week zero, I can't get myself to refer to this as the zeroth week of the season. It just feels weird. It's not how numbers work. It's a game week for those schools, right? It's game week for NC State, Virginia, North Carolina, TCU, Memphis, UNLV, Southern Cal, right? Stanford, Hawaii. It is not a game week for South Carolina, but it is a mock game week. And it's coming off of a scrimmage that was played on Saturday. There was football that we did not have access to that went down over the weekend. But Preston Thorne, what do we know from what happened at the facility on Saturday?
1: Okay, the first thing that we know as of now, as of yet, there haven't been no major injuries reported.
0: Good.
1: So that's the first ultimate thing. Positive. No major injuries reported. So that is the first thing that we came up. The second thing that we know is that the defense seem to have gotten the better of the offense. And for you, that meant what?
0: That meant it lives up to my expectation. I was surprised after the first scrimmage to hear that the offense marched down the field and scored. I think in football in general, defense is maybe a little more ahead of the offense.
1: Should be.
0: Because of the, I guess, reactionary nature of what defense is. I think you know pretty early on whether or not your defense is going to be really good. And I think South Carolina's defense is going to be really good. So to hear the offense march down the field in the first drive, you know, last week and scored a touchdown when Lenora Sellers reportedly found DJ Black in the end zone, I was like, oh, unexpected. But at no point was I like, oh, that's bad news for the defense. I thought that was really good news for the offense. This was more expected for reports to come out that the defense maybe won the day because I am so high on this defensive unit. One of the reasons why I think they can be competitive and they can win 7 or 8 games this year and maybe have a chance at a special season is because of what the defense is. I think they're going to keep you in a lot of games against some of the better teams in the Southeastern Conference. That part's not a surprise to me. I am curious as to how it looked, though, right? Is it because the defense did play so much more above what maybe the original expectation was? Or were there communication issues on the offensive line? Were there silly mistakes being done, right? I'm eager to hear the penalty situation from Shane tomorrow because he said they were much lower on penalties than they were for the first scrimmage of last year. Did that carry over? Is not committing a bunch of procedural penalties and stupid penalties part of this team's DNA? Because last year it was not. You were committing a lot of procedural penalties, multiple false starts from your center. You were committing a lot of dumb penalties, right? And if you can cut that out, you can maybe start at a higher baseline offensively. My big question is, how did it look?
1: Well, based on some of the intel, it was said that Clayton White maybe turned the heat up a little bit. Maybe he dialed a few things up, maybe a few more stunts, blitzes, zone dogs, et cetera, et cetera. And that could have maybe caused some of the confusion, also could have caused some of the way that the defense dominated. So that is something that, again, we didn't see, so we're not sure. Let's move on to some position battles, and let's rank them as far as your level of concern at the position battles. The first one is there does not seem to have been a kicker yet. What's your level of concern on that?
0: It's like a 9 out of 10.
1: 9 out of 10. So we're in red alert territory.
0: I would say if I'm a Gamecock fan, I'm pretty anxious about that because of how important this is. If you're going to be playing in a lot of one-score games, you're going to need you got to trust one of those dudes to get you 3 points. And it might have to be from 45 or 50 yards. One thing that made Ole Miss more dangerous last year than they normally have been isn't just Trinidad Chambliss being a revelation and being the best quarterback in the SEC. It's not just the chaotic nature of their defense that may give up a lot of yards but will force some turnovers. What separated them was as soon as they crossed the opponent's 45, you're in field goal range and they were getting points. Lane Kiffin settled for more field goals last year than he normally has when he was at Ole Miss because he knew he had a kicker who was as close to as automatic as you can get at the college level. I know the whole college kicker thing is that's a very real thing, and the erratic nature of college football kickers is why you have so many wild events happen at the end of games. But if you have a kicker that is a weapon that is reliable, then more often than not, you don't feel the need to have to go for it once you do get into your opponent's territory because you know you can at least walk away with 3 points. Then you are taking the points because you know you're getting them if you throw the field goal team out there. For South Carolina, they're going to be in close games. You're going to be in one-score games. You're going to go into the fourth quarter this year on the road in a really tight game. You're going to have to steal 3 points on some possessions where you might be on a fourth and long, you know, deep into your opponent's territory. You got to trust one of those dudes to be able to go out there and kick a field goal and be able to get you the points that you need to win some of those tight games.
1: Yeah, and just as you was talking about it, without looking at my notes or without reading extensively, I don't know who the kickers are. And that is, one, a function of them being kickers. That's one function, right? And I will readily admit that. But two, they're all jumbled in a pack and nobody's separated themselves. So I haven't really even felt the need to dive in onto who's better or worse because they haven't distinguished themselves from that. I do think that's something worth paying attention to. All right. Now we have two battles that are going on the ends of the eligibility scale. We have two battles that are happening. And what's the word that I said earlier today?
0: Extrability.
1: Extrability, yes. We're going to coin that phrase.
0: It's actually recommended that you trademark it.
1: Trademark it, yes. Extrability. That means anybody who's playing longer than you think they should be playing.
0: They have extrability.
1: They have extrability, yes. All right. Two position battles are happening. One on offense and one on defense. And I think they're very interesting because of the spectrums that they're on. So let's start where you want to start, offense or defense?
0: Let's do offense.
1: All right. Yeah. There's a position battle that's happening at one of the tackles positions between Darius Gray and Dane Arnett. Darius Gray being a true freshman, Dane Arnett being a check his birth certificate, extrability candidate. What do you think about that?
0: Yeah, Darius Gray, the truest of true freshmen, because he was not here for the spring. This is as much of a true freshman as you could be. I'm curious as to why he is at tackle. I'd like to hear why that is potentially a place that we see him play, because he was recruited as the number one interior offensive lineman in the country, right? If you looked at On3 or 24/7, when they classified his position, it had IOL, meaning he is playing in the interior in the offensive line. Guard, I don't think he was recruited to be center. So playing at the guard position. Is he that good at tackle? Is he a revelation where you threw him out there to see what he could do at the tackle position and you were blown away with how good he is? Or is this because you are a little desperate to see what he's got at tackle because maybe some of the other tackles that you brought in, not named Jakarius Peak, might not have been what you expected?
1: Well, this is where we joke about it all the time, but I do think that hooping background comes into play. You know he's athletic enough to be able to play the tackle position because we know he's a hooper. High school state championship, main contributor. So we understand.

0: and athleticism. But what do you think?
1: Yeah, understanding of the defense and what everybody's responsibilities are. You know, I think that was maybe DQ Smith's superpower, was his ability to understand what's going on. Being a seasoned vet, I think that helped him a lot. Peyton Williams has been here for a long. He's the longest tenured player on this team. Nobody is going to know Clayton White's defense better than Peyton Williams, which to me, I think that tells me that he's, I think he's good enough to be able to be secure in that spot. To me, what happens with David Busey and Jazavian Currents is really interesting, because Busey's athletic. He can force turnovers, right? We've seen how good he's been on special teams. This one more excites me than like the offensive line one, because this tells me that, yes, this is the position Jazavian Currents was recruited for, and he's balling already to the point where he can push a couple of veteran players. I think we'll see a lot of Currents this year. I know they're really high on him. I'm really high on him because I know what he did as a high school football player, and it was truly one of the more remarkable state championship runs you'd see in him playing a position at quarterback, completely different than what he's playing in college. I think we'll see him in there a lot, and that's going to be a really good thing. Coming up next, though, as we do every Monday, it's time for Preston Thorne to give his weekend accolades. Thorns, Buds, and Roses next year in the Early Game.
2: Wow, what a play. The Game Network. Columbia, Charleston, Florence, and Myrtle Beach.
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0: Duchesnery Road at Bramblewood Circle. Report of an accident there. Also I-20 eastbound at Monticello Road. I-20 westbound there at Faro Road. Polo at Alpine and Percival at Smallwood. Also accidents in progress. And 89 with sunshine. That's what we're looking for today. And 90 tomorrow. Plenty of sunshine. Come Wednesday, maybe some late afternoon thunderstorms. Right now, it's 75.
1: 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With former Gamecock Preston Thorne, Elijah Campbell, and Jen Jensen on the Game Network.

0: hope they all enjoyed the weekend. Your last weekend without college football until late January. You put it like that, Preston Thorne. It's a little bit more exciting when you realize how close the college football season is. So I hope you all enjoyed it. Last weekend, if you had chores to get done, that's the one to really do it. Get ahead of everything last weekend. Try to give you the heads up. Maybe do some this week. But starting this weekend, it's college football. But during the last week, with no college football, Preston Thorne still has some accolades to give out for Thorns, Buds, and Roses.
1: It's time for Thorns, Buds, and Roses with Preston Thorne on the Early Game, 107.5 The Game.
2: All right, Elijah, I was not here last Friday, so I did not get a chance to comment on this ridiculous story, but I must make mention of something that made rounds last week, and I have to give my 2 cents on this. The term student athlete was coined in 1955 by the NCAA to avoid a workman's comp lawsuit. Yes, they were going back to Lawsuit City in a 1950 Chevy. A 55 Chevy was driving straight to Lawsuit City, right?
0: There are I Like Ike bumper stickers on the trucks that were driving.
2: We were going to Lawsuit City, and the NCAA coined the term student athlete so they could slither their way out of paying for a man who was killed playing a football game. His widow wanted to sue the school, and the school was trying to figure out how we could get out of paying this, and so they coined the term student athlete. I say all this to say the faux outrage over Lenore Sellers completing his degree work last week was ridiculous. I could not believe that I could believe it was a story because it was a perfect combination of all of the things. But the idea that there was any type of outrage or conversation around Lenore's actually doing what he was supposed to be doing is really interesting. But also the idea that any of this is about student athletes, because you know what? A football player's job is to do when they come to college. Their job is to play football. Because let me tell you something. You walk into Shane Beamer's office with a 3.8 great grade point average and a 20% blocking percentage and see how much longer you stay on scholarship. Mm-hmm. Your job is not to be a student and a student first and an athlete first. No, you are an athlete who goes to school, and it's your job as an athlete to understand why you are there and to get your education in the meantime. This is coming from somebody who lived a life, who advocates heavily for education, but understands why they are there. You are an athlete first. If you want to question why they're an athlete first, just ask them what the first thing they do. They don't wake up and go to study hall in the morning.
3: Nope.
2: They wake up and go to practice. They wake up and go to film. They do all of the athlete stuff first, because that is the most important reason for them to be over there. Okay. Buds. We're going to nip something in the bud, and it's time for something to grow. The Deshaun Watson era, nip it in the bud. It's a wrap.
0: Done.
2: It's over.
0: Unceremoniously.
2: Whenever the home team quarterback is referring to his fan base as those guys, them, that fan base, it's a wrap. And when they're booing him, it's over. And unfortunately, when we nip the Deshaun Watson era in the bud, that means the Shedeur Sanders era has to grow now, which...
0: Even if only for a year.
2: Which, okay. Todd Monken, good luck on that. Shout out to Shedeur. He did have an interview where he sort of laid it out, handled everything as a professional. It was really interesting. But the quarterbacking era in Cleveland continues. They just have not... will not get that right. We'll see. But I think it's time for the Shedeur Sanders era to start in Cleveland. Let's see if that buds. And maybe it blooms into something. Who knows? Roses. 42 roses for Travion Robinson, who last year at this time was in a horrific car accident. Hindered him for the whole year. He was sat out of coaching last year. And it was a terrible accident. Life-threatening injuries.
0: Scary.
2: He was able to make it out of that. And again, from the professional aspect, yes, that makes the D-line room a lot better. Yes, that makes the Gamecocks a lot better. But also from the personal aspect of him being in that aspect, being able to recover, being able to get back to coaching this year with this team as an alum, as a Gamecock brother, want to send salutes out to Travian. And so 42 roses for Travian and his continuous recovery. Elijah, those are our thorns, buds, and roses.
0: Really upset you didn't get to come in when Michael Sauls and I were talking about the fake outrage over Lenoris's, you know, class schedule or lack thereof. It really is amazing that are trying to make this a thing of, oh, well, these football players just aren't going to class. In regards to Lenoris Sellers, he was going to class so well and doing so much that he's graduating early. Early. There are plenty of college students that bust their buns in the classroom, that do what they're supposed to do, and still don't graduate early. Some of them will still graduate later than expected. He is graduating early. And internships are part of the curriculum. You have to have an internship. I wish I did what Lenoris Sellers did to be able to have my last semester just be my internship, because you know what? Driving 35 minutes to Nashville to do a morning radio show and be an intern for that and then have to go to, you know, an 11 a.m. class right after that, not fun. And have a whole day's worth of classes, not fun. As tired as I've ever been in my life, I would have loved to have had it set up to where I could do that, but I was not good enough in the classroom. I was still so behind because I was did so poorly my first college stint. I had to do that, and I was just eager to get the hell out of there. So I had to squeeze a lot in one semester. He earned the ability to have a semester where all he has to do is his internship. Why that's not celebrated and why some people took that and ran with it, including a congressman who said, this is why I'm changing things to the SCORE Act. This is why I have to make changes to this.
2: Because now I want to protect the sanctity of a college education.
0: Sure.
2: I don't think that's the case. Also, I mean, there was so much. That was a rich, rich conversation just for people striking on an opportunity to boast whatever you thought, but there's definitely a lot of conversation that. But most importantly, our friend of the show, Langston Moore, indicated that he did the same internship his senior year, and he said, I don't want to tell his story, but he said it was a lot more work than he intended it to be, because
0: not as much as a breeze as he thought it might be going into it.
2: He did not plan on working that hard in his internship, as a lot of times people do. But yeah, man, the whole framing of the conversation was weird, definitely out of touch. And also, welcome to 2026. I'm not even really sure what the conversation was really about.
0: Oh, no one would have had a problem with it if you just clicked the link in the article instead of reading the headline.
2: Yeah.
0: This is why it's important to read the article. You only get so many letters and characters for a headline. You have to read the article.
2: Yeah. Shout out to Lenoris. And anybody else who's trying to make their way through the labyrinth of education, congratulations.
0: Yeah, and especially if you can do it early, good on you. Coming up next, though, one of the biggest stories in college sports is the class of 2022 getting, some of them, getting TROs to allow them to play. South Carolina dipped into that pool, but it might not be for who you thought it was going to be for. We'll elaborate next.
1: 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It's 2026 SEC Media Days.
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11: Still showing a slowdown on Dutch Fork Road at Hiller Road. Fish Hatchery at Bramblewood Circle in the cleanup stages. Also, I-20 eastbound after Monticello Road and I-20 westbound after Faro. Percival Road at Smallwood Road, an accident there. Polo at Alpine and Platte Springs Road at Kaiser Road. Sunny conditions, that is what we're expecting for today and tomorrow. Maybe some afternoon thunderstorms on Wednesday. The highs for the next couple days, about 89, 90, somewhere in there. And we'll get to the upper 80s for the second half of the week when we could see some scattered thunderstorm activity in the afternoons. Right now, it's 75.
12: Early game. Yes! With former game gods Preston Thorne, Elijah Campbell, and Jen Jensen.

0: So we have a little bit of a mess in college football with the class of 2022. Let's catch you up to speed really quick before we get into the addition that South Carolina made 12 days before the season starts. But new rule in college football, you get 5 years to play five. That has been passed. That has been accepted as a rule. However, the NCAA did not grandfather in the class of 2022. It's like common sense that you would just do that.
1: You said it perfectly. An unforced error. Unforced error. It's 16 dudes who even fall into the very limited folks that would have even that are making this an issue. All they had to do was just grandfather them in,
0: yeah,
1: and move forward.
0: No one held a gun to their head and said, "Hey, exclude the class of 2022." Nobody did that.
1: I know they have lawyers. I know they have smart people. What are they doing?
0: That is an evergreen question when it comes to the NCAA and certain rules that have been made. But a lot of these guys gone to NFL training camps, weren't going to make it. They get the magic wand, as I like to call it, from some judges. Now, some judges tried to wave that magic wand and it didn't work. Or maybe the judge decided not to use their magic wand for something like this. Didn't work. But in the state of Louisiana, it did. I think there's another case somewhere. I think it's in Colorado where that magic wand was waved for a handful of class of 2022 athletes. So now there are players from that class that have renewed eligibility for one more year, or what'd you call it?
1: Extrability.
0: They have extrability.
1: Extrability
0: has been granted to a small pool of athletes. Well, South Carolina is getting one of them to play, and that's Ethan Johnson, defensive back at App State. Spent his entire career, very rare at the group of five level or group of six level now, that you can go to a place, develop, and be there for all 4 years of your career and not hop in the transfer portal. Ethan Johnson's one of those guys. A defensive back last year, he is a boundary corner, spent a majority of his time out there on the boundary, 736 snaps last season at boundary corner, 42 snaps in the slot, 18 at free safety, 62 in the box, 15 on the defensive line. And if you look at his entire career, he has played over 1,400 snaps in coverage as a collegiate athlete. He has been brought in and added to the secondary room. DQ Smith, however, currently in the transfer portal.
1: Now, before I comment, I must make this known. Jen, can you play my clip for me, please, so I can frame what I'm about to say?
2: Corruption is not bad. Corruption is only bad if I'm not involved.
3: Yes.
2: But if I'm part of that corruption, I'll defend it.
1: So I am going to defend it.
0: I defend it.
1: Because now I am part of that corruption. When the rest of it was happening in the NCAA, I was like, I don't like that.
0: I don't like it.
1: I don't like it at all. But now that we picked up an extra guy, maybe added some depth to the quarterback room, I defend it. Give these guys another year. They deserve it. They get 5-5 like everybody else. I just think this is very fascinating in roster construction because you have a guy who, for all accounts, was a starter, a captain, on the field model, off the field model in DQ Smith. And when given the opportunity to get another year of extra eligibility, either A, he wanted to go play somewhere else, or B, he was told, hey, man, we would love to have you, but
0: we don't have a spot.
1: We already turned your room into an office.
0: It's like how both of my rooms at both parents' houses. Parents been, you know, divorced for 20 plus years.
1: So you did it. You had it happen twice.
0: I had it happen twice to me. My original bedroom in both houses are not the same. I do not sleep in my old bedroom when I visit my parents. I don't.
1: Kids, your parents have plans for those rooms when you leave. So as soon as you leave, or even for me, I know what I did. When my brother left for college, I immediately took his room.
0: Took his room. Immediately. It's a nicer room.
1: Because he had a better room. So when he left, I was gone, man. Hey, brother, you're out of here. Hey, we're moving forward.
0: My bedroom is perfect for a visitor.
1: Exactly. So I don't know if that was the situation with DQ when he approached him to come back and they said, hey, we already have plans. But it does look a little interesting when they brought back a player who plays in the defensive backfield. They don't play the same position, but it is a DB that they brought back.
0: And I did find it interesting, too, because Shane Beamer last week, you know, he's talking about position battles, and he did you know, he's like, you allude to depth charts or whatever, and he says, well, it's not going to be a surprise that, you know, Vicari Swain and Judge Collier are going to be our defensive backs or corners, right? They're going to be starting at corner. There is a battle, you know, with Quasheed Scott, the transfer from Kentucky, and Gerald Kilgore for who the primary nickel is going to be. So there's a battle there, and also who corners three and four are. Was Ethan Johnson brought in to be corner number three and rotate in with someone like Vicari or Judge Collier? Maybe. I don't know. But what I do know is that this is a guy who is a productive defensive back, got some All Sun Belt honors, was viewed highly by the teams that are in that league, and had more pass breakups and interceptions than touchdowns surrendered. Always, to me, a bare minimum, a baseline. He passes my defensive back baseline.
1: Say that one more time.
0: He had more pass breakups and interceptions than touchdowns given up, according to PFF. That's one thing. One of the first things I look at is like, okay, did you get burned for touchdowns a lot? And if you gave up multiple ones, did you at least get a lot of pass breakups and interceptions? And he at least fulfills that baseline. So a guy who's a productive corner, I think, is going to be, you know, after a few weeks, going to be ingrained in this team a little bit, part of the rotation, because I think you said it best. I don't think he came here to just sit on the bench and enjoy camaraderie with a bunch of dudes he's never met before in his life.
1: That's an even greater point than I didn't really consider. Yeah, I don't know these dudes, so I'm just coming here straight mercenary to ball.
0: Yeah.
1: You know what I'm saying? And I'm not coming here to sit the bench. Maybe eventually I end up providing depth, but I'm coming here to take somebody's position.
0: Because for most normal college athletes, you only get extra ability once.
1: Right. And it's usually at the place that you've been.
0: Yes.
1: And this is going to be for 6 months.
0: Here for a good time, not a long time.
1: Correct. So he's coming here to try and play now. And what does that mean? That means either the person who was thought they were going to be the third cornerback, they're going to be either pushed up or pushed out. There's going to be competition for that mm-hmm. spot. Maybe there's special team competitions that maybe end up happening. So this addition to the roster makes the roster stronger, but it's a delicate balance of keeping the team together because there will be some disruptions to what was already happening.
0: And that's the one challenge I would kind of give to any coach, or maybe a warning for any coach that's taking somebody this late in the process, right? I mean, for some teams, they are, 5 days away from game day? For some, you are, like South Carolina, you are 12 days away from game day. This late in the game, there's going to be a locker room dynamic that you're going to have to deal with. You can take a good player, right, and think it's going to be a plus to your roster. These guys are human beings too. Managing that is going to be part of it. That'd be the one thing that I feel like coaches just cannot overlook.
1: Yeah, you're just going to have a lot of honest, direct conversation with whoever is affected by this roster move.
0: Mm-hmm. And then getting everybody on board too. Big part of it. And that's going to be an interesting thing to see with Ethan Johnson. It's not just how he plays, where he plays, and how much he plays. What's the room going to look like from a camaraderie standpoint? How is he welcomed in? Things of that nature. Things that are outside of just football playing abilities. Coming up next, though, we have winners to give you. We'll give our Winners of the Day show brought to you by the Golden Spur to wrap up today's early game.
3: 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The Game Network. 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
5: 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Jeanty could be back for week one of the regular season. 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
17: It's more about them than it is about the team. 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
0: Every day we give you our winners of the day show brought to you by the Golden Spur. And winner number one, Preston Thorne, it's not game week here, but it is game week in college football. Starting today, there are teams across the country, teams plural, it's not a lot of them, but there are a handful of teams that are preparing for an actual college football game this Saturday, starting off with the biggest circus in the sport, taking the road show to Ireland. With North Carolina and TCU.
1: TCU, do it for the good folks of North Carolina. This is your patriotic duty to end this now. Do not give them any air. Do not give them any hope. Don't give them any breath. End this so they can move on with their lives.
0: For all of us. For all of us. Aura Farming's still a winner here today, too, because we do get the Aura Farming rematch Hawaii, Stanford, 7 o'clock, ACC Network in Palo Alto.
1: Which means there will be several replays of this week. And if there's not replays, I'll just replay it on YouTube. I'll be going back and checking that out. Yes, winners for sure.
0: That one, Stanford, only 5.5-point favorites.
1: Probably not great for them.
0: Hawaii's good. Hawaii actually ended up winning that game last year.
1: I'm going to give it, since you said the game, you know, this week of game week, I'm going to give a winner to the most ACC-est game ever, maybe in recorded history, between NC State and Virginia. This game should probably be taking place in mid-October on the CW at around 2:30, but it's not. It's opening the actual season. So that will be a game between two good teams, and it'll probably be a good game.
0: I think it'll be a game. 5.5-point favorites is what Virginia is at home against NC State.
1: Okay.
0: Sportsbook says that that one should be a pretty interesting game. Another winner, affluenza. You've heard of influenza, but affluenza is defined as a psychological malaise supposedly affecting wealthy young people, symptoms of which include a lack of motivation, feelings of guilt, and a sense of isolation.
1: Mm-hmm.
0: Deshaun Watson experiencing a little affluenza because he got booed this weekend for stinking it up, and he has stunk it up with the Cleveland Browns ever since he was given the largest guaranteed contract in the history of the National Football League in 2022. And that also came off the heels of severe baggage, right? Where he was at civil lawsuits regarding sexual misconduct with masseuses throughout the Houston area. It wasn't just one or two of them. I think it topped out at 24 is how many it were. I mean, it was. It was a lot. It's asking your fan base a lot to welcome that with open arms. That's before the stinking happened, right? Before going out there and being one of the worst quarterbacks in the National Football League for a few years and then being unavailable because of injury. Can't help that. That's part of the game. But to stand up there and complain that you're not just adored and loved and that you got booed and then saying that it's personal, come on. Read the room a little bit. Does your $245 million contract that you are getting fully guaranteed no matter how bad you suck keep you from reading the room just a little bit? Just a little bit as you're twisting on the earrings that you have on that are, it's worth more than everybody.
1: Nice stones.
0: Everybody's salary that is sitting in that room that you're talking to.
1: Nice stones. And when you're a winning quarterback and our franchise is doing well, I'm like, that's my guy. Look yep. at him. When you're not, you can't be my guy.
0: You've been one of the worst quarterbacks in the league since yeah, you signed that contract.
1: That's going to be an issue, man, because for him, I would imagine they've done a lot of studies on that. The idea of, you know, unearned income, mm-hmm. he is very, sometimes psychologically it's very difficult for people to deep down not feel like, especially when they have affluenza, not feel like I actually even earned this. They just gave this much money and he's not performing on the football field, which was a huge part of his identity, and that's gone. And a huge part of his identity was also being sort of the good guy. That's gone. So what does he have left? It's a hard proposition for the fans to cheer from. I would say that is probably is over. So I'm going to declare winner of the quarterback battle between the Cleveland Browns, Shedeur Sanders.
0: By technical knockout, Shedeur Sanders wins this battle.
1: Yeah. I do think that Todd Monken is the right guy to handle it, though.
0: Seems like he is handling
1: it. He is handling as well as he can be. He got dropped a pile in his lap, and he's been working through it and with it. And even if it's just for a year, I do think he's the right person in that position. So I would say a winner. I don't know how much they're going to win, but Todd Monken has proven himself, at least just in the press conferences, to be a winner at handling this situation.
0: And I think it's a guy that you can trust to evaluate whoever the next quarterback's going to be. Let's just say Shedeur Sanders is a below-average quarterback, gets you through the season, you win 5 or 6 games. It's going to be a 2027 NFL draft class. It's going to have a lot of promise in it. Todd Monken has done an incredible job of dialing up offenses. We saw what he did as the OC at Georgia. I thought he was phenomenal as the OC for the Baltimore Ravens. I think he did a lot of wonders for Lamar Jackson in terms of making him get even better. I would trust him for the quarterback situation in the future if it turns out to not be Shedeur Sanders. I don't think it will be Shedeur Sanders long term. I think he'll be the solution this season, right, to get you through the season. And if he overperforms expectation and it's like, okay, Monken has tapped into something here to make that guy your starter the rest of the way, then you've got a long-term starter on a fifth-round rookie contract that you can build the rest of the team on, and who knows, that maybe opens up a window. But I think Todd Monken, I'm with you there. I think Todd Monken is the right guy to be able to handle that.
1: Really quickly, this is not a winner, but I don't think a defensive lineman can get a higher scouting grade than grown-ass man. And that's what Gabriel Brownlow Dindy was reported to have been after the second scrimmage. So that's winning for sure.
0: Because what's as equally important as running the ball, Preston Thorne?
1: Stopping the run.
0: And that's what Gabriel Brownlow Dindy does. And he's going to have to do that in big, big waves this year. I think he will for South Carolina. Those are our winners of today's show, brought to you by the Golden Spur. Tyler Head, Jack Velcher, The Extra Point, they're winners, and they're next. We'll see you tomorrow.
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4: All right, one last look at your traffic and weather for your ride in on this Monday morning. A couple accidents to report, one at Shady Grove and Broad River Road, one at Polo and Alpine Road, and one more at I-20 eastbound at Monticello Road. So be careful as you're going through those areas. Today, going to be sunny and hot, high of 89. Similar forecast tomorrow with a high of 90. And then some storms move in late on Wednesday afternoon with a high of 90 as well. Currently 75 here in downtown Columbia on the Game.

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On the

0: 9 o'clock on your Monday morning. Welcome in. It is the Extra Point. Tyler Head and Jack Veltri along with you here. Jack, a lot of things to get into over the course of this show. We've got a scrimmage to recap. We've got a new addition to the Gamecock football team from over the weekend. But there are certain moments in the offseason that are benchmarks, that are steps along the way to getting back to the thing that we love so much, that being the college football season. And when I saw your email this morning at 8:44 for week zero staff picks, I said, we're back, baby. There's college football this week.
1: Heck yeah, man. We're getting close. I decided to put a few FCS games in there because FCS gets going this week too. So yep. I did not want to put Southern Cal walloping. I think they're like a 38.5-point favorite. Florida State's like a 31.5-point favorite. I did not put those games, and I'm not giving any freebies out for week zero. So we're picking some closer games in the FCS slate to kind of balance it all out. But yeah, man, I just sent that out this morning, and week zero, it's here this week. It's game week, and I'm very excited.
0: It's finally arrived. We'll break those matchups down a little bit more as the week goes along. And not all of them are going to be games that you're probably looking at as instant classics by any means. The Southern Cal game, you know, being one of those. Again, we get North Carolina and TCU, which should be pretty interesting. Hawaii Stanford was entertaining last year. The UNLV Memphis game late on Saturday should be pretty interesting. So we got some things we can sink our teeth into and break down a little bit more as the week goes along. But it's refreshing to know, like, wow, every weekend for the rest of the year and creeping into January as well is going to feature some form of college football action. And look, we love all sports around here, right? We cover sports year round, talk about baseball, basketball, you know, hockey, whatever. But football is what we live for. Football is our bread and butter. Football is where, quite frankly, we make most of our money, right? Doing the jobs that we do. So this is what we wait for. And man, it's finally here. Only 12 days until we see Carolina in action as well.
1: Yeah, man, it's exciting. I've already started thinking about my plans for Saturday. Like, Caroline's going to be out of the house doing, like, she's at some bridal shower or whatever on Saturday. So I'm going to be on the couch pretty much all day, TV on, figure out what food I want to make. Like, it's going to be – this is probably one of the only weeks, too, of the season where I can actually on a Saturday watch a college football slate without really being interrupted. Because once week one starts, man, you know this. It goes like this for all of us. Like, well, we have to cover these other games, this South Carolina team. So,
0: yeah.
1: Week zero, no Carolina on. It'll be nice to just unpack a full slate of college football. With I would say it's a pretty good week zero slate, all things considered.
0: Yeah, and look, there can be some games that jump up and surprise you that are more competitive than you thought they were going to be. I'm personally interested in North Dakota State and Jacksonville State. I think that's an interesting matchup. And that could be fun. You mentioned some of the FCS games that are going to be on our week zero staff picks as well that you can also get into this weekend that maybe don't have the same glamour as some of these other games. But regardless, football is football. Excited to watch it. And like you said, once we get in the actual grind of the season, now, again, we're blessed and fortunate to do the jobs that we do and get to be in the stadium to cover these games. But it does make watching the full slate of college football Saturdays a little more tricky, at least for like next week against Kent State. It's 12:45 game. Game should be over sometime around 4-ish, probably. And, you know, you guys obviously got to go to the press conference and all that. But we should all be back home by the time LSU and Clemson kick off that night. So you'll be able to catch a little bit of the nightcap of everything. And then you got Sunday games, Monday games, and all that as well. But, once we kind of get into the season, especially for home games, because we're at the stadium, we don't get to see quite as much as a lot of people that, you know, just do get to park it on the couch each and every Saturday.
1: The goal is to be back on the couch by end of first quarter for that Clemson LSU game. Like that is the goal, because you're right. The game ends around 4. The fans will get to go home and watch these games, no problem. Us, you know, we're there listening to the press conferences and whatnot. Like, it's usually about 2 hours after the game ends. At most, you're on your way back after that, and hopefully there's not a lot of traffic at that point. But yeah, man, I'm glad this is an early game. You know, I'm not too thrilled about a 7 p.m. game against Towson the next week, but that's a later problem down the road. But yeah, man, I mean, we're 12 days away, and it is really around the corner at this point.
0: We'll get into the 12 days till kickoff in just a second, but how was the weekend? Anything going on?
1: Yeah. This weekend was pretty good. Just a nice weekend to relax. I covered high school football on Friday for MLB.
0: How was that?
1: MLB Club. Yeah, it was a good game, man. The weather was really crummy during the day, dude. Like it was like a monsoon pouring on the way back driving, and then it turned out to be really nice out, like mid 70s, pretty sunny out when the game got going. And yeah, Fort Mill won 28-7 over Clover, so that was good. And then Saturday just relaxed, and then Sunday, let's see, yesterday I had my fantasy football draft for one of my leagues with some of my college buddies, so that was fun. I had the first pick, so it was nice because I was able to get Jahmyr Gibbs.
0: Nice.
1: But it was also annoying because it's like the way it works is we have 10 teams, you go all the way to pick 10, and then pick 10 is the first pick of the second round.
0: Yep.
1: So it's like the snake draft. So it's a little annoying from that standpoint because by that point, like I really wasn't able to draft a great receiver. Like my number one receiver is Zay Flowers. Not ideal. He's fine.
0: That's solid.
1: He's fine. He's fine. He'll be a nice option. But yeah, had a fantasy football draft, and I was in the middle of because we went to the Fireflies game yesterday.
0: Okay.
1: We had some friends come up from Charlotte, mm-hmm. so some of our friends, Caroline and I. So yeah, it was great. I mean, it was a lot of fun yesterday. A nice way to unpack the weekend.
0: Very cool. And again, kind of last couple weekends before we get into college football in full swing coming up here in a couple weeks. So take advantage of it while you can.
1: Yeah, what about you?
0: I had a buddy come up. My best friend came up from Georgia for the weekend. Wife's out of town doing some work stuff. So we hung out, went to Anderson Speedway on Saturday night for the Cars Tour event. That was a lot of fun. Saw a fight in the pits, nearly saw a 3-wide finish. So lived up to the billing and $33 well spent on tickets.
1: Yeah, absolutely, man. That's awesome.
0: So, yeah, good to see him. We hadn't hung out in a couple of years. So good to see him and just hang out and relax for the weekend. And, yeah, get ready to lock in with everything coming up here in 12 days.
1: Yeah. All right, man. 12 days. What we got? What's the number?
0: 12 days until kickoff. And 12 is an interesting number because it is the difference in rushing touchdowns for South Carolina from 2024 to 2025. In 2024, 26 total rushing touchdowns. In 2025, only 14. Now, again, there's a lot of reasons for that. Again, the offense didn't move the ball up and down the field very well. Didn't score a lot of touchdowns in general, so very few of them came via rushing the football. But as we talk about with everything with this offense, our assumption is Kendall Briles is going to be able to fix this. And when you look at his numbers from TCU and Arkansas over the past handful of years, they're typically a 20-plus rushing touchdown type of team when Kendall Briles is calling the offense. I believe they dipped to 19, TCU did, couple years ago, but for the most part, this is a team that he is an offensive coordinator routinely getting 20 plus rushing touchdowns on the year. So we assume that's going to be corrected this year.
1: Yeah, and we'll talk. Well, this will be a little bit more in line with what we heard out of the scrimmage coming up shortly in the next segment. But it seems like the running back room is going to be a bit better this year, and honestly, not even a bit. It seems like they're going to be a good bit better this season with Matthew Fuller returning, Jawaan Howell, Christian Clark coming in. I mean, they Isaiah Gustave coming back. Like, those guys have all had good preseasons from everything that's been, you know, written out there and, you know, reported on. So that's a good sign, man. And, yeah, when you have Lenore Sellers running the football as well, that's an added bonus. And I think we expect him to be able to run the football a lot more like he did in 2024. So, yeah, they should have a much more balanced offense this year. And as a result of that, they should be able to score some more rushing touchdowns.
0: Yeah, the interesting thing, we've, again, talked about this ad nauseum this offseason. I know it was from one of our other countdowns the other day of how many passing touchdowns the Sellers are going to have compared to rushing touchdowns. That balance is going to be interesting because he has a really good ability to do both, obviously, but it's the running ability that didn't get utilized nearly as much last year or not as effective as we wanted it to. So I expect to see that be a pretty significant uptick. And when we kind of look at that sliding scale from 26 to 14, which again was the difference between rushing touchdowns in 24 and 25, I lean a whole lot closer to that 26, maybe even go over that. I don't know, compared to the 14, obviously. And heck, Sellers himself, would you be shocked if he was in the double digits for rushing touchdowns this year?
1: I would say I wouldn't be shocked. Be a little bit surprised. I think in the double digits, you know, I had somebody ask me the other day, like, do I think Sellers gets 1,000 rushing yards? That's really tough to do. I think a lot of things would have to go right for A, that to happen. But I also think the same could be said for if he's going to be leading the way with double-digit rushing touchdowns. I don't think it's impossible. It's way more likely than 1,000 yards, I would say. But, yeah, I think he could get close. I don't know if he'll get it, but I think he will definitely get close.
0: Yeah, I don't know. I don't know about 1,000 yards necessarily, because I do think there's going to be a lot of running the football from the running backs as well. Now, again, how that splits, we don't know exactly. I think a lot of times when you look at quarterbacks that run for 1,000 yards, a lot of times they're the primary unit of running the football. I just don't think that's going to be the case in this offense. I think Sellers is going to put up a lot of yards, and I think, you know, in short yardage and stuff like that, when they're down by the goal line, you're going to want to put the ball in 16's hands, so I think that's going to get him a lot of touchdowns. But I just think the carries across this season are going to be split up a lot, to where I don't know if anybody, quite frankly, gets to 1,000 yards. It'd be great if somebody did. Hey, if Matt Fuller wants to run for 1,000 yards, or Christian Clark, or Lenore Sellers, we're not going to complain about that. I don't know if that's going to happen necessarily.
1: I don't see it. Sellers' career high in rushing yards, I believe, is 674 from 2 years ago. You know, and then Fuller, Clark, Howell, August Dave. Like, I think the most any of those guys have rushed for in a season is like 300 yards. So, Yeah, it's one of those cases where I need to see it to believe it. Like, I think the running back room will. The run game will be a lot more efficient this year, to where it's not an obvious weakness. Now, a lot of it, like everything, dude, everything comes down to whether or not you're getting good blocking up front. So if holes are not created, well, it's going to be tough for anyone to run the football consistently, at least. But if you're able to get the good blocking up front, yeah, I think this run game can go out here and do some good things like we saw 2 years ago when there was more balance in this offense. So, yeah. You got to be able to run the football to win games this season.
0: And the one thing also working against Lenore Sellers is that sack yardage does count against total rushing stats in college, unlike the NFL. And look, we're hoping that the sacks can be cleaned up, and we hope we're not getting sacked 40 times again this year. But forever, how many sacks there are, that is going to count against his rushing totals, which are going to ding those numbers a little bit. I mean, really, if you add back in this yardage lost from sacks a couple years ago to his 674, I don't know how much closer he would have gotten to 1,000, but it would have been significantly more, you know, maybe in the mid 700 to almost 800 yard range. So the possibility is there. But again, the sack yardage does ding you a little bit, even though, again, I'm not expecting anybody to get to 1,000 yards, but I'm not complaining if somebody does.
1: Especially with that factor, like, yeah, it's going to be tough to get to 1,000 yards. Like, it takes a really special seat. If Lenore Sellers gets to 1,000 rushing yards, then we're probably talking about South Carolina, A, having a very good season, and B, he's probably going to end up in New York for the Heisman ceremony. Like, I think it would lead to a very great year. But, yeah, when you factor in the sack yardage effects, the total rushing, yeah, it just makes it that much harder to get to that number.
0: Yeah, if Sellers ran for 1,000 yards and had, I don't know, 30 combined touchdowns, he's probably at least being invited to New York.

0: in the heart of Pine Ridge, co-hosted by the Lexington County Gamecock Club. 9:30 a.m. shotgun start, the world-famous onion sausage for breakfast, and Little Pig supplies lunch. The morning libations bar from Saki's Wine and Spirits. The Golf Gun is back with proceeds going to Camp Discovery. 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
1: All right, welcome back in. It is the Extra Point. Tyler and Jack along with you here on your Monday on The Game, inching ever closer to the start of the college football season. 12 days till Carolina kicks off against Kent State. And Saturday was another step towards the start of the season with scrimmage number 2 of preseason camp. This one occurred middle of the day on Saturday in the heat of the day, which will be more akin to what they're going to see against Kent State coming up on September the 5th. And compared to scrimmage 1 last week, I'd say fewer notes came out of this one, but I think the most important note, Jack, is nobody get injured.
2: Yeah, no, totally. That's what you always want to hear, because South Carolina has been dealing with some injuries even before the preseason started with Jakarius Peake and Dylan Stewart, obviously, and then last week the news comes out about Jaden Sellers and Jaden Gibson being out for the year. So, yeah, I mean, the guys are going to have bumps and bruises, right? That's normal stuff. But overall, the fact that, like, nothing significant happened, that's a good sign.
1: No new updates when it comes to Jakarius Peake or Dylan Stewart. We'll learn about that come Tuesday when Beamer talks to the media. Once again, you know, the story last week primarily was that the offense really kind of won scrimmage number 1, certainly came out of the gates hot, which you don't typically see. Typically, the defense is ahead of the offense. At this point in time, themes seem to kind of revert back to the norm as the notes from Gamecock Central and Big Spur seem to indicate that the defense won the game on Saturday.
2: Yeah, and I've seen some fans have been a little bit concerned about that, like that's not what you want to hear or something from their standpoint. I kind of disagree, because the offense played relatively well in that first scrimmage from by all accounts, and it's not like the offense was terrible this scrimmage from what's being, you know, reported out there through intel. It seems like the offense still held their own, but the defense won the day at the end of this scrimmage. So, and I think it's a good thing. I think it's good to see that the defense is doing its thing. And look, this defense is going to be a tough challenge for offenses this year, and it'll be a tough challenge for South Carolina to go up against in practice and whatnot, right? So, and I think South Carolina's offense will only get better going up against this defense. So, yeah, I think it's fine that the defense won the day in this scrimmage, and that I think it's a little overblown that it's a concern, because that would automatically maybe mean the offense it didn't do well, but I don't think that's the case.
1: Well, I look at it like balance, right? You've had two scrimmages, and offense has won one of them, so to speak, and defense has won the other. Now, if we were looking at this from a standpoint, if the offense came out and won the second scrimmage in a row, then we're saying, hey, what's wrong with the defense? And if, you know, the defense had just completely dominated the first two scrimmages, they were saying, hey, what's wrong with the offense? So, and look, all this is taken with a grain of salt. We don't get to see it. We don't get to put our eyes on it. We're going off of intel that you guys at Central and Big Spur and all those other outlets get from people on the inside. And there's details and stuff that get left out. There's bad things that happen that we may not really know about until much later. So we're just kind of going off of whatever trickles out. And if they said the defense won, we'll take their word for it and say, okay, well, that means they're even on the scoreboard at this point in time. One game for the offense, one game for the defense. And, you know, I'll take that through two scrimmages personally.
2: Yeah. And speaking of the defense, some players that, you know, stood out per what's being reported out there. Aiden Harris had a good scrimmage. Cossie Barnes, he's described as a physical tackler, so that's good to hear. And look, with Ethan Johnson, you know, coming in from App State, the fifth year TRO guy that, you know, got, you know, signed over the weekend and committed to South Carolina, you know, I wonder how he's going to factor in to that DB room. But like, you look at it right now, I mean, Cossie Barnes could potentially be a guy that you have in the rotation at DB when the season gets going. So we'll see, but he's definitely looking good. I don't think it's really a surprise at this point, but it kind of seems like things are pointing towards Quayshe Scott being the starter at nickel. Gerald Kilgore is a nice option as well, but it seems like Scott had a pretty good scrimmage on Saturday, and no surprise here. We continue to hear good things about Gabe Brownlow Dindy, who has done some great things this preseason on the defensive line, and definitely is going to be someone that South Carolina depends on a lot this season at defensive tackle.
1: You mentioned Aiden Harris, and look, we've rightfully so given a lot of praise to Noah Clark this offseason, and he's somebody that keeps popping up when we talk about scrimmages and practices as a guy that's making an impact, where we just kind of assume, all right, he's going to be on the field in some capacity this year. Obviously, he's got that big physical size for plugging up run lanes and things like that. But Aiden Harris is somebody we haven't gotten a lot of time to, and he's a much different defensive lineman because he's about 3 inches shorter and about 70 pounds lighter than Noah Clark is. So more of an athletic, twitchy type of guy. And hearing him have a good scrimmage on Saturday, it begs the question of, okay, can he get himself in the rotation? I guess that's kind of the question with the defensive line is how deep are they going to be able to rotate, right? You know, we talked about those hockey line shifts from a couple years ago where they could roll kind of three deep and bring in three different units, whatever the guys up front needed a break. So can you get into like a fourth layer with a guy like Aiden Harris? How much can he earn some playing time out there? And it's one scrimmage. So that's not saying, all right, this guy's definitely going to be an every game type of guy, but it's something that kind of raises an eyebrow saying, okay, is this something that, you know, means momentum going into the year where a guy like him could now make more of an impact on this defense?
2: If you're able to rotate the freshman in this season consistently, I feel like that's a very good sign that you're pretty deep at that spot on the defensive line. I'm talking about the edge room as well, because I think we're going to see some young guys rotate in there throughout the season. But yeah, if you're able to get Clark and Harris in there consistently on the defensive line in the rotation, yeah, you probably, like, you're already pretty deep. Like, I think you're probably, I mean, off the top of my head, you're probably, like, at least seven guys deep in that defensive tackle room. Like, all the veterans you have in there, plus Clark and maybe even Harris, like, you're in a really good spot, I think, to kind of have a similar output to the way you were 2 years ago. When, yeah, like you said, Tyler, like, they were able to kind of have, like, those hockey shifts where you have your certain lines and you're able to rotate guys in and out whenever they need a breather.
1: As we mentioned, the defensive line did have a good day on Saturday. It was noted that they were batting some balls down, though. JC of the Big Spur did report that the offensive line wasn't getting dominated. So while the defensive line had a good day, it wasn't like they were wreaking complete havoc on the offensive line, which is a good thing to hear. Obviously, that's kind of the primary concern for everybody when we talk about practices and scrimmages. How good's the offensive line going to be? Because everything obviously falls in line behind that. So good to hear that they had at least a decent enough scrimmage on Saturday, and again, we're still trying to nail down exactly what that starting five is going to look like, especially when you talk about the fact that Jacarius Peak likely not going to be available for the first game or two this year. Who's going to play that left tackle spot? We'll certainly see. We know that you know, Darius Gray's been getting some run at tackle, even though he came in as an interior offensive lineman. So I think we're all intrigued that about this time next week, when the first depth chart drops, who those starting five up front going to be, because we've had a lot more questions about this lately than I think we maybe thought we were going to.
2: Yeah, I think the big question is, I feel like probably Shed Surratt's probably starting at one of the tackle spots with Peak out. The question is, who starts at the other tackle spot? Could it be Darius Gray? Could it be Dane Arnett, you know, the transfer from Ferris State? Like, there's definitely more questions, I think, at the tackle spot. But, you know, interior-wise, like, it seems like it's probably going to be Carter Miller, potentially, you know, for that center spot. And then who fills out the guard spots? Feels like Kojo Poku is probably the guy at one of the guard spots. And then the other spot, probably left guard, is a little bit more open with Hank Purvis and Nolan Hay being the guys that are going at it. So we'll see what happens on that front. But, yeah, it's good to hear. I think when the defense does well, it's nice to hear that the offensive line wasn't completely dominated. Again, the guys that are helping kind of provide the intel as sources are probably not going to share every single detail about what the offensive line did good and especially bad. Like, that stuff's probably being left out to some degree. Mm-hmm. But still, I think it's good to hear that the offensive line, either way, was not just getting completely bullied and dominated the entire scrimmage.
1: And if you need any more for the Sequel Patterson hype train, Chris Clark noted that he was making guys miss in the open field on Saturday, so forcing some missed tackles when he got the ball in his hands, and continues to add to, again, the momentum of, hey, this guy's going to make some kind of impact this year on offense, whether it be as a starter at the slot position or somebody that gets, you know, some decent run at that spot.
2: I'm looking forward to seeing what Sequel can do, man. I think He may not be a starter to open the year, but I think at some point this season we're going to see him have some real contributions in this offense.
1: So that's what we've at least heard out of scrimmage number two. We'll see if any more details emerge in the next day or so ahead of Coach Beamer talking tomorrow. But we've got a new addition to the team, as Jack alluded to a moment ago. We'll tell you how that happened over the weekend coming up next. It is the Extra Point, Tyler and Jack, on your Monday on the Game.
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13: Yeah, we've had some discussion, David. Really, we're kind of in a holding pattern until we get some more clarity from NCAA, SEC. I don't think anybody's really doing much of anything right now. Is there anything imminent? No. Is there any player that I've had a discussion with? If this passes, we want you to come back, or we want to add you to our team. I have not. So I don't. Never say never. We'll always do what's best for our program, but don't anticipate anything changing.
1: Welcome back in. It is the Extra Point. Tyler and Jack along with you here on your Monday on the Game. That was the voice of Coach Beamer talking about 2 weeks ago when the initial stuff was happening with the class of 2022 and the opportunity to add some of those guys had become a possibility. Beamer was asked, hey, are y'all looking into anything like that? He said at the time, obviously, no, we're not. They hadn't had any discussions about it, but obviously you can't take anything off the table, which is what made it interesting this weekend, Jack, when South Carolina did add a player from the class of 2022 in cornerback Ethan Johnson from Appalachian State. He was a multi-time all-Sun Belt cornerback for them, playing 4 years for them, putting up pretty good numbers. And again, he was involved in that TRO from a couple weeks ago with the 16 players, some of them being on NFL rosters. He was not one of those guys that were granted the extra year of eligibility, could immediately enter the transfer portal, and now South Carolina has plucked him out. The only one at this point in time that they've gotten out of there, but nevertheless creates an interesting dynamic in the cornerback room, as we alluded to a moment ago.
2: And the fact that they're able to add a guy with so much experience, like not just a fifth-year guy, but a fifth-year guy that has like been a real starter like over the last couple of years. I mean, he's made 39 starts in his time at App State from 2022 until last season. So played in 47 games. I mean, just adds a lot of experience, if nothing else, to this DB room. And look, the DB room, I feel like, is in pretty good shape. Was this add like completely necessary? Like if this whole situation where the court rulings didn't happen, then I think South Carolina would be fine. But adding a guy like this to the room does not hurt at all. And you can never have too much depth at any spot, especially at DB. So, yeah, I think this is a great addition. And we'll see what it becomes when the season gets going and what his role is with literally less than 2 weeks to go until the season begins. He's able to start practicing right away with the team. So, and he's immediately eligible. So there's no restraints. Like when the season begins, he'll be able to play. And I'm interested to see what kind of role he does have for this team.
1: Yeah, it's, and look, this is just the sign of the times where we're at in college football these days in terms of these kind of things happening literally less than 2 weeks before the season begins. But like you said, he's a guy that comes in with a lot of experience, and we felt pretty secure in what South Carolina's had in what we assume are the two starting cornerbacks in Judge Collier and Vakari Swain. But now there's a very good chance this guy could plug in and take one of those spots. Which one, I don't know. He was primarily a boundary corner when he was at Appalachian State the past couple of years. But it's like, again, if you're a Coach Beamer and you see an opportunity, as much as you love Vakari Swain, Judge Collier, you see an opportunity to get better at one of those spots, create more competition, or bring in a guy that could make an even more significant impact at one of those spots, I don't blame you for doing that. Again, it's funky. It's a funky set of circumstances on how this has happened, but I don't blame Beamer at all for seeing the opportunity and saying, all right, yeah, we'll bring this guy in. We can do that.
2: It will be interesting to see. I mentioned Cossie Barnes last segment. I'm kind of wondering who occupies the third cornerback spot. Because you know it's going to be Judge Collier and Vakari Swain starting at DB this year. But who's the guy that fills the third spot, like, you know, behind them in that room? Is it Barnes? Is it DeMarcus Leach? Heck, now is it Ethan Johnson? I mean, I really do wonder who fills that spot. Experience alone would give Johnson the edge. But Barnes, Leach have been going through practice with the team. They know the system. They know the playbook. So I think they get the advantage from that standpoint. But I feel like you wouldn't have brought in Johnson if you did. I'm sure they feel good about the guys they have, but I feel like you wouldn't have brought him in just to be a backup, to be a guy that is like used sparingly. The guy has almost 40 starts in his career, like I said, Tyler. So it really is going to be interesting to see what the role Johnson fills in is. Like, he's probably not going to be a starter for this team right away with Collier and Swain occupying the spots, but you know, could he, and could Johnson potentially like play some safety or something, right? I mean, like, what, I feel like there's a lot of options with what you can use him for. So I think this is a good addition for those standpoints, to where he can definitely be a guy that just, even with less than 2 weeks to go before the season starts, I feel like he can get a good grasp of what's going on rather quickly.
1: Yeah, and that's a good point that you bring up, because again, I'm assuming he's already on campus. He was able to join the team immediately, so it can take a little bit of time to get, you know, up to speed on this defensive system that Clayton White is running. But given his experience, once he's been here for a little bit, I don't doubt his ability to really factor in and be a starter. And look, a cornerback's position, you can rotate through a lot, right? It's not just two guys on the field the entire time, so you're going to have options. But it is going to be interesting to see if and when he does factor into being the actual guy that starts at one of these spots once the season starts rolling along. For game number one, probably not, because he's just so quick and new to campus. But given his experience and given what he's done in his college career, I don't have any doubts that this guy could be a legitimate starter at some point this year.
2: Definitely. Like, the experience alone gives him a chance to be a starter. And look, if he's playing better than Swain or Collier, then yeah, he definitely deserves a chance to be in a starting role eventually. But that's a down-the-road hypothetical. If anything else, just adds another body in that room. And with the way injuries happen in college football, man, you never know. And it's always good to have another guy in that room, let alone someone that, with this whole thing opening up for fifth year, for our guys to have another year of eligibility, like, the fact that you're able to get this guy, it is a little bit of crazy luck, but it's also like, it may turn out to be the best thing that happened for South Carolina here, was getting this guy.
1: Yeah. Well, and as this was happening the other week with this new TRO, of course, we looked at DQ Smith, who's involved in this and has now entered into the transfer portal, as an option that Carolina could have pursued. Obviously, once that came out, it was pretty quickly noted by you guys at Gamecock Central that he was unlikely to rejoin South Carolina. He is in the portal. We'll see where he ends up landing. But yeah, again, just kind of a out of nowhere surprise. And I think out of everybody with this TRO thing, I think Carolina was the first one to get a commitment from Johnson. We'll get what happened at LSU coming up here in a moment, but I think Johnson technically was the first commitment over the weekend out of this new group of guys from the most recent TRO.
2: Yeah, I'm trying to think. I don't think we saw anyone else. Was that correct? I don't think there was anyone else that like officially signed and committed anywhere. Yeah, so, I mean, yeah, it's interesting. I think it's a little bit of a, like, it's a touchy subject, because I think some people are like in the camp of like, these guys need to be, you know, moving on to whatever's next in their careers and whatnot. But here's the thing, like, and I think it feels a little bit different with Johnson, because he wasn't on an NFL roster, right? He, you know, didn't get signed anywhere, so he never signed a professional contract, right? So I think it's a little bit different for a guy like this to come back and play another year of college football, or like a DQ Smith, for instance, who I know we'll get into here in the next segment with his situation. But you know, it's, I think it's different from guys that are literally going through preseason with an NFL team trying to make the 53-man roster. And then it's like, oh, if they get cut, then they can go back to college. Like, I think that's way different than a guy that, like this, that wasn't on a roster anywhere and is coming back to school. Like, the situation feels a little bit different from that standpoint.
1: Yeah, a little bit easier to swallow when this guy wasn't participating in a NFL preseason game a week ago, or less than a week ago, because that's what happened with the Cleveland Browns and LSU, which we'll get to on the other side. It's the Extra Point, Tyler and Jack, along with you on your Monday here on The Game.
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14: 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And we'll be in touch. 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
15: In an unprecedented move, the Cleveland Browns are waiving tight end Daquan Wright so that he can play college football at LSU, benefiting from a recent Louisiana court ruling granting certain players an extra year of eligibility. Wright has an agreement in place to join Lane Kiffin with the Tigers. The bizarre situation caught Browns head coach Todd Monken completely off guard. I'm Drake Toll.
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1: All right, welcome back in. It is the extra point. Tyler and Jack wrapping up hour number one here on your Monday on the Game. And for the last weekend without college football, it was sure full of plenty of headlines revolving around college football, including history, Jack. For the first time ever, we have a guy that is going from an active NFL roster to a college football team in less than a couple days, assuming he clears waivers. Daquan Wright, former Ole Miss tight end, who had been a member of the Cleveland Browns through the preseason, was suited up over the weekend when they were playing against the Bills in the preseason game. We'll get to more of what happened in that coming up in hour number two, by the way. But he gets waived, and now he's on his way to rejoin his old coach, Lane Kiffin, down at LSU.
2: It's just, it's nuts. It's nuts. It should not be. I don't know. We talked about it in the last segment. I think it's a little different with guys like Ethan Johnson and DQ Smith because they're not going through preseason right now, and they're not on, you know, they're not trying, they're not actively in competition to make a 53-man roster. Daquan Wright, I'm literally watching a video from Twitter on my computer right now. Like, he was in full Browns uniform on Saturday going through scrimmage. And it's just, it's puzzling. It's puzzling. It's like, I understand having a fallback plan and all that, but the fallback plan should be, if you don't make the roster, you go to like the CFL or one of these other leagues or something where those guys go, not back to college. So I just think it's a strange situation, man. And it's something I don't think I was expecting to see in the year 2026.
1: So what does Browns head coach Todd Monken think of this whole situation? Here's what he said over the weekend.
0: Man, crazy. I mean, I don't even know what to say. I mean, as far as I know, he's had a medical issue that wasn't allowing him to practice. That's a medical, issue. It's nothing to do with me, And then he was cleared, so we dressed him just in case we had to have him. But when you don't rep, it's hard to put him on the field. JT was out there, so we didn't want to get Blake hurt. And he's only been with us a week, and we had a number of things where Browns hurt Browns, and which to the naked eye you won't see, but we had a number of things that way when you're putting in guys that haven't really been there. And some of that's true, and some of it, isn't good enough from us as coaches once they go out there. But I mean, I don't know what to say. I mean, I wondered why Lane Kiffin reached out a week ago. Now I know.
1: And I think a lot of people say, well, of course, Lane Kiffin's the first one to get a guy from the NFL to come back to college. And you know what? I don't even blame Lane Kiffin in this instance. It's a really jacked up situation that the NCAA did to themselves. But if I'm Lane Kiffin, and look, you already got good tight end depth. They got Trey Des Green, who's 6'7". They're going to be just fine at the tight end spot. But if I got a guy that was a solid contributor for me the past couple years at Ole Miss that I can bring back in to add more depth to that room, I'm absolutely going to do it. Like, we talk about, how ridiculous and screwed up all this is, but coaches want a competitive advantage. Shane Beamer went out there and added a portal guy and Ethan Johnson, who wasn't on an NFL roster, but it's something that could potentially make this team better. And Lane Kiffin's doing the same thing at LSU. It's definitely a don't hate the player, hate the game type situation. They're just taking advantage of a really messed up situation.
2: Exactly. Yeah. Like it feels like it's the teams running the show here and not the NCAA. The NCAA has just done a horrible job with this entire situation where it feels like the courts have all the power, the teams have all the power. It feels like the NCAA is just sitting here letting it all go by. It's just crazy, man. It really is nuts that this is something that we even have to talk about. Is just really ridiculous. And I do wonder, we do know that the SEC has rules about, transferring intra-conference and whatnot. So I'm kind of wondering if this would break those rules for the SEC and what that would look like. So it's a mess, man. And yeah, I mean, if he clears NFL waivers, he's going to be going back to college. I mean, that's just, it's absolutely nuts. And it's just crazy.
1: Yeah. And the inter-conference transfer thing is the last hang up on this, if we're looking at it, again, assuming he clears waivers to get off the Browns roster officially, but this is such a weird circumstance. I don't even know how the SEC and Greg Sankey officiate this. And I know, he sent out the memo the other week as he talked about telling teams to adhere to standard eligibility rulings, because here's the thing, if these TROs get overturned and there is a court date coming up on August 31st that will decide the fate of guys like Daquan Wright and Ethan Johnson, then you're potentially facing, repercussions down the road if these guys end up playing in games for you and things get overturned later down the line. I don't know how all those are going to work. It's a really weird situation. But for the time being, we officially have our first player that's gone from the NFL back to college in Daquan Wright.
2: Yeah, I mean, once he clears waivers, it'll be official. But it's crazy, man. One day you could be playing in the NFL preseason, and the next you could be getting ready to suit up for a college football team again. It's just... it's strange, man, and it's just crazy times in this wonderful sport.
1: That's going to be a really fun trivia question one day in several years.
2: Oh, yeah.
1: Who's the first only player to go from the NFL back to college? Daquan Wright.
2: Yeah, and yeah, it's nuts, man. So
1: we'll see what happens. We'll also get in more of the insane things that happened for the Browns over the weekend and the controversy there, as well as some college football headlines coming up in hour number two. It is the Extra Point. Tyler and Jack on your Monday on the Game.
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0: Welcome back in. Hour number two of the Extra Point. Tyler and Jack on your Monday on the game. A college football game week Monday. As you mentioned at the top of the show, we're going to have actual college football to watch this upcoming weekend with week zero. And, you know, we'll obviously break these games down a little bit more later on in the week, but a reminder of some of the things you can look forward to this upcoming weekend. North Carolina and TCU taking each other on in the Aer Lingus Classic out there in Ireland. You've got Southern California playing host to San Jose State, so you get a chance to see a pretty highly ranked team in the Trojans play on Saturday at 3 o'clock. You got UNLV in Memphis. You got North Dakota State and Jacksonville State. You got Hawaii and Stanford, just name a few. You've obviously got FCS action. You got NC State and Virginia. As we kind of mentioned at the top of the show, Jack, a pretty full day where you can have just about something to catch your interest in just about every time slot on Saturday.
1: Absolutely. There's a game on, you know, literally at all the peak hours of the afternoon going into the evening. Like, it's all pretty good games. Like, yes, you have your games mixed in, like I mentioned, like Southern Cal's playing, Florida State's playing, but they're playing no-name teams that they're going to beat by, you know, 30, 40 points. It's the other games that I think are going to be interesting. Like, the game in Ireland, it has the potential. I mean, it was a blowout last year, so it very well could be again this year with UNC. Who knows how they're going to be. But then the other games throughout the day, like, man, I'm going to be locked in that NC State-Virginia game. And I'll tell you, potential sleeper game of the day, I think, is that Memphis-UNLV game. I think that one at 8 o'clock in Vegas on Saturday night, it's going to be really good.
0: Yeah, no doubt. Looking forward to that. And, again, we'll get a chance to break those games down a little bit more later on in the week. And just looking forward to being able to sit back on Saturday and taking all that great college football action. By the way, North Carolina last week named Billy Edwards, the former Maryland and Wisconsin transfer, as their starting quarterback. How successful is that going to be? Heck, I don't know. In case you've forgotten as well, Bobby Vetrino is the offensive coordinator there now. If North Carolina couldn't be any more ridiculous and storyline filled, Bobby Vetrino being the offensive coordinator under Bill Belichick is just a bomb waiting to explode, right?
1: Yeah, it's going to be, I don't know. I mean, you don't think Bill's going to make it through the season, right? So I don't either, honestly. I don't know how this is going to work. You know, for UNC, I think it's so critical for them to get a win in week one. If they're able to win this game here, I think that changes a lot of the thoughts about what we thought this team was going to be heading into the year. And maybe it silences a little bit of the doubt, because they're winning this game. They're beating a good TCU team. So, yeah, huge game for them coming up here on Saturday.
0: Well, and listen, Bobby Petrino may be a slime ball, but he's not dumb, right? He got to Arkansas as it was very clear that Sam Pittman was likely going to be fired. And guess what? He got to take over as the interim head coach after they fired Pittman last year. Now, he didn't end up getting the head coaching job because they hired Ryan Silverfield, but he also conveniently goes to North Carolina at a time where it seems like Bill Belichick might not make it through the season if in last year was any indication. And guess what? Bobby Petrino's in perfect position to be the interim head coach once again. How convenient is that?
1: How convenient indeed. How convenient. So we'll see if it ends up happening. But it wouldn't shock me if Bobby Petrino's the interim at some point this year.
0: So that's something to look forward to on Saturday, is seeing how those two are going to coexist and see if North Carolina is any better than the awful team they were one season ago, despite, hey, their opening drive against TCU last year at home in Chapel Hill might have been the highlight of the year. After everything past that was downhill.
1: Yeah, no, totally. Not too great for UNC last year.
0: So Saturday gets things rolling for the college football season, and the following week, of course, full slate. Everybody will be in action for week one. And over the weekend, we have learned some more starting roles being defined at the quarterback position across the SEC, most notably Keelan Russell officially being given the nod by Alabama to be the starting quarterback as a redshirt freshman, I guess, because he didn't start any games a season ago. Not really surprising here. As we followed this dynamic through the offseason, the thought was, hey, Austin Mack has been in this system, familiar with Ryan Grubb's offense, but man, there's a higher athletic upside with Keelan Russell, which is what we knew about him coming out of high school. Not really shocked they decided to go this way with him as the starting quarterback.
1: No, not at all. I think some of DeBoer's comments at Media Day in Tampa kind of made you think, like, hold on a second. As much as Russell's getting the hype here to be QB1, don't sleep on Austin Mack. Like, he had some really good things to say about him that made you think, like, all right, this may be a little bit of a closer competition than we're really giving it credit for. But at the end of the day, Russell wins out, and I don't really think that comes as the biggest surprise. I think it would have been a much bigger surprise if Austin Mack's the starter for Alabama. And I don't doubt Austin Mack couldn't have done a fine job being QB1 for Alabama. Heck, if for whatever reason Russell gets hurt or things aren't just working and they decide to go with Mack at some point this year, I think you feel like, okay, it's not the worst thing. Like you could probably survive. But Russell has the higher upside. He's the five-star prospect coming out of high school, really talented player. Like, he's going to be someone that I think does really good things at Alabama. Now, that said, you know, first time really starting at this level, Alabama plays South Carolina week four. Like, there's probably going to be some hiccups early in the season. It's a good thing South Carolina is getting to play Alabama early in the year while they're figuring out everything with Russell and this offense. But the thing is, now you have 2 weeks here with your Alabama to kind of let Russell lead the offense as QB1 full-time, get those first team reps and get comfortable before the season begins. And then you get East Carolina. And then after that, it's what, Florida State in – you get Florida State pretty
0: – Yeah.
1: I mean, yeah, we'll see. Russell will have time to get ready for when things start to pick up before SEC play.
0: Yeah, and that's one benefit of where it comes for South Carolina, the schedule, is you'll have 2 weeks of him playing good to solid teams in Kentucky and Florida State to get a good sense of how good he is against, you know, quality-ish opponents in those 2 weeks before Carolina gets him. Obviously, it's a home game. I'd feel a lot better if he was coming into Williams-Brice Stadium as opposed to playing at home at Bryant-Denny. But nevertheless, you're going to face a guy at that point in time making his fourth career start. So like you said, there's still going to be some bugs and jitters to work out that hopefully a very experienced South Carolina defense can take advantage of.
1: Yeah, that's definitely the hope there. But yeah, it's not really a surprise that Russell's the starter for Alabama. He had a very good spring game earlier this year where he threw for four touchdowns with one interception. So, and it's a spring game, but still, he's impressed so far in preseason camp. And it just makes sense that he's the guy. And you feel for Mack to some degree because he has been in the DeBoer Grubb system for so long at this point. And he followed DeBoer and Grubb to Alabama in hopes of being the starter. It just hasn't worked out that way. But, again, you never know when your name's going to be called. We've seen that before at Alabama when the backup proves to be very valuable. So, yeah, we'll see what happens. But, yeah, Keelan Russell, the guy heading into the 2026 season.
0: Yeah, you know, famously, Jalen Hurts started the season on the bench in 2016 behind Blake Barnett, and it only took a half of football for them to make that change, and obviously the rest is history there. So, you know, you never know, but not surprising that, you know, Keelan Russell gets the nod here. Also not surprising that Faison Brandon also named the starting quarterback at Tennessee just earlier on this morning. So a bit of a breaking news when it comes to that one. He'd been in the offseason battle with George McIntyre, who's a redshirt freshman, but Faison Brandon, again, a guy coming in highly touted of high school, seems to have the higher upside, and he becomes the first true freshman quarterback to start for Tennessee since Brent Schaefer all the way back in 2004. So a bit unprecedented in the past 20 or so years, but again, everything that we've heard about Faison Brandon coming into the year, like Keelan Russell, not surprising that he would get the nod from Josh Heupel.
1: Not surprising. This is another one that I think it just made sense, right? Another guy that is a five-star prospect, one of the top overall players from the class of 2026. Yes, McIntyre had a year in the system to learn and whatnot, and Brandon's coming in here with no college experience. But at the end of the day, I think the upside wins out here to where I think you have a much better chance with Faison Brandon, who will probably go through some hiccups, just like Keelan Russell will in his first time as a starter this season out there in Knoxville. So, yeah, I think just the talent and the development win out over McIntyre having a year of familiarity with what this offense is.
0: Well, and I look at things from a Tennessee perspective, because again, that's a team that South Carolina will also get to see this year, and that's a team that's going to have to come in to Williams-Brice Stadium the week after they play Alabama. So you're going to get the dynamic of Keelan Russell versus Austin Mack in the third Saturday in October, and then following that, also as well, this is important to note, Tennessee is going to play 8 straight games to start the year before their bye week. Their bye week comes on Halloween, which is the week after they play South Carolina. So Faison Brandon will have gone through 7 straight games, including a huge rivalry game against Alabama the week before coming into Williams-Brice Stadium for the October 24th game. Again, that's something that I feel like can really play into the favor of South Carolina with a young, inexperienced quarterback who will only be 2/3 of the way through his first career season.
1: And having the bye week before you play Tennessee gives you that extra time to get prepared for what he's going to be, because he's going to be a threat with his arm and his legs. So that could be a little bit tricky for South Carolina to stop. But having the extra week of preparation, I think, leans towards favoring South Carolina in this game. And the other question is, like, how is Tennessee actually going to be this year? I feel like there's no direct read on what they're going to be. It's either make the college football playoff potentially as a dark horse or win like 6 games. I really don't think there's any in between here with this Tennessee team. So we'll know by this point in the year when mid-October rolls around and South Carolina's getting ready to play these guys, like what type of team is Tennessee? And for South Carolina, you're hoping it's a team that's a lot more beatable than a team that may be like unbeaten or a one-loss team by this point in the year. But, and the other thing with Brandon is, yes, South Carolina gets more time to prep for him, but he's also going to be way more experienced coming into that game, say, compared to a Russell that you're playing in week 4 of the year. Like you said, Tyler, Faison Brandon will be 2/3 of the way through his freshman season. So by that point, you're not really a freshman anymore. Like after the first month or so, you kind of know, like you kind of have it, you know, not fully under your belt, but you're not a freshman, if that makes sense.
0: Well, one thing that works in his favor is the fact that just about all quarterbacks in the Heupel system at Tennessee have been pretty good and pretty successful, because that's a very quarterback-friendly type of offense. So I don't doubt that Faison Brandon's going to be able to plug in and have some degree of success this year. We'll obviously hope that just doesn't happen when they come to Willie B on October 24th. But a couple of young quarterbacks with no starting experience going to be on South Carolina's schedule this year confirmed. As again, we kind of thought when we were going through this a couple weeks back, and I'm sure as we go through the next day or so, we'll get more quarterback battles sorted out around the rest of the SEC for those teams like you know, Vanderbilt and stuff like that, that haven't officially named a starter yet.
1: Yeah, and one more real quick note. We do know that Ahmad Hardy is not going to be ready for the start of the season. Yep. Missouri's top running back. So Pete Dammel reported that the target for his return is potentially mid-September, which makes sense. I mean, they'll get Kansas in non-conference play, but I think Missouri can survive without him until they get into SEC play.
0: Well, speaking of quarterbacks and being named starters, we have one in the NFL, and oh boy, after this weekend, that creates an interesting dynamic between this guy and the fan base. We'll tell you who that is coming up next. It is the Extra Point. Tyler and Jack with you on your Monday here on The Game.
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9: All right, welcome back in Extra Point. Tyler and Jack along with you here on your Monday on the Game. We're closing in on the start of not only the college football season, but the NFL.

0: NFL season as well, and there's a lot of quarterback battles that need to be settled. One of them just got settled a little earlier on this morning, as the Cleveland Browns have officially named Deshaun Watson their week one starter, which is an interesting decision because he didn't have the best game on Saturday when they scrimmaged or had the preseason game against the Bills. Shador Sanders, say, probably won the competition or won the battle that day, at least, after Deshaun Watson had the better preseason game number one. But the real story coming away from this weekend was Deshaun Watson's comments about the Browns fan bases. They were playing this game at home, and well, as he wasn't playing well on Saturday, he was treated to a chorus of boos, which he took quite offense to. Here's what Deshaun Watson said on Saturday.
1: Man, I didn't have no reaction. I think the biggest thing is, I think you guys know too, and I think the whole world knows, it has nothing to do about the performance. It's a little bit personal than that, so I think that's it's a disrespectful thing. I mean, I'm going to keep whatever I feel with me and my family internally on how I feel about that. Just move on.
2: But don't you think, Deshaun, that winning and playing better would eliminate some of that booing?
1: Last time I played on this field, I tore my Achilles. And that same fan base, they cheered when I got hurt. So does that have to do with, what does that have to do with anything about performance? When a person get hurt, especially for your own city, and they cheer.
0: Oh, boy. Well, congratulations, Browns fans. That's your starting quarterback talking about how much he doesn't like you right now.
3: Yeah, and Todd Monken made it clear that the press conference stuff from Deshaun wouldn't factor into the QB decision for who would be starting, and it ended up being the case. So, look, here's the simple way to look at it. You're paying this guy $40 million this season to, you know, play quarterback for you, right? It's a five-year deal that you signed with him back in 2022.
0: And the stupidest contract in NFL history.
3: It is just not. I mean, $230 million contract.
0: Guaranteed.
3: Guaranteed. Yes. Like, it's a lot of money you're paying him. And you look at Shador Sanders, fifth round pick. The optics of not playing the guy that you're paying so much money to against, like, you'd be playing a fifth round pick over that guy. Yeah, it would look bad. There's no good optics in the situation. It's either play Shador, the fifth round guy that really hasn't looked amazing by any means, over the guy that's getting paid, you know, the most on your roster, versus play the guy that's hated by the fan base as your starting quarterback. The Browns don't win in this situation, and I can understand why they're starting Deshaun for the financial reasons of, if you're paying that guy that much money, you probably need to start the season with him at quarterback. But Tyler, as you mentioned, he did not play well in Saturday's game against the Bills. 5 of 12 passing, 36 yards, threw an interception. I was watching some of the highlights from the game. He did not look great throwing the football. Just some poorly placed passes. And Shador looked better. 9 of 11, 74 yards, a touchdown with an interception. Not amazing, but still, like, not as bad as what we saw from Deshaun. So does Deshaun deserve to be QB1? Probably not. But I understand why he's going to be QB1, because when you pay a guy that much money, heck, if I'm in that situation, I'm at least giving the guy that is getting paid franchise money to be the starter, at least at the beginning of the year.
0: Yeah, look, the Browns are going to try and make this Deshaun Watson thing work for as long as they can, because, again, they got so much money tied up in him with that big, huge guaranteed contract from a couple years ago. Is it going to work? Probably not. And now you have this extra rift between him and the fan base. Let's go back to the comments that he made in that clip that we played a moment ago. For one, if you were playing better, the fans wouldn't be booing you, right? A lot of this centers around all the stuff that happened with the sexual harassment allegations and all that stuff that happened off the field, that's already dinging you a little bit because they just believe that you're a bad person, right? When you're going out there and playing bad football too, that's where the boos come from as well. If you're playing good, people will forgive those things, whether that's right, wrong, or indifferent. That's just how people operate as sports fans, regardless of what you've done on the field, off the field. If you're helping them on the field, they'll love you and cheer you no matter what. But you're not doing that. You're sucking, quite frankly, and have sucked about the entire time you've been in Cleveland. So the fans really don't have any reason to cheer for you on the football field. And then you're doing less than flattering things off the football field. That's not helping the case as well. You're also setting the franchise back many years with how much money they're having tied up in you, because now they're being forced into these situations where they have to start you, even though you probably don't deserve to start because of how much money they're paying you.
3: Here's the thing, though. A lot of this can change if Deshaun goes out here and actually plays well and has a good season. Like, yeah, you're still going to have your critics out there that are booing and whatnot. And the Browns fan base, I think, will hate him regardless. But if he's going out there and playing well, then I think that justifies this decision a little bit. It makes it a little bit easier to swallow. But right now, I mean, he's got the entire – no, I don't think anyone really agrees with this decision. I think it's not a good decision for the Browns to be playing this guy. He doesn't deserve to be the starter. But because he's getting paid $40 million freaking dollars this season, you have to play him. Like, you really don't have a choice. And I think this is something that just kind of shows – that this wasn't even really a QB competition during camp. I feel like this probably came from the higher ups, like a Jimmy Haslam, that probably just made the decision like, look, we're paying this guy this amount of money. He's going to be starting at quarterback for us this year.
0: Yeah, and to correct myself, it wasn't sexual harassment. It was sexual assault, and I believe it was 24 such instances of that, which, again, just further add to why this fan base is not on your side by any means. And quite frankly, I don't think they're ever going to be. Even if he does have some good performances, I think that bridge has been officially burned between him and the fan base. And unfortunately, he can't go anywhere right now because of all the money they have tied up in him. This is the most Cleveland Browns thing to ever happen. You have a quarterback get a ridiculous amount of money, quarterback that gets into all this controversy off the field, and now he's beefing with the fan base. And that list of quarterbacks on the back of that guy's jersey is just going to keep growing and growing and growing. Because here's the thing, they're probably going to be looking for somebody in next year's draft more likely than not.
3: Hey, but here's the alternative. If Deshaun doesn't play well this year and he's your starter pretty much all year, and maybe if he's not playing well at some point, Shador's going to take over. But it just means the Browns have a much better chance of getting the first overall pick. So maybe that's Deshaun's gift to Cleveland, is going to be giving a bad season, which leads into the Browns getting the first pick for next year's draft.
0: Yeah, we'll certainly see. But the Browns continue to be the most dysfunctional franchise maybe in all of sports right now. They're certainly up there. And I feel for Todd Monken because I like him as a play caller. I thought he did a really good job. George did a good job at the Ravens. But this just seems doomed, right? I mean, look, Shador's probably going to get his opportunity. But the Browns system has failed pretty much every single quarterback they've had for the past 25 years. So I don't have much belief that he's going to go in there and make much of it. You know, can he have a better career somewhere else? Maybe. But just everything with the Browns touch turned to, well, crap, essentially.
3: Yeah, that is the situation. This is the most Browns thing to happen, but it is also an opportunity for Deshaun to prove a lot of people wrong. So I highly doubt he's going to. He hasn't really shown us any reason why he would, but hey, we'll see.
0: Yeah, and again, for somebody in Deshaun Watson's position that has done as many things as he has done off the field, you're not the victim here, bro. Don't play victim, right? Yeah. Booing someone when they get injured, less than flattering, but that fan base has a lot of reasons baked into why they are cheering someone when they get injured is not flattering, but that fan base has a lot of reasons baked into why they were doing that, not just because you weren't playing good football, man.
3: Gotta feel for Browns fans, though. What a rough day for them.
0: Ooh, yeah. I can't imagine what Cleveland sports radio is like this morning. I might have to
3: it's
0: find,
3: on fire. It's probably on fire.
0: I might have to find some podcasts later today to listen to see how they're reacting to this.
3: Oh, it's going to be bad, man. Oh.
0: What else happened in the NFL preseason over the weekend? We'll hit that coming up next. It is the Extra Point. Tyler and Jack on your Monday here on The Game.
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6: Rattler crossing route, got it. And that's Jalen Brooks at the 10, the 5. Jalen going for it. Touchdown, Carolina. Touchdown, Jalen Brooks.
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6: Spencer Rattler has done what no other Carolina quarterback has ever done. He's thrown 6 touchdown passes on the night.
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0: All right, welcome back in. This is the Extra Point. Tyler and Jack along with you here on your Monday on the Game. You know, we're almost to college football season. Baseball season is wrapping up, and we've only got a few more Columbia Fireflies games left to go. Jack, I think you said you were out there. Was it yesterday?
3: I was out there yesterday. It was hot out, man, but yeah. it was a good time.
0: Well, that's why you got to go into the little awning area. Again, it keeps you nice and cool.
3: Yeah. Oh, yeah. We were in the shade, man, but it was hot. It was hot.
0: Well, only a few more home games left for the Columbia Fireflies. Two, or one of those being tomorrow night, as they take on the Charleston River Dogs. And I have some tickets here. I have one family four-pack of tickets and one two-pack of tickets to the first two people on the text line to text in Fireflies. Again, one person will win a four-pack, one person will win a pair of tickets to go see the Fireflies tomorrow night as they take on the Charleston River Dogs as they are getting close to wrapping up the minor league baseball regular season. So again, text in 803-404-6100 Fireflies if you want to win those tickets. Anything else stand out for you this weekend from the NFL preseason? I know, like, the first weekend of preseason has a lot of excitement to it because there's all these games going on. You can watch different position battles and things like that. I feel like week number two dies off a little bit because, like, all right, now maybe not as many starters are playing before week number three. And, you know, it just kind of depends on team to team what you see.
3: I'm feeling pretty good about the Bills. I will say that. I mean, in that Browns, speaking of the Browns, I mean, the Bills dominated that game, winning 31-7. So, you know, I feel pretty good about where the Bills are at. You know, Kyle Allen and Shane Buechele, you know, played pretty well as the backups in that game. You know, for the Bills this year. So, feel pretty good about where they're at from this standpoint. But obviously, some other big news is Ashton Jeanty, who had to be helped off the practice field yesterday and apparently could not put like any weight on his leg. And I think when that happens, you're like, man, fearing the worst. And it's not like Jeanty had like this amazing rookie season last year. Like, definitely a bit of work to do to be where he needs to be as a first round pick from last season. But ultimately ends up having just a sprained ankle, according to Adam Schefter of ESPN. So it's unclear how long he's going to be out, but with that type of injury, it's not going to be long term. So I think that is a nice sigh of relief for the Raiders, who could have potentially been missing their top running back for much longer than expected.
0: Well, the concern with that is that it re-aggravates itself, right? When you talk about ankles, whether it be twisted ankles, sprained ankles, whatever, those kind of things can, you know, pop back up again and again. And for a guy like Jeanty, who, like you said, had a okay, you know, rookie season in the NFL, it's the load of rushes that he takes, though. And I saw the stat this morning. Out of all running backs in the NFL, he had the second most percentage of carries for his team, only behind Jonathan Taylor a year ago. So they rely so much on him in this offense. And especially when you talk about a guy like Fernando Mendoza, that we assume is going to be starting at some point this year for the Las Vegas Raiders, having an efficient running back there to help you out goes a really, really long way. So the Raiders desperately need Ashton Jeanty to get back to full health. Again, he's not going to play any more preseason games. We'll see what his availability is when week one rolls around in a couple weeks, but got to be very careful with those lower body injuries with running backs, because those things can, you know, just keep coming back up again and again throughout the season.
3: Yeah, you definitely want to take care of that. And, you know, when you look at Jeanty, I didn't even realize he almost rushed for 1,000 yards last year. And he's such, we knew this about him, but he's such a big part of the passing game as well. He was targeted 73 times last year, had 55 catches for a little over 300 yards. So this is a guy that, yeah, you talk about focal point of the offense. He's the lead running back, but he's also one of the guys you like to go to in the passing game. So yeah, his health, you hope he's not out for the longest time. You look at the start of the season, the first three games of the year in September, home versus the Dolphins, at the Chargers, at the Saints. two of those games, I think the Raiders can potentially beat the Dolphins and the Saints, who I don't expect to be very good this year. So, and then you get the Chiefs in week four. So, yeah, you definitely would like to have Genty back as October gets going. But that's the good news is with this, it's not like a season-ending injury or anything. But like you said, Tyler, the ankle is something you can definitely re-aggravate if you're not careful. So you don't have a ton of time, but you want to take your time as much as you can with getting him ready to go.
0: I'm beginning to enjoy the annual tradition that happens every single year in the NFL preseason where Joe Milton goes out there and has a ridiculous game, and all the like trending topics on Twitter for that night are all about Joe Milton and him being the starting quarterback for that team. He's on the Dallas Cowboys right now. And he went out there and had a really strong performance the other day against Cardinals, 9 of 13, 179 yards, 3 touchdowns, no picks, and did have one of those on a deep ball that he threw in that game. And I just wait until Dak Prescott has one bad game, and the people in Dallas can be calling for Joe Milton to start him. Go ahead and calling it now.
3: I don't know about that. We'll see. Dak's the guy.
0: Oh, he's the guy, but he has a bad game. It's going to happen.
3: Maybe, especially with the way Milton played. Then again, it was against the Cardinals, arguably. Well, not really arguably. I think they're going to be the worst team in the NFL this season. And a lot of it was probably coming against backups. So there's that to take into account. The good news, I think, for the Cowboys is that Dak has an injury history. So if he ever gets hurt, like I've seen people talking about, which team needs like to trade for Joe Milton that needs a quarterback. Honestly, if I'm Dallas, I'm keeping him. Like I think there is potential that if Dak ever gets hurt this season, you have a nice little quarterback two option to have with your backup being Joe Milton. So keep him. And unless you get some really good offer from a team that could use a quarterback, like I'm sure the Browns could use a quarterback right now instead of Deshaun Watson or Shedeur Sanders. But, look, keep him. He's a nice backup to have. And I will be interested to see, if Dak doesn't have a great – but I don't think that's the case. I think the amount of money that the Cowboys are paying Dak, he's the starter – even beyond if it has one bad game. But I think Cowboys fans want to win, right?
0: Yeah.
3: And I think Dak's been there long enough to earn that respect. But Joe Milton, performances like this only help his case.
0: Well, and that's why I bring it up, because it's so funny. Because then, look, we saw him play when he was at Tennessee, and dude has a rocket launcher for an arm and can throw the ball 8 million yards down the field. His consistency and completion percentage were things that were obviously a topic of conversation during his college career. So I don't know how well that translates to be an everyday starter in the NFL. But again, every single year we have that one game in the preseason where he lights it up, has a couple of deep passes, and then everybody's like, oh my God, this Joe Milton guy. For those that, maybe didn't see him in college, over the course of his entire career. But it is funny how this comes up like every single year. And like I said, Dak Prescott has one bad game. There's going to be people in that Dallas fan base saying, hey, we need to start Joe Milton, even though that's ridiculous and isn't going to happen.
3: Yeah. So I don't anticipate Milton playing anytime soon, but definitely is a nice option to have as the backup for the Cowboys this year.
0: One more note from the preseason. The Chiefs took on the Buccaneers, and Harrison Butker did this.
12: Buckner. And it's not cold. He drilled it. He got this, I think. He absolutely got this. 69 yards. Are you kidding me, Coach?
15: He'll kick your Butker, won't he? This guy's something else. Every time I come to town, Harrison Butker lights it up. I should be his agent. 69 yards. Are you kidding me?
0: 69 yards, and John Gruden being on the call just makes that even better. These kickers are getting ridiculous, man. And I know now they're able to massage the balls a little bit more, work them in prior to the game, how much that helps. I've heard it's a couple of yards. But, man, these kickers are nailing it longer than ever before. And we'll see if somebody can nail a 69-yarder in season, and because that was impressive by Butker the other day.
3: It feels like we're getting closer to somebody hitting from 70 yards in a game. It feels like over the last decade, Tyler, that the records for longest kicks have just been getting shattered. Like, it feels like so long ago when Matt Prater broke the record with the Broncos for, like, the longest kick. And I felt like that was going to be the peak of where NFL kickers were making kicks from. But it feels like that's routine distance for some guys. Now, like Brandon Aubrey, I just drafted him in fantasy yesterday as my starting kicker. Speaking of the Cowboys from Dallas, like he's a guy that I think of as a guy that can consistently make those kicks. But man, it's crazy to see the distances guys are kicking from now.
0: Yeah, it's gonna be interesting to see because Cam Little has the record at 68 yards. So Bucker won't break that unless he does it in the regular season. So we'll see how many guys can hit 69 or farther when the regular season does get here. We'll come back, wrap up hour number two in our future headlines of the weekend. How did we do with that coming up next? It is the Extra Point, Tyler and Jack, on your Monday on the game.
13: 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The Game Network. 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
0: All right, welcome back in. It is the Extra Point. Tyler and Jack wrapping up the hour here on your Monday on the game. It's our future headlines coming up in just a moment. But first, later on this week. It is the Games Summer Golf Classic at Charwood in West Columbia, presented by White Round Smiles and co-hosted by the Lexington County Gamecock Club. Of course, the 9:30 start. We'll have the onion sausages for breakfast from the Gamecock Club, Libations Bar by Saki's Wine and Spirits, and Little Pigs providing lunch as well. Golf Gun also makes its return with proceeds, as always, going to Camp Discovery. I've been told we have one spot left, just one spot left for Friday's event. If you want to take part, call right now at 803-755-2000. Press the number 2 over there at Charwood to sign up. Again, 803-755-2000. Hit prompt number 2 to sign up for the last spot for the Games Summer Golf Classic presented by White Brown Smiles and co-hosted by the Lexington County Gamecock Club. And Jack, when we're out there on Friday, we're going to get to preview those Week 0 games and look ahead to the first actual weekend of college football. Can't wait.
3: Oh, man, I'm looking forward to it. I am so looking forward to when we're there Friday. It's going to be a great time, of course. And then Saturday, games are beginning. Like that, the day before the games start, it's going to be like Christmas Eve, man. It's awesome.
0: And I'm sure a lot of our headlines on Friday will be coming from those first set of college football games. But we set our own on Friday for this past week, and let's see how we did. Jack, you went the route of the Browns, who are still amidst in their quarterback battle going into the weekend, and you thought Deshaun Watson was going to outplay Shador Sanders. As we said earlier, that didn't happen, though Deshaun still named the starter earlier on this morning as well.
3: Yeah, I feel like I've jinxed it the last 2 weeks, where a week ago, my future headline was going to be Shador Sanders outplays Deshaun Watson and takes, you know, control of this QB competition. And then that doesn't happen. And then this past weekend, I decided to go the other way and say Deshaun's going to, after a okay first game where he played a little bit better than Sanders, is going to take control of this thing and win the battle, which he did win the battle, but he didn't play well at all. So I was wrong from that aspect. And look, a little bit of another note here with this Deshaun Watson being named the Browns starting quarterback to begin the year. I think one reason we see this happening is the Browns are on the road for the first two games of the year. They're at the Jaguars in week one, and then they're at Tampa Bay week two, and then they're home by week three to take on the Carolina Panthers on September 27th. This would give Deshaun two games, because we've already seen what he's done in the preseason, but if he's not playing well in those first two games of the year, I think that gives you a little bit of runway to see what he can do. And if he doesn't play well, maybe you name Shador your starting quarterback by week three for the home opener. That way, you kind of avoid the headache that's going to come with Browns fans just absolutely booing the crap out of him when he takes over for that home opener in week three. I'm talking about Deshaun Watson, that is. So, right. Yeah, I think that is something to keep in mind here, is that the Browns are on the road for the first two games of the year. So that does give them a little bit of time to figure out if Deshaun's playing well, you continue to ride with him. But if he's not, you could easily just turn the keys over to Shador.
0: Yeah, that is a fair point. And again, we'll see what happens. And again, there's so much money tied up in Deshaun Watson. I understand why they named him the starter, because, well, you got to hope that it's going to get better from here and that money's not all going to go to waste, though I don't think we have high expectations for that. So that was your weekend headline. Mine was that these NFL guys going to start committing out of the portal. And as of right now, only one has. But Jaquan Wright, as we said earlier, the first ever player to go from an NFL roster back to college football, assuming he clears waivers, where he is going to be a part of LSU's football team this year. What role does he play? We'll see. Again, they've already got a good tight end there in Tre'Davious Green that's going to be taking plenty of reps and plenty of receptions. But Jaquan Wright was a serviceable, you know, tight end when he was at Ole Miss, and I'm sure Lane Kiffin didn't go out there and grab him for nothing. Assuming everything clears, you know, the TRO is all good and passes the court thing in a couple of days, and the SEC doesn't step in and prevent this from happening, you're going to have your first guy again to go from the NFL to college, as again, we saw that kind of coming from a mile away.
3: I was about to say, we should know the answer on this relatively soon. But when we're talking again tomorrow, Tyler, we should have an answer on this, because whether it's regular season or training camp, NFL players spend 24 hours on the waiver wire to clear. So we're going to see if a team claims him. I wonder what that would look like. But I think at this point, it seems pretty clear that he's going to clear waivers and return to college, go play for Lane Kiffin at LSU. So it's history, but not for the right reasons, unfortunately.
0: Well, here's what he can do. The Saints can claim him off waivers. He can play for LSU on Saturday, play for the Saints on Sunday,
3: yeah,
0: and do both.
3: Oh, my gosh. Nothing's impossible, man. I would not even rule that out. That's really bad to think about.
0: Yeah, what a timeline we're living in, that's
3: what
0: for
3: a
0: sure.
3: Mess.
0: All right, take care, man. We'll talk to you tomorrow.
3: All right, looking forward to it.
0: Gamecock Central Takeover Hour up next on your Monday on the Game.

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0: 11 o'clock on your Monday morning. Welcome in, Gamecock Central Takeover Hour. Tyler, West, and Chris along with you here on the game. Guys, there's college football this weekend. We've officially made it to a week where games are being played from now until mid-January. Buy or sell, we'll start counting on Friday, so get ready for that.
1: Oh, yes.
0: Okay. Yeah. 12 days till Carolina plays. Vibes are high, man. Vibes are very high.
1: Bryson Williams days until... How about that, Wes, for guys naming dudes?
2: Not to be confused with Bryson Allen Williams.
1: That's right. That's right. Don't want to confuse that. Yes, we have, for those that are paying attention and celebrating on Saturday, you can begin at noon with Bill Belichick in North Carolina against TCU in Dublin. And you can get carried through all the way until the 10 p.m. Memphis at UNLV contest in Vegas.
0: Sneaky good game.
1: That could be one on your radar?
0: That could be fun.
1: Okay.
0: Little late night special. Little.
1: I'll be watching.
0: Well, one's the Mountain West, one's the American. Little Mountain American after dark.
1: Mountain American. I like it.
0: Why not?
1: The new Mac.
0: Yeah.
1: We don't return of the Mac.
0: Well, we have the Pac-12 coming back this year. Don't forget about that. So we can kind
1: Does
0: of have
1: anybody
0: Pac-12
1: know how
0: back
1: many teams
0: dark.
1: Are in
0: it's eight.
1: We don't know.
0: Okay. It's eight.
1: We've gone from 12 to whatever it was to two. You had the two pack.
0: Well, they went
1: two
0: to pack. They went to 16.
1: And then you had had 16, then whatever.
0: Yeah.
1: Two.
0: Numbers don't
1: eight.
0: Mean anything anymore. The Big 10 hasn't been 10 in forever. The Big 12 hasn't been 12 in forever. They're ceremonial numbers, if anything.
1: The true test of if you are really, really itching for college football, like I am, will you watch the 6:30 Sac State at Eastern Michigan game, which is on ESPN+. If you take that step, you may be addicted to college football.
0: I will at least watch some of it. It will get at least a glance. Mm.
1: Yes.
0: Mm. While Wes protests the entire day. I'm just
2: I got a one game rule. I'll watch one game that day.
1: What you picking? UNC TCU?
2: Yeah.
1: Because it's first.
0: Wes
1: yeah.
0: has a lot of rules. Have you noticed that, Chris?
1: Yeah. Very, very regimented.
2: The funny thing is that I'm not, but I do like to introduce rules to this show. But
1: and we broke one on Friday.
2: Yeah,
0: we
2: broke
0: did.
2: One already.
0: I think
1: we'll try to let's reinstitute though.
2: We're about to break another one, though, because I know Tyler's going to ask us about Ethan Johnson.
0: Yeah, we're going to have to kind of break one of those rules again.
2: We may be able to do that without saying much about it.
1: Yeah, it doesn't matter how.
0: Well, can we get a TRO for that rule to be able to talk about it?
1: Oh, my.
0: I'm just asking. That's how things work these days. We'll get to that. Don't worry. Also get into the scrimmage notes from the weekend as well. We are 12 days from kickoff. A lot of actual good number options for 12 here. A lot of ways you can go with this one.
2: Who else other than Blake Mitchell?
0: Tommy Suggs.
2: Oh, Tommy was 12?
0: Yeah. Tommy was 12.
2: Sorry, Tommy. I actually did not know he was 12.
0: Can you guys tell me who the 12s on this team are?
1: Jeff Grant's wore 12 too, right?
0: Jeff Grant's also wore 12.
2: Goodness. Okay.
0: Really, that was Kevin's piece this morning on GC.
1: Yeah. Number 12 right now.
0: There's two of them.
2: There's two of them, and we're going to know neither of them.
1: That's
2: 12.
1: Fine.
2: Hold on. It's not JT Gear. 12.
1: He has graduated and moved on.
2: When y'all think of stuff like this, are you like picturing players in your heads? Like I kind of have to like try to see the jersey in my head.
0: Now, one of them is a number change from a year ago.
2: This guy
0: was not wearing 12 last year.
2: These guys and their number changes, man.
1: That's killing me.
2: That is my biggest old man yells at. Forget the TROs and NFL players coming back and NIL and all this stuff. My biggest thing is you guys got to stop changing your numbers.
1: Is it ruining college football?
2: It is. It is.
0: We've gone too far.
1: I can't 12, come up with either
2: 12,
1: right now.
2: 12, okay. Give us positions.
0: One's a defensive back.
2: Oh, Quasheed Scott.
0: Quasheed Scott's one of them.
2: Quasheed Scott.
1: Quasheed Scott. Q.
2: Q.
1: Yeah.
2: Q Scott.
1: Q.
2: All right, 12.
1: A good one.
2: 12 on offense has got to be either a quarterback or a receiver, right?
0: It's a quarterback. I feel like that's going to give it away.
1: Brandon Cunningham? No. Cutter
0: Woods.
1: Yeah.
0: Went from 15
1: guys.
0: To 12. Now, he wore 12 in high school.
1: Yeah, the 15 is what got me. Yeah. It's like Cutter's not 12. Yeah.
2: I don't think I knew he moved to 12. When did he do that? Was that a spring move or a...
1: And there were some recent jersey changes.
2: Yeah, they...
1: Now, I don't know how recent.
2: There was the spring moves.
1: Yep.
2: Then there were the preseason moves.
1: Yeah.
2: Then there were middle of preseason jersey changes.
1: Yep.
2: Anyway, continue.
0: It's a lot to keep up with. There you go.
2: Cutter's 12.
0: There's two 12s this year. So if 12 trots on the field at quarterback, that is Cutter Woods. For our trivia question today, we're going to go Blake Mitchell. There's also going to be a bonus trivia question for another 12 we'll get to in
2: all
0: a
2: right,
0: moment.
2: All right.
0: For Blake Mitchell, he is one of three quarterbacks in South Carolina history alongside Steven Garcia and Connor Shaw to beat which four opponents as a starter?
2: Georgia, Florida, Tennessee, Clemson.
0: Boom.
1: Yeah. Nice.
0: The only three to do it as Wes's lead continues to grow.
2: And Blake had to be the first.
0: Yes, he would be the first.
2: Out of that.
0: Yep.
2: Yeah.
0: So first one to do it.
1: That's a good historical. I was the first to do this.
2: Yes.
1: Pretty good.
2: When Blake was on, man.
1: Yeah, Blake's a pretty passer. That's what Spurrier used to say, you know, when he
2: was on, he was good. When he was off,
1: yeah. He was off.
2: Yeah.
1: Yeah.
0: Pride of LaGrange, Georgia.
2: Yep. What's the score?
1: Well, that's about three now, I think.
0: 23.5 to 21. So you got a 2.5 point lead.
2: This is a big half point here then.
0: Yes, it is. So this goes to one of the other 12s we talked about a moment ago, Tommy Suggs. So Tommy is credited for the 2001 entrance for South Carolina. Archway's named after him and all that.
2: Yes.
0: Where did he get the inspiration for that?
1: I don't know.
2: Where did he get the inspiration for that? Tommy. No, I have no idea. Just tell us.
0: You guys really don't know?
2: You think we're holding out?
1: No.
0: I thought you guys knew this. Elvis Presley actually did a show here in Columbia back in the 1970s at Carolina Coliseum where he came on stage to 2001. Mm-hmm. And Tommy was at that show, thought it was really cool, and pretty much suggested it. Now, I don't think it was until Coach, let's see, because they had trouble with the PA system. It took a few years to get this implemented, but I think in the late 80s they finally got it, and it's stuck ever since. But yes, Elvis Presley was the inspiration for the 2001 entrance for South Carolina.
2: Oh, I can honestly say I actually never knew that until this exact moment. But I'm glad you told us that.
1: I feel like I had heard it. I did know Elvis played here. I was not born. My in-laws went to that concert and still have some photos that they took at the concert and then got developed. And I've seen them. Pretty awesome.
0: Well, ask him about the entrance next time you see him.
1: Well,
0: like, hey, he came out 2001.
1: Mother-in-law
0: is
1: listening, I'm sure.
0: Okay. So. Well, there you go. She was there to see it.
1: Yes. I will report back on that.
0: She saw the inspiration for one of South Carolina's best traditions.
1: Yes. Man, couldn't even make up a half point. 2.5 down. Oh, and I don't have long to make it up either.
0: You don't. We got till the end of next week. So nine more. 4 more days this week, 5 more days next week, and yeah. I start typing up the certificate.
1: I was going to say, did we decide if we were doing a certificate for this?
0: I will give a certificate. If we want to do anything more than that, we can. But there will at least be the baseline will at least be a certificate.
2: Yeah, I think that's plenty.
0: You going to frame yours at least, Wes, if you win this? Chris just has his next to his desk.
2: He does still have it, though.
1: I've almost resigned myself to the fact that Wes is going to win.
2: No, don't start that Lou Holtz bad mouth.
1: Congrats, Wes.
2: Don't, no.
0: Okay.
2: But I do not accept that.
0: But that's perfect because it's Monday. So today you have no chance. Mm-hmm. By Wednesday, all right, we're feeling good. By Friday, you're going to win this thing. That's the Lou Holtz approach to the week, right? For Preston, at least.
1: Oh, yeah, absolutely. I'll have to make sure I study up on Pharaoh Cooper for tomorrow.
0: Pharaoh?
2: Could be Pharaoh, could be some other guys.
1: Who else?
2: Kenny McKinley?
1: That's a great one.
2: Tyler, have you already decided in your head?
0: I have not. There's a lot.
1: Two great options.
0: As we get to these final couple numbers, there's a lot of really good options here. So
2: I'm just going to say it should be Farrow or Kenny.
0: Spread yourself out on
1: I agree.
0: Who you study
2: or Landon Duckworth.
0: Don't know how many great questions I can come up with Landon Duckworth or Aaron Nolan last year.
1: Yeah, I don't.
0: Probably not. But anyways, 12 days until kickoff between South Carolina and Kent State. One of the big marks through preseason camp is the scrimmages. The second one in the books over the weekend. What do we learn? What do we hear? We'll discuss that coming up next. It is the Gamecock Central Takeover Hour on your Monday on the game.
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2: And welcome back in. It is The Gamecock Central Takeover Hour on your Monday on The Game. Tyler, Wes, and Chris, along with you here, getting closer to the start of the college football season. 12 more days till Carolina plays Kent State, and Saturday was another step closer to that. Scrimmage number 2, mid-afternoon, the heat of the day, something that is going to be more indicative of what you're going to see in week number 1. And didn't get, I'd say, as many details coming out of this one, but did still hear some good things.
3: Yeah, first of all, Chris, let's embarrass Tyler for a moment. He just won the Player of the Week award, we'll say, here at
4: MVP
3: 107.5. Congrats, Tyler.
2: Thank you. I appreciate it.
3: Good job.
2: Like I said, you guys better be on your best behavior. You could win it next.
3: I don't even know if we're eligible. We're not actual 107.5 employees.
4: We might not be eligible.
3: Anyway.
4: I don't know if we'd win it anyway.
3: That is true. But, yeah, scrimmage number 2. This was one of the buyer sells with the defense. Y'all looking at me like y'all don't remember this.
4: I remember the defense didn't know where you were going, would bounce back.
3: And I think pretty definitively they did. And
4: I think I sold that.
3: You know, did you really? I thought we all bought, but
2: no, Chris, you actually bought, because the question was, would the offense win scrimmage 2?
3: Oh, okay.
2: You bought it. Wes and I both sold it.
3: Okay.
4: So I lost.
2: So you lost.
4: Just
2: that
4: a loser
2: one
4: today.
2: But yes, it wasn't. Again, from the reports that we got, it wasn't the defense just decimating the offense. But if we had to pick a winner, it would be defense.
3: Yes, from what we heard. And, you know, I think my takeaways are that kind of interior defensive line group, it sounds like, continue to just, you know, be really, really good and really deep. And, man, those 5 freshmen that we've really been talking about pretty much like all offseason – Jazavian Currents, Julian Walker, Noah Clark, Sequel Patterson, Darius Gray, like just continue, it sounds like, to make moves and put themselves in position to possibly play. And, you know, I'll be very curious to see what Beamer says on Tuesday, because I think he had some pretty strong comments last week about, hey, we need some guys in all these different position battles to start to kind of take hold of a position group. And, you know, I think your scrimmages are obviously, other than just consistent play throughout the week, playing well in a scrimmage is one of the best ways to grab the trust and attention of your coaches. So, you know, I'll be very curious beyond what we heard to see what Beamer says about those things on Tuesday.
4: Yeah, we'll get full update from Beamer, or as much as he's going to tell from them. But, you know, I think that we know the defense rebounded in the kind of the second half, I guess you could say, of scrimmage number 1. And so we're all waiting to see, okay, how is scrimmage number 2 going to unfold? Is it going to be similar? Is it going to be offense comes out hot, defense catches back up? Is it going to be the opposite of that? The offense still made some plays, right? But most of what we heard was just around how the defense really came to play. And this is something JC pointed out in one of his scrimmage reports. You know, a lot of it, people, you know, that we were able to get some things from. Clayton White did a good job of just dialing things up. South Carolina is going to face some similar schemes this year to what Kendall Briles runs. Of course, you've got Jeff Lebby's offense, Mississippi State. You've got Heupel at Tennessee. Freshman starting quarterback, by the way, Faison Brandon. And you know that South Carolina has got some depth and some players on the defense.

0: offensive side of the ball. And so I'm not surprised to hear this. I think if you're trying to figure out, well, what do we make of that? What do we think? I think some healthy back and forth through the first couple of scrimmages with the offense throwing some punches, the defense punching back, and vice versa. I think that's what you want to see. That's what you want to hear. And one of the things in particular we heard about this weekend scrimmage was just how good the defensive line in particular looked. You know, that group as a whole, of course, still no Dylan Stewart, but just did a really good job of being very active, showing their depth, batting passes. And that is thought of, particularly this defensive tackle group is thought of as maybe the best on the team potentially.
1: And we've talked about a lot of the regular names in that D-line room, Gabriel Brown-Madindley, Tommy Wah, Jordan Thomas. Obviously, Noah Clark's gotten a lot of love this offseason, but I think it was in your report over the weekend, you were noting about Aiden Harris, who's been practicing well, somebody that scrimmaged well apparently on Saturday too. And look, that's a very, very deep room. We don't know how deep they're going to go, but he's somebody that we haven't gotten maybe as much attention to. Obviously, a very different type of defensive lineman, smaller, more athletic compared to a Noah Clark, but good to hear that he's doing some things that could potentially earn him some time on the field this year as well.
2: Yeah, I mean, if this was last year's defensive line, maybe we're talking about Aiden, and you know, maybe he's getting a little bit more of the buzz. But this one is just, because they did go in the portal as well, much deeper than the one last year. And so, you know, I think that's kind of kept Aiden a little bit more out of the spotlight, but good signs there just for his future. That's somebody South Carolina won a big boy recruiting battle for. They're excited to have him, obviously, in the program. I kind of look at, you know, those five guys I mentioned earlier as being in one category. And, you know, again, for those who weren't with us already, that would be Sequel Patterson, Darius Gray on offense. That would be Jazavian Currents, Noah Clark, and Julian Walker on defense. We are all in agreement. We circle those five like, hey, they're playing. Doesn't necessarily mean they're starting. Matter of fact, I don't know if any of them would start if it was day one right now for a game, but they would all five be on the field. Then I would take a step down, and I'd maybe say Kasi Barnes, potentially. And I would maybe start to put Aiden Harris in that secondary category in terms of, like, he may be good enough to help. Mm-hmm. But, you know, because of where that position stands, maybe it's not. It's definitely not going to happen right off the bat. You know, and we'll get to Ethan Johnson here in a second, but that addition certainly affects Kasi Barnes and, you know, his push for playing time as well. But those five, I think, are really almost in a category of their own. And then there's maybe two. I'm trying to think, is there anybody else you would put in that secondary category, like, you know, freshman-wise, that, hey, they could play but probably aren't? Because then I think there's another category of guys where it's like, okay, they're probably only really playing unless, you know, or if somebody gets hurt or you're up big in a game. You know, maybe they do play in game one or two, but it's because you're up big, you know, in the second half. One thing, Chris, it always does maybe catch us a little bit off, maybe not off guard, but is something worth watching, is maybe a freshman or two we're not really talking about too much, especially because there are no red shirts anymore. Maybe they're like, hey, we love what this guy brings to special teams.
0: Yes.
2: And they just, you know, that was really, what would you say, like David Boosie's path his first year. He wasn't a highly recruited guy, but you started hearing like, hey, man, this guy's going to help us on teams.
0: Yeah, do you look back, like, do we get midway through the season and look back and go, oh, Andrew Harris has played in every game on special teams only,
2: right?
0: You know? Or Keenan Britt, right? Keenan Britt got a special teams award in the spring.
2: That's a good point.
0: You
2: there
0: know,
2: are no red shirts.
0: No red shirts. So it's like you don't have to say, all right, well, you know, this guy can't help us enough on defense to justify playing him in every game on special teams. You do see that sometimes. When red shirts were still like Donovan Darden played in every game last year on special teams. He did not play a lot at linebacker, but now even more than in the past, you can say, hey, there's no reason to hold this guy. Like, we're just going to play him every game on special teams. You don't have to worry about burning a year. If you do that in the past with a guy like Darden, you have to go, okay, like he's losing this year. We have to make that decision where we feel good enough about him only on special teams. So There's a couple guys that might be in that category. I mean, Britton Harris, I think, makes some sense. Aiden Harris is very interesting because, like, man, I'm just sitting here looking at the scholarship breakdown. There's nine guys on there at D tackle. A bunch of them, the first five guys, the upperclassmen, they're all playing. Noah Clark, who's the fellow, another fellow freshman of Aiden Harris, he's playing. We also know that, like, for whatever reason, it might have just been, hey, we're going to rest Gabe and we're going to rest Tomey for a little while. Aiden Harris got some second team reps in preseason at D tackle, has gotten some. So, you know, does that mean he's playing a lot? No. But does that mean he's done enough to where they're like, okay, like, we're going to give this kid a look? Yeah, maybe so. Is he, like, I do think there's levels, like you said, Wes. Like, is he playing as much as Noah Clark right now? I don't think so. But a lot of the freshmen, I think, are in the category of they need some time to develop. But you have those five you mentioned, Wes, and then there's some other guys that I think are special teams, like spot duty type guys.
1: Yeah, and it's, I don't know if you mentioned, but Sequel Patterson also apparently had another good scrimmage on Saturday, making some guys miss in the open field. Obviously good. Again, that continues to build into what we talked about a lot last week with Jaden Sellers going down that now opens up that slot position. Mazio Bennett is somebody on experience that you would think of kind of has the edge there. But Sequel Patterson, since he's been on campus, has been turning heads a lot, and good to hear him once again have another strong scrimmage on Saturday, and we'll see how much he finds his way into the field once the season starts.
2: Yeah, he's one of those five, I think, that you circle. And, you know, I think certainly Mazio is your starter in the slot, but I think Sequel has a great chance to be the backup there in the slot. And it really, I think as soon as Jaden got hurt, then the question becomes like, all right, how quickly can we bring Sequel Patterson along? You know, because that's a spot where, yeah, it's one thing to be probably the third teamer at that time. It's something completely different to be a guy that's in the rotation and that you're going to be rolling out there game one, you know, in key downs, as opposed to maybe just late game, you're up big situations. And then, as we know, I mean, football is a violent game. Like, somebody's going to get dinged up. Guys are going to, like, you're going to have to go, even if you don't have, like, quote unquote injuries, there's going to be times when the second teamer, especially at a position like wide receiver, has to rotate in. So, you know, I think that's something where, you know, you're just doing everything you can to get this guy ready. And, I mean, he skipped his senior year. So that's an aspect of this I feel like people haven't talked about enough is, you know, not only is he doing this, he didn't go through spring practice, and he really should be in high school right now going through his senior season.
0: Yeah, I think the interesting thing about hearing what he did in Saturday's scrimmage is the question that, I don't say we, I'll say I, the question I had was, all right, a lot of positive buzz in the summer, you know, with like workouts and the player run practices and what he was doing in those settings. Well, then the pads come on. And Shane Beamer talked last week about how, you know, the pads come on. That kind of changes the equation, right? Now it's what do you do? You know, when you're on the field, what do you look like as a blocker? You know, the game gets more physical at that point when the pads come on. And so it seems like the transition there is going well for him. You know, still a question. Yes, I think so. But again, he seems to be making that transition well. And if he can carry that through, he's making a good case to play early. And then, of course, as we've talked about, you've got the first two games that seem ripe for the picking to get in some of these guys and see how they perform, you know, in live game action.
1: Well, Wes alluded to a moment ago, there's a new addition to South Carolina's defense. We'll tell you about who it is and how it happened coming up next. It is the Gamecock Central Takeover Hour on your Monday on The Game.
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10: Yeah, we've had some discussion, David. Really, we're kind of in a holding pattern until we get some more clarity from NCAA, SEC. I don't think anybody's really doing much of anything right now. Is there anything imminent? No. Is there any player that I've had a discussion with? If this passes, we want you to come back or we want to add you to our team. I have not. So I don't. Never say never. We'll always do what's best for our program, but don't anticipate anything changing.
1: Welcome back in. It is the Gamecock Central Takeover Hour on your Monday on The Game. That was Beamer all the way back at the beginning of camp. Being asked about the class of 2022 as all these TROs have been happening in the wake of the NCAA's, you know, 5-5 rule change that didn't include that previous class. Now a lot of them obviously do have the opportunity to come back to college, including the most recent group of 16. from the ruling in Colorado the other day that granted even some on NFL rosters the ability to enter back into the transfer portal and come back to college. Daquan Wright, the tight end with the Cleveland Browns, heading back to LSU being one of those. But over the weekend, South Carolina got somebody not on an NFL roster but was included in that group of 16, and Ethan Johnson from Appalachian State had played 4 years there as a cornerback, exhausted his eligibility this past year, but now officially a member of the Gamecocks team, adding to that defensive back room.
2: Yeah, and ironically, as that was happening, the Colorado ruling, the NCAA was granted a stay, which means everybody from the Colorado ruling were all of a sudden then ineligible again. But Ethan, the kid that's going to LSU, DQ Smith for that matter, they were all granted the eligibility in the Louisiana court, which also provided them the opportunity to enter the transfer portal, which was an aspect that the initial Colorado ruling did not provide. So this one also enjoined the ghost transfer rule, which basically meant that you can be penalized as a program and as a head coach if you take a late transfer not in the transfer portal window. So that is what Johnson is operating via. His ability to enter the portal now and join the South Carolina team because of that Louisiana TRO. And Chris, I mean, let's just dive into what this would mean for South Carolina and why they would want to do this. If you go back to what Beamer said Tuesday, if you dive into the roles that he mentioned, you know, this spot, we're looking for somebody to step up. That spot, we're looking for somebody to win a job. We know Judge Collier, Bakari Swain are your starters at corner. That CB3 spot, Cossie Barnes and DeMarcus Leach have been battling it out. Jalewis Solomon, it feels like that's kind of quieted a little bit. Like he initially, you would have had to mention him in that. It seemed to me like it's Cossie and DeMarcus from what we've heard. Well, essentially, this gives you some maturity, some age, some just experience, some depth, however you want to say it, at a spot that was very, very young behind those two guys. So, you know, I think this could actually go multiple ways. You're bringing him in to potentially win that third corner spot, but, you know, maybe he comes in, maybe that pushes one of those other guys to play even better.
0: Mm-hmm.
2: Maybe, maybe it just increases the competition and, you know, Cossie or whoever ends up still winning it. But I look at it like this. You're building yourself a layer of insurance at that spot, because once you got past those two just really experienced guys, you had essentially, other than what DeMarcus Leach did last year, essentially like no experience after that at corner.
0: Yes, because you look at the other guys. Zabari Sandy's a guy that can play multiple spots, but he's had, unfortunately, a couple ACL injuries. Then you've got Tristan Lewis, who maybe long-term is a safety, but worked at corner this spring, has been working at corner. True freshman.
2: Yep.
0: And then you got KJ Johnson, another true freshman, who didn't enroll until the summer. So you do not have a lot of experience there. Now, there's been talk about, hey, Quasheed Scott battling it out with Gerald Kilgore at nickel. If they needed, you could play him at corner. Okay. And you can still keep that in mind, but you can bring in a guy in Ethan Johnson, who has played, I looked it up earlier. This guy's played 4 years at App State, exhausted his eligibility there, right? Played 4 years. He's played about 3,000 snaps during his college football career. And by all accounts, is a great kid who's going to be a good fit. I've heard he's really smart. So even though he's coming in late, you know, very late, he's played a lot. He's a sharp kid, like you would think at corner. He's going to be able to pick things up pretty quickly. And even if that takes some time, you know, you can kind of graduate up to it. So no downside in doing this. I think it's a really, really resourceful get, because we've seen this, like South Carolina was obviously very active in the December transfer portal window, but they added a couple guys in what, April and May, offensive lineman Vincent Chin, another kicker, and Malik Orson. So they used that. You know, the ability to do that they used. And then they're saying, hey, we need some corner depth. Like, oh, here's this guy that's available, you know, who's played 3,000 snaps and played pretty well. We like him.
2: And went to Huff right across the border.
0: Went to Huff. you know, same school where Josh Dobson and Davion Jones, two Gamecock commitments, played their first game this weekend. So you have familiarity with him. You know some people who know him. And so plugging him in, like, is literally a no downside thing. And is somebody that could be good enough, as Wes said, to play a lot of snaps for you this season.
1: And as you mentioned, again, he's coming into campus right now, less than 2 weeks to go before the season. So getting up to speed on everything in 2 weeks is going to be a tough ask. But like you said, a smart player that obviously proved himself for 4 years at App State in the Sun Belt and was multi-time all Sun Belt in that time. As the season wears on and he becomes more comfortable in this defense, I'm interested to see what that balance and shift is. Is he somebody that could potentially be starting one of these quarterback spots by midseason or season's end? How much rotation do you have there? Because, again, it's not a spot where only two guys play the entire time. So how much do you rotate these guys in and out? Is he interesting to see as he comes in and tries to get up to speed as quickly as possible at those cornerback or at that cornerback spot?
2: Yeah, and, you know, I think if Judge and Vakari are healthy, like, they're going to be your starters, I think. Like, I would be pretty shocked if he's able to outplay those two guys, just setting realistic expectations. Now, can he come in and be that third corner? I think absolutely. And, you know, I think if you look back, the way South Carolina has handled that position in the past, that guy does end up playing quite a bit, because it's not really, you know, how a depth chart, you would list this corner behind that starter, and then you would list another corner behind the other starter. Well, that's more on paper. Typically what South Carolina does is cornerback three is really the backup for both starting cornerback spots. And then cornerback four would go in if you were getting both those guys off the field. But a lot of times you would just rotate him in for one of the guys. Then if you want to get the other guy a breather, you rotate cornerback three in for that guy. And so over the course of a game and then over the course of a season, cornerback three doesn't end up playing as many snaps as the first two, but does play, you know, quite a bit. You know, so I think that's a big role, even if it's not a true quote-unquote starter. I also think another aspect of this, guys, remember what we talked about last week. If he comes in and can help you and can play cornerback three, that keeps you from having to pull Quasheed Scott from your nickelback depth, a spot where they have two guys they feel great about and are going to rotate a ton. You don't have to basically push that button if you're South Carolina. You can leave that nickelback depth in place without having to pull from it in order to fix your cornerback depth.
1: So as the crazy world of college football rolls on, South Carolina adds a new piece in Ethan Johnson over the weekend to that defensive back room. We'll come back, wrap up the hour. How do you on buy or sell? We'll let you know coming up next. It is the Gamecock Central Takeover Hour on your Monday on the game.
3: 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The Game Network. 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
11: 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Well, we got you. 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
12: 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The 2024 draft tied the 83 class with six quarterbacks taken in the first round. But the 24 class has crushed the 83 group for speed to market and finding its first bust. It took 3 or 4 years for the Chiefs to realize Todd Blackledge, who they took 7th overall back in the day, was a bust. 2 years in, safe to say the Vikings already know what they have in J.J. McCarthy, who can't even beat out Carson Wentz for a backup job. I'm Chris Mann.
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2: 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Tyler with Chris wrapping up the hour. It's a busy week for us. We'll be at Firehouse Subs coming up on Thursday at the on-campus location. 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We have one spot remaining.
3: Ooh.
2: If you want to take part, give Charwood a call at 803-755-2000, hit prompt number 2 to sign up for the final spot for The Game's Summer Golf Classic coming up this Friday. Yes, Chris.
3: Better get it in while you can. I had Firehouse last night with the family.
2: What'd you have?
3: I'd just like to announce.
2: What'd you have?
3: So I got the Chicken Cheddar Rancher.
2: Okay.
3: If you have not had it, you must. It's fantastic. But yeah, that was just, we had a little event we had to go to Sunday morning, early afternoon. Everybody was super hungry because it was like 1:30. What do y'all want? Took a poll. Of course, Firehouse Subs. It was fantastic.
2: Never a bad option.
3: Never.
2: I think Wes mentioned this because we haven't been out to Firehouse in a while. We're going to have to reestablish our rankings.
3: We are.
2: Yeah.
3: We're going to need, you know, we're going to need a lot of subs.
2: Yes, we are.
3: Just to make sure, you know, probably 2 tables worth, I'm thinking.
2: Probably. Hey.
3: Spread them out.
2: Every Firehouse takes good care of us. Yes. I think the university one might be our most frequented location.
3: Yes.
2: And they always do a great job.
3: Cannot wait.
2: Me too. A
3: couple new things that we're
4: I want to try the new honey melt.
3: Yeah, the
4: smoking
3: melts.
4: Honey melt.
3: Smoking honey melt, yeah.
2: Are they still doing all that construction over there? Are we going to have places to park this time?
3: I think we're good now.
2: Okay.
3: I think everything's good.
2: Yeah.
3: Yep.
2: All right, cool. Looking forward to that coming up on Thursday, and they can hopefully see a lot of you guys out there for The Game Summer Golf Classic coming up on Friday. Again, one spot left if you want to call Charwood and reserve that. A buy or sell over the weekend, the last dry run. These count starting this week, so be prepared. Last one outside of the world of college football. And question number 1, as we alluded to earlier, would the offense would win scrimmage number 2 as they had done scrimmage number 1? Chris, the only one to buy that.
3: Womp womp.
2: It's okay. Mm. Kind of balanced out with one scrimmage going to offense, one scrimmage going to defense.
3: Didn't help me. So,
2: you took a chance. That's fine.
3: Yeah.
2: Question number 2. Preseason touchdown scored by former Gamecocks on the weekend. Set the line at 1.5. We all sold the under. I believe the only one I found was Marshawn Lloyd scoring for the Packers.
3: There you go.
2: If there's another one I'm not aware of, please let me know. But I scoured through every box score and I didn't see any others.
4: I didn't see any others either.
3: Appreciate you doing that research.
2: Unfortunately, the Saints didn't score any points in their preseason game. Rattler did throw a pick 6, but that doesn't count for... Doesn't count for the Saints.
4: No.
3: Mm.
2: Commentated by Brenda Song, actually. I don't know if you guys saw that over the weekend.
3: That. Yes, that was interesting.
2: Made it that much worse.
3: I saw a pick floating around, I guess, was it the Seahawks and the Browns?
2: Bills and Browns.
3: Bills and Browns. Why did I say Seahawks? Yeah, Bills and Browns. So we saw TJ Sanders, Jalen Kilgore for the Bills, Gage Larvadin, Rocket Sanders for the Browns. Having a little reunion on the field. That was cool.
2: Pretty well represented South Carolina in that game. I know Larvadane, one of the picks that, or the pick that Watson threw was intended for him. Kind of a bad throw.
3: Not his fault.
2: Yeah, not his fault. I don't think Kilgore dressed for that game.
3: No, he was wearing street clothes.
2: Yeah, he was wearing street clothes. I think Sanders got in there. But yeah, that was, out of all the games this weekend, that one probably had the most Carolina flavor to it.
3: Yeah, good to see those dudes hanging out. Gamecock football put that out on social.
2: Yeah, always good to see. Hey, that is, we talk about, that's an advertisement for the program. Yep. When you got guys, you know, whether it be already established starters or, you know, fighting for roster spots, anybody in the NFL obviously goes a really long way. Question number 3. This was Major League Baseball. There wouldn't be a single MLB team with a winning streak greater than 3 by Monday. I was the only one to buy this. You guys both sold it. You guys were correct. Making sure, checking those stats again here. We have the Guardians, the Royals, the Phillies, and the Dodgers all on winning streaks greater than 3. The Phillies, boys, you see this? The Phillies were down 4-0 in the bottom of the ninth and came back to win.
4: Yeah.
2: To extend their winning streak tonight.
4: I don't like this at all.
3: We don't want to talk about it.
4: I don't like that.
3: I don't know.
2: Well, I don't like that either, but that's impressive.
3: I don't know if you guys have...
4: No credit will be given, though.
3: I don't know if y'all have seen the NL East standings. They're becoming increasingly tenuous.
2: Starting to sweat a little bit.
3: Phillies are 9-1 in their last 10.
2: Getting uncomfortable.
3: I was just looking over with my stepdad yesterday about the finish for the Braves here, mm-hmm. and kind of mapping scenarios. They do have many games against the Phillies. Those are probably going to decide this thing, I think. But it has not been fun watching that lead evaporate.
2: Well, and, you know, the Braves, who did win the Little League Classic last night, took Game 3 but did lose the series to Milwaukee, now get rewarded by, well, playing the Dodgers right after that.
3: Yeah, congrats, guys.
2: So
3: there you go.
2: You get legitimately two of the best teams in the NL back-to-back. You get some reprieve with the Rockies later on this week. But, yeah, got to survive this short little gauntlet here. And, yeah, that lead's getting smaller by the day.
4: Yeah, moving on.
2: Anyways.
3: Wes doesn't want to talk about it.
2: Final one, buy or sell. Asia Wilson, who had 26 points against Toronto Tempo in game one. They played this year over under that same point total. We all bought the over. Unfortunately, only 20 points.
4: But we
2: Saturday.
4: Didn't get any hate mail, so it was
2: we didn't get any hate
4: us.
2: Mail. She also played less. They blew him out. She also played fewer minutes in this game.
4: Okay.
2: She only played 27, yeah, so that had something to do with it.
3: I would just like, just to establish the record, I have now willingly taken an L. Not willingly taken an L. I have picked and lost twice in a row on the Asia questions.
2: Yes.
3: So you can't say I'm a hater.
2: Right.
3: I've auto-bought them and have not been rewarded. So if I
4: it's
3: ever
4: like the
3: pick...
4: the auto-draft. And
3: yes. In fantasy.
4: Yes.
3: So if I, at some point, decide to sell or pick against.
4: You set yourself up.
3: Do not send me hate mail.
2: That's okay. Going to be the one thing people clip. They'll be like, look, Chris Clark hates Asia Wilson.
3: Yeah.
2: Over and over again.
3: Yeah. Disrespect.
4: Before we go, Tyler, did you see that it is officially pick your fighter couple of days in the SEC for quarterbacks?
2: Yes, I
4: Florida,
2: did.
4: Tennessee, Alabama, all choosing who they're going to battle with
3: all on yep. South Carolina's schedule.
2: Yep, going to see a lot of young quarterbacks this year.
4: Not surprising. Florida just named. By the way, for future reference, is it Philo or Philo?
2: I thought it was Philo.
4: Okay, we're going with Philo.
2: Yeah.
4: So Aaron Philo, within the last hour, named the starting quarterback at Florida. Brandon Faison had been named the starter earlier today or yesterday at Tennessee, and Keelan Russell will be your starter at Alabama.
2: Yep. You'll see young Keelan Russell in week number 4. Looking forward to that.
4: A youth movement.
2: That's right. Young quarterbacks in the SEC, and Carolina's going to see a lot of them. Halftime show up next on your Monday on the Game.
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0: How am I allowed to handle this?
1: Oh, I came in here yelling and screaming this morning.
0: Okay, all right.
1: It was one of those things that, like, throughout the weekend, I think about, you know, all right, you know, got a plan for the show on Monday or whatever. And you ever have one of those things where, like, you keep getting reminded of something that just makes you happy? Every time I thought about the fact that this upcoming weekend we have college football, I just smiled, right? Because I'm like, this is what we live for. Look, we cover all the sports, baseball, basketball, all of them. We pay attention to that throughout the entire year. College football is what we live for. College football is our bread and butter. It's what we wait the entire year for, and 12 more days for South Carolina. But at the end of this week, dang it, we finally get some college football.
0: All right, so I'm not going to pick on you then, because I can't say that I'm going to do it. Are you going to be fully invested, like fully invested, like, I don't know, some form of a snack, a beverage?
1: Yeah.
0: Ready at noon. Is it noon directly?
1: Noon for the first kick will be at noon in Ireland.
0: Okay. Noon. Yeah, you know, are you going to be fully invested? Like, I'm not, like, preseason we talk about, it's kind of on in the background. And yeah, but, you know, as you pointed out, and you were right this weekend, about midday Saturday, you're like, that's plenty.
1: Yeah.
0: I've seen enough. That's good. I've had enough.
1: Yeah.
0: To which, like, Saturday night, I can't remember, I was watching anything else but football. But, yeah. So, but noon, you're right. Noon, and then at 3:30 on NBC, San Jose State at Southern Cal, and at 3:30, excuse me, on ESPN, kind of the follow-up in North Carolina, TCU, NC State, Virginia. So, let's just round out to 6 hours, 6 o'clock. Mm-hmm. Like, you're like, hey, only call me if you want to discuss a play that you just saw that you have questions about.
1: My goal for a weekend like this is to try and get at least an eye on every single game at some point.
0: Okay.
1: Am I going to sit there and watch?
0: By the way, if you get an eye on Sacramento State and Eastern Michigan, kudos to you.
1: It's on ESPN Plus. I'll at least take a glance at it.
0: Okay.
1: Right. Am I going to sit there and watch that entire game? Probably not, because there's other options on, like NC State and Virginia. But to try and get at least something out of every single game is my goal for week zero.
0: Okay.
1: So all these games are available on some form of a network that I have access to.
0: All right. Careful with your eyes there. I think Eastern Michigan has the gray field and the green, like, lettering there, the green end zones and midfield. They'll mess up your eyesight.
1: So be careful with that. Yeah.
0: I think that's the one that they play in, like, normally they play in, like, late, you know, October, November, part of action, and you turn it on and there's probably a little snow or rain. You're like, no, my TV's messing up. I got to get a new one.
1: Also, a reminder of how screwed up conferences are. MAC stands for Mid-American Conference.
0: That is correct.
1: Sacramento State is not in the Mid-American. Well, they're in California. They're in the Mid-American Conference.
0: Oh. You know what the ACC stands for, right?
1: That's very, the All Coast Conference.
0: Oh, nice move.
1: Got SMU, which is on the Gulf.
0: Yes.
1: So,
0: good point.
1: You know what I mean?
0: Good switcheroo on me. Way to get me there. All right. Well, we got, noon, North Carolina and TCU at 12. And I'm assuming there will be an in-studio broadcast of, I didn't think about this, of game day. An in-studio broadcast. Is that kind of what you're... We okay over here? Oh, it's on you. There's a bug. Yeah, okay, did you get it?
2: It's crawling on me.
0: Careful. On. All right, look tiny. I don't see it.
1: Know what that was.
0: That way.
1: Okay, is he on the floor?
0: We had a bug in the studio.
1: Well, I looked up and he was crawling on my laptop, so I kind of blew him onto the desk, and before I could smash him with this bottle of hand sanitizer.
0: That's when I noticed things were going a little sideways, when you pick up the sanitizer. I don't see him.
1: Okay. Well, he's either on the floor.
3: Don't kill him unless it's a roach or something.
1: I don't know what it was. It was some kind of dark bug with a lot of legs. He's either on the floor. He's either on the floor or he's crawling on me. So I'll keep you updated.
0: I don't see him on you anymore. I think you're good.
1: I hope so.
0: I think he's moved on to other entities.
1: He can live for now.
0: I will say I've never seen Tyler act like that. That was when he picked up the bottle of hand sanitizer to start smashing stuff.
1: I looked for the nearest thing that I could use to smash him with, and that's the only thing in my reach. So
0: okay.
1: That was my only option.
0: Didn't want to protect the hand just in case he bit. I got it.
1: Yeah. I don't know what that was, but
0: that show took a turn.
1: All right.
0: All right.
1: Okay. Keep an eye out. If you see him crawling again, let me know.
0: All right, good.
1: Well, anyways,
0: while we're on that story, I'm going to tell this story just to open the show and then move on. And part of it, look, I'm on a little bit of medication from time to time. Things happen. Emotions get a little skewed, right? Have you ever had this happen, though? I told my son this story this morning. Speaking of, like, I'm ready. To your point, I'm ready to wake up on Saturday morning, fix a cup of coffee. I did this past Saturday. Lake looked beautiful, looked hot, looked beautiful. Had some iced coffee, stared at the lake, and watched Premier League soccer.
1: Okay.
0: Premier League soccer is a nice holdover until game day gets started. Game day will get started this Saturday. So I watch game day. And so I'm like, man, I can't wait. I'm fired up. I'm ready. So Saturday night, Sunday morning, the crossover in there, I wake up at about 3 o'clock. And as I wake up, I've fallen asleep with the TV on. I think I fell asleep to one of the 30 for 30s that I will watch regardless of situation, which is the original You.
1: It's a good one.
0: It's a good one.
1: Yeah.
0: Have you ever just woke up and started crying? Like I'm not talking like, I'm talking like bawling.
1: Like from what's on the TV or like yes. A dream?
0: And I mean like within seconds of waking up.
1: Okay.
0: The Lee Corso tribute came on.
1: Oh.
0: Or was at the end of it. It was at very end of it.
1: Okay.
0: And so I wake up, I'm disoriented, I'm out of it to begin with, and I kind of like look at the TV, and it's hitting the part where everybody's giving him, talking about him. And like you made football special, and it's Desmond Howard, and it's all the players, and it's the very end with Kurt Herbstreit. And I mean, I'm talking, Tyler, within like seconds.
1: Yeah.
0: I'm not talking like I watched it for a minute and then the emotion started to build and I was like, oh, that's sad. I'm a little hopped up on some sleeping pills and I'll wake up and literally within 5 seconds, I go from like disoriented to straight bawling to which I become a puddle of goo. I mean, this is, I don't know. 3:52 because it's like the last 8 minutes of Lee Corso. Yeah. It's got his granddaughter on there. It's got his son talking about, I'm looking forward to spending more time with you. And I think somewhere in my head, I convinced myself that Lee Corso had passed away.
1: Sure.
0: Or whatever. I don't know what I convinced.
1: Yeah.
0: And by 4 a.m., that little 8 minute stretch, I'm just like,
3: Miss Corso, it's Miss Game Day.
0: If my son had walked in like and heard me and was like, dang, Dad.
1: Yeah.
0: We might need to get you help.
1: Now
0: that's what I was like. Ooh, need to get football here because yeah. I'm just waking up, literally looking at the TV, don't even know what's on, just starting to. I mean, not like not like easy crying. I'm talking like somebody just passed away. I'm falling apart crying.
1: Yeah, and that thing was very well
0: very
1: done.
0: Emotional,
1: and very emotional there at the end when everybody's talking about him and stuff. So it gets you pretty choked up. Any college football fan at least gets a lump in their throat when they watch that. Maybe you don't actually cry, but you're fighting tears at that point in time. So yeah, given the deliriousness of just waking up, medication, the desire for college football to be here, I'll give you a pass on that one.
0: There you go. That was my weekend of waiting for college. Did get into the Premier League, and I was not glad to have that back. I had a good time watching some games on Saturday morning and yesterday morning before going to church, and then when I got back. So I got into that a little bit this weekend. But, yes, I will be ready.
1: Yeah.
0: I am interested to see what this goes back to what I originally was asking you. What my level of interest come Saturday at noon will be.
1: I think it probably also dictates on how that game starts.
0: I say, like, I will definitely catch the start.
1: Right. Because last year when these two teams played, North Carolina marched down the field, scored a touchdown, and that was the highlight of the year for the Tar Heels, right? And then it all came unraveled from there to the point where, like, it got uncomfortable watching that game last year between these two teams because TCU was just beating the brakes off of them. You're like, oh, maybe this Belichick thing ain't going to work out too well. And look, if it's a competitive game, it's probably going to keep you engaged. If TCU's up 27-0 at the end of the first quarter, you might be like, all right, maybe I'll go outside and do something else for a while.
0: Yeah, it's not going to hold. So last year, as it escalated, I think to that point, you watched that game more of like laughing at Belichick. Because I don't think Belichick's a fan favorite.
1: No, not at all.
0: I don't think anybody, like, Belichick is, I don't know, polarizing means you have people on your side. I think Belichick is genuinely, like, disliked across the board.
1: Yeah. Oh, the people that are on his side are, you know, Jordan Hudson and Michael Lombardi, and they're in the building with him. But, yeah, largely, especially with the way that he came into college football, with kind of the arrogance of, like, we're going to be 33rd NFL team. This is going to be easy.
0: Yeah.
1: And I think all of us enjoyed watching him suffer a little bit last year.
0: So I say that because, as you pointed out, watching him suffer with TCU last year, I think you kept watching because you're like, run it up on him.
1: Yeah.
0: Stick it to
1: Keep
0: him.
1: Keep going.
0: Whereas this year, you might be more like, oh, okay, they're down 21. That's what I expect. What else is on?
1: Yeah, I'm like, all right, he might last to the bye week or not.
0: Get some chores done before the next one at 3:30.
1: By the way, I brought this up to Jack earlier. You know, Bobby Petrino's a slimy guy, right?
0: He too, yeah.
1: He's not a dumb guy. He can see when things are going wrong somewhere and positions himself perfectly to take over that interim coach role like he did at Arkansas last year.
0: He was ready.
1: Didn't get the full-time coaching gig, but wanted it. Oh, Bill might not make it this year. Who might be the interim coach when they fire him?
0: Why not?
1: Bobby Petrino.
0: Why not?
1: He's a slimy man, not a dumb man.
0: All he's got to do is make that offense look halfway decent. Good point. Anyway, we'll talk more about that as the week goes on. Got a loaded show for you. South Carolina scrimmaged over the weekend. We'll get into some notes from J.C. Sherbert, a little bit of what Chris and Wes had to say that was on your show previously. We'll talk about that, obviously. Coming up at 1:10, we're going to have to contain Tyler. Ricky Stenhouse Jr. will join us as we are not only on the countdown for the official start of college football weekend next weekend, but we are on the countdown for the start of the NASCAR playoffs. And that, Tyler, is held at
1: Darlington, Southern 500.
0: Darlington for the Southern 500. So that'll be held there coming up.
1: It's the chase now, by the way.
0: What did I say?
1: Yeah, you said the playoffs. Sorry. It's the chase again.
0: I'm stuck all night because yesterday the FedEx Championship, I guess, the BMW, I still call that the playoffs, but turned into like a must-watch event.
1: Oh, yeah.
0: With McElroy and Wyndham Carr. Like, yep. It went from... okay.
1: Have a five-shot lead going into Sunday?
0: I think it was, yeah.
1: Yeah.
0: And then next thing you know, it was two, and then it was tied, and then Clark pulled away at the end. 803-404-6100. So we'll get into all that. Stenhouse Jr. coming up. Also, Jamie Bradford later on in the show as well. So we'll get to him. So a lot to do this afternoon, a lot to cover. I also got an NFL question for you based on something that happened this week. And at first, I didn't think anything about it, and I can't take credit for this, but Harrison Butker kicks a 68-yard field goal. 68 is the regular season record. 69-yard field goal. I'm going to ask you this later in the program, but we're going to talk about some of the things also that happened with the NFL this weekend. Is it time the NFL moved the goal closer together?
1: Don't think it's a bad idea.
0: Is it closer?
1: There was actually a hack in Madden or a trivia thing you could do in Madden where you could make your opponent's goalpost narrower, which made it harder for them to kick field goals.
0: Okay.
1: Don't think that'd be a bad idea in this instance.
0: All right. We'll talk about that. 803-404-6100. Some other news from the weekend. And earlier today, the Cleveland Browns, Tyler, appeared to have settled on a quarterback. I know we were all worried about what's going on in Cleveland with their quarterback because it dictates so many things in the NFL. But it appears the Browns have made a choice.
1: Sure, the fans are thrilled.
0: We're all thrilled. We're glad that Browns QB Watch 2026, hopefully, has come to a conclusion. So a lot to get to this afternoon. And guess who's back? Hey, you, back over there behind the glass. That's where you go, me.
2: Guess who's back? Davey's back.
1: Uh-oh. Back again. Dave is back. Tell a friend. Yeah.
0: Fresh back from illicit adventures in Tijuana and Mexico that we will not share on air. All right. Break time, come back. South Carolina scrimmage time. We'll talk about it. It's the Halftime Show.
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0: Yeah, we've had some discussion, David. Really, we're kind of in a holding pattern until we get some more clarity from NCAA, SEC. I don't think anybody's really doing much of anything right now. Is there anything imminent? No. Is there any player that I've had a discussion with, if this passes, we want you to come back or we want to add you to our team? I have not. So I don't. Never say never. We'll always do what's best for our program, but don't anticipate anything changing.
1: In a lot of ways, nothing changed. In a lot of ways, something did change over the weekend, Tyler Head, as South Carolina did indeed take a fifth-year transfer. By the way, we probably need to have a whole segment. I didn't think about this until just now. On your opinion on this, my opinion on this, as we watch the situation hilariously with the Cleveland Browns and LSU, like, you couldn't pick an NFL organization for this to happen to where you're like, yeah, that makes sense. You couldn't pick a college head coach where you're like, ah, that makes sense too. Like, you literally couldn't have made the equation more of like, ah.
2: Are you a fan of The Onion, the fake news article thing?
1: I don't ever read it.
2: But you know what it is,
1: yeah,
2: right?
1: Yeah.
2: Where, you know, you read this ridiculous headline and they make up a fake story. If you saw a headline that said, tight end decides he'd rather be in college than play for the Cleveland Browns, you'd be like, oh, that's The Onion. Actually, no, it's the reality of what's going on as of right now. But again, there's a lot of circumstance to this. But yes, to kind of round it back home here, Carolina, now he wasn't on an NFL roster, but they did go out there and get a guy that was involved in one of these latest TROs that did allow these guys from the class of 2022 to come back to college football. And Ethan Johnson from Appalachian State, who has played cornerback for them for the last 4 years.
1: Yeah, I mean, this is one thing. Look, Judge Collier and Vicari Swain are poised to be the starters, barring anything over the next 2 weeks. DeMarcus Leach and Kosi Barnes are primarily the backups. South Carolina, when you really start to break it down, is a little thinner than you realize at the defensive back spot. Just a little thinner. Mm-hmm. Not like crazy, like, uh-oh, but, well, I mean, let's be honest. Last year, you had Brandon Cisse, Vicari Swain, Judge Collier. You know, you felt Jalen Kilgore, with his skills, could move over and do something. Now you kind of look at it and you're like, all right, well, we think Gerald Kilgore can do this, but not real sure. Jalewis Solomon has never, I think, really come to fruition as the defensive back that you hoped he would be. There's just a lot of questions about that particular defensive back room, some of which are freshmen and may develop. But at the same time, Tyler, it's kind of like, this guy's played 5 years.
2: Right.
1: If you're going to have a CB3 or 4, and again, not to make football sound stupid, but hey, it's man-to-man coverage. See that dude? Guard that dude.
2: Yeah.
1: You know, I think it's a little easier for him in certain packages to play. Now, here's the thing about it, is South Carolina also did, in my opinion, turn down DQ Smith.
2: Mm-hmm.
1: In my opinion, DQ Smith has officially entered the portal, and according to some reports, at least, depending on who you want to believe, The Onion, The Reality, whatever, may be heading to LSU, where apparently all fifth-year players are heading.
2: Because when the reality of him being able to enter the portal first happened, it was very quickly noted by Gamecock Central, Big Spur, hey, he's probably not coming back to South Carolina. Okay, that kind of goes in line with what, you know, Beamer had said in that clip we played from a couple weeks ago, but the safety room is one that's a lot deeper, got a lot more bodies in there right now, where the cornerback is one you could add a couple more, and it wouldn't hurt you, certainly. And we talked to Darren Usher last week, and he confirmed that they were under the scholarship limit, so they had the opportunity to add more if they wanted to. Don't have to go all the way up to 105, but the room was there, and they felt that, you know, Ethan Johnson was going to be somebody that could help them out, if nothing else, from a depth standpoint. So went out there and added them. Again, and in talking to Wes and Chris, you know, they kind of confirmed this to me in the last hour. You know, the belief that he's not going to come in here and steal a starting spot from Judge Collier of Kari Swain. Now, if one of those guys gets hurt, that's obviously a different conversation. But you rotate through a lot of cornerbacks, and now you have a guy that's proven and an all Sunbelt guy multiple times over at Appalachian State that could be that third or fourth cornerback that would still see a decent amount of, time on the field. That also prevents you from having to, take a Quasheed Scott, who's likely or maybe going to be your primary, nickelback guy, and move him over to play the traditional cornerback spot, kind of leave him out there to rotate with Gerald Kilgore. It just gives you more options, right, which isn't a bad thing.
1: No, and let's be honest, if you're getting 8 to 12 total snaps from Ethan Johnson per game, and that's provided there's no injuries, you're kind of like, all right, that's quality, 8 to 12. Sure. I mean, again, 8 to 12 means 4 to 6 a half.
2: Yeah.
1: So he goes out there basically maybe one series or something to give a starter a break, but we'll see how it kind of plays out.
2: And maybe he comes in, sets the world on fire, and steals a starting spot. Well, then, okay, your best option's on the field.
1: Yeah.
2: But we're not going to complain about that.
1: I think also with DQ Smith, and this is me, I think you're waiting on Jazavion Currents, who had an interception, according to some on Saturday, and Kendall Daniels Jr. to really take over those safety spots, because they're built like freaks back there. Both 6'3", 6'4",
2: yeah,
1: both heavy hitters, both with big wingspans. And you really don't want to push anybody else in that might delay their progress. Like, we're all kind of looking at David Busey and Peyton Williams like, yeah, you're going to be the starter for now, but
2: sure,
1: how much longer? Whereas DQ would come back as a four-year starter and probably is like, hey, guys, I'm back. Move out the way. It's my spot.
2: Yeah.
1: You kind of like, we really like what we got in this really young talent. We just got to, we want to ease him in a little bit more and just throwing him to the Wolves, although Kent State Towson, sorry about being thrown to the Wolves, might be the best Wolving option to have.
2: Yeah. Yeah. It's a tricky situation. And look, I'm sure there were at least conversations with DQ when this possibility presented itself. But, Carolina, again, has got plenty of guys in that room. And as you mentioned, young guys they believe have very high upside potential that could be your starters by the midpoint of the season if they live up to the billing, where they decided, hey, we don't necessarily need DQ Smith to come back here because we're comfortable with what we got. But cornerback was a different story, and that's why they went out there and got Ethan Johnson.
1: And I'll say, again, to me, now there's a whole other thing of should this be allowed to happen. To which I'll just make it simple. No, it shouldn't. Whether South Carolina did it or not, it doesn't matter. Everybody, a lot of other schools are doing it. Should it be allowed to happen? No. And we'll go down that path later on. It is allowed to happen. Others are doing it. And when you go to the 105 scholarship level, well, at that point, you're talking like, yeah, if you got one guy that you can bring in and just be like, all right, he's on 105 scholarship, a lot of dude.
2: Yeah.
1: That's a lot of guys. I mean, you're talking what? You play like 60 in a game? Your top 40, your top, I mean, let's just say you're two deep of 44 and then 16 guys that maybe rotate in somewhere.
2: Yeah, it's probably. So, yeah, a little over half of your roster probably sees the field at some point on a Saturday.
1: Yeah, so, 105, I mean, you can just do the math on that on how many are not actually getting into the game and doing and having any kind of contribution at all. 803-404-6100. All right, we will get into that scrimmage talk when we come back. What stood out over the weekend? What did Chris and Wes say? What have others said? We'll talk about that. 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

0: 803-404-6100, Gamecocks. Second scrimmage of the fall. We will hear more about it tomorrow when Shane Beamer takes to the podium to speak to the media at 1 o'clock. We'll hear exactly what he thought about it. I will admit, I'm not picking on Shane. This is not me taking a cheap shot. The coaches speak these days. How much do you take away? Like, even if he says, oh, yeah, we're healthy, in which they've come out and said, we're healthy. Yeah. We got through it. No bumps or bruises. Like, I'm sure there are bumps and bruises. I'm sure somebody got pulled something or a little nagging this or that.
1: Sure.
0: But I don't know. I don't know what you take away from a coach that I think is in a good way, a very positive guy, doesn't share a lot of negative. But, you know, what he says tomorrow that you're like, oh, well, that went really well. I believe that.
1: Yeah, and look, this offseason's been largely positive, right? Save for, you know, the injury situations, obviously. But we felt pretty good, all things considered, coming off of a 4-8 from a year ago. And I feel like the same vibes can happen tomorrow, that you feel good about what's going on. Hey, kicker battle's still happening and all that. But they believe in who they have, and somebody's going to emerge and all that kind of stuff. And it's good. I think we're in. Was it you that I was talking about this last week? We're just kind of in the restless phase right now. We're like, all right, yeah, things are good, things are great, that's awesome, but like, let's do it, let's see it happen, let's go play some football. And unfortunately, for the first two opponents you have, even beating the brakes off of them isn't going to tell you anything. It's really like, okay, September 19th, Mississippi State, that's when we're really going to figure out what this team is. And I feel like we're all just kind of nervously sitting here, rubbing our hands together, tapping our feet, just kind of waiting to get to that point so we can actually see if all this positivity in the offseason pays off.
0: Yeah, I think that's the... Yeah, I think that's the part now where we're all like, it's. I think for the majority of it, it was wait and see mode, but now we're really down to the nitty gritty, and you're like, yeah, I'm tired of the talking, I'm tired of the whatever it is you're gonna say, so therefore, let's just watch it all play out. I know it's Kent State, and look, you know this as well as I do. If they run for 250 yards, we're gonna come here, and people are gonna say it's Kent State. If they run for 50, people are going to come in here and go, we can't run the ball at all. They're awful. They're not going to win until Mississippi State. And if they push Mississippi State around, then everybody's going to go, ooh, we might have something here.
1: You can't feel great coming out of the first two games, but you can feel awful, right? And we've been there before. The Old Dominion game, that was probably one of the worst reaction Mondays I think I've ever been a part of here, because it looked like that team wasn't going to be capable of beating anybody in the final 11 games of that year. And, well, they went on to have one of the best seasons in recent memory. So game number one and two aren't always indicative. But, yeah, you're right. I mean, if they go out there and obliterate them by 70 points, well, that was Kent State. Well, that was Towson. Whatever. That doesn't really tell us anything. But if they're nail-biters both those weeks, we're going to go, oh, boy, these final 10 games probably aren't going to be very fun.
0: 803-404-6200. Let's go back 3 hours ago, or at least a couple hours ago. What did Chris and Wes have to say on the subject? Let's start with that they were willing to share.
1: Yeah, you know, going back to what I said about the Ethan Johnson thing, you know, the belief is that he's not going to come in here and steal a starting spot because they feel pretty good about what they have with Judge and Vicari, which tracks, obviously. So we'll see what happens there. But, you know, the main takeaway from the scrimmage over the weekend was that the defense won, right? And scrimmage number one storyline was, hey, the offense really came out good. Defense seemed to kind of get their act together in the second half, but you would give the offense the win, quote unquote, if you had to assign a winner to somebody, where the defense seemingly kind of rounded to form a little bit. Didn't completely decimate the offense. It wasn't like the offense couldn't move the ball and they were turning the ball over left and right, but it seemed like the defense definitely had the upper hand in this one. So kind of a balance back and forth there. You had some of the younger games, you know, going out there and making plays again with guys like Saquel Patterson. Jazavian Currents apparently had another strong scrimmage. I think, did you mention that he, according to some, maybe had a interception Currents, over the weekend?
0: Currents, yeah.
1: Yeah, Currents. Aiden Harris apparently is playing well as a guy that's looking to rotate in on the defensive line. Good day for the defensive line overall. Running backs seem to have a good scrimmage, though nobody's, I guess, emerged, quote unquote, out of that group as we've talked yet. But yeah, just kind of, we didn't get as much out of this one as we got the first one, right? I feel like there was more detail in the first scrimmage, but all positives for the most part. And best thing, no injuries.
0: It'll be interesting again to see what exactly Shane Beamer has to say tomorrow. I'm not picking on him. I mean, you got people like Alex Golish, who comes out last week after their first scrimmage and is basically like, we might be in some trouble. Like, yeah, I might want to back it down. We talked about, we feel like Lane Kiffin's all of a sudden got into Baton Rouge and is looking around, and it's like, man, they have really high expectations in year one. I might want to, like, rein those in a little bit, because these people might fire me if I don't win a national championship.
1: Yep.
0: You know, there's nothing wrong with having coaches speak, but I think, you know, at this point in time, you know, even if he were to come out and say something negative about somebody, be like, whoa, Norris threw 6 interceptions, and I don't know if he can see everything. We'd be like, he's just making that up.
1: Yeah.
0: He's just making that up.
1: Yeah. He's trying to motivate sellers. Yeah. Because like you said, Beamer's a positive guy, right? And through the now 6 years that he's been a head coach, has there ever been a scrimmage where he's come in and be like, God, we sucked, we're awful, can't move the ball, can't stop anybody? Like, it's always been positive, which again is why we take all this with a grain of salt,
0: right?
1: Because, you know, it's not the full story. I'm sure there were plenty of things that went wrong on Saturday that just don't get out, right? And we're going to learn about those things when the season starts, obviously. But for now, it's positive, which, hey, that's all fine and good. We're feeling good. We just want to see it translate.
0: You got Jack on in the morning?
1: Yeah.
0: Tell Jack we requested as a team.
1: Okay.
0: I'd like to know, and this come, I'd like to know, I'll just, like, if I was to ask a question that I think we'd get a fair answer, is how much Neff Gioa played and what he did. Was it just on field goal? Like, let's get that question in there to Shane. Only reason, because, like, I feel like that's just an interesting question as it pertains to the progress of a young man who's never played football. Like, I don't know if Shane knows the direct breakdown, but I feel like by him saying, well, he played 30 snaps, it's not giving away details to the opponent.
1: Mm-hmm.
0: Like, it would be, I don't know what kind of Disney movie it would be for him to never play a snap of college football and be put on the field against Mississippi State. And he's just literally blowing guys off the field, just picking up and throwing them around like a rag doll.
1: Sure.
0: But I would be interested to hear that. I think that's just one thing. And whatever the answer is, it doesn't change my opinion one way or the other. But if you're talking about just, like, interesting information, that actually might be kind of at the top of my list.
1: Yeah, I'll pass that along to him. But, yeah, I think it's a solid question, because, again, that's one of the intriguing things about this team is, all right, you've got this guy that's never played football before that, you know, from a physical standpoint looks the part, but, like, what is that progress? What can, if anything, you expect out of him this year? Is it, hey, go on field goal team and just put your arms in the air and try and
0: jump,
1: block and jump? Like, I don't know. Again, expecting him to do something significant on the O-line is probably a bit of an ask, but I don't know. Is he blowing people away out there in the scrimmage? We don't know, because we don't get to see it, but I think it's a fair question to ask.
0: Yeah, because in all honesty, and this goes back to having done this for a long time and understanding coaches speak and everything, like, there's still, if I'm going till tomorrow, there's still, what, 10 days till game time?
1: Yep.
0: I don't know if you want to publicly announce a starting running back, Fuller or Christian Clark. So I don't know if you get that information. I don't know if they're ready to decide, at least publicly. And Preston will tell you this, you know, as a player on the offensive line or defensive line, when they shout out, you know, the first group,
1: right,
0: and you're one of those five guys, you know, but they might publicly not want to name a starting five on the offensive line. They might not publicly want to say something about Jakarius Peak's injury situation to where we go, oh, he's back. You see what I'm saying? Like, in terms of, like, the questions that we all might want answered.
1: Sure.
0: I don't blame coach, because there's 10 days and you don't want to say, well, Matthew Fuller's the starter, I assume. Huh. And Matthew Fuller be like, oh, I'm the starter. I don't have to work quite as hard, and not that he would. I just, you get the point.
1: And even about this time next week, we'll get a depth chart.
0: Don't count on that, puppy.
1: It's going to have, whenever it comes, it's going to have Orrs, right? It's going to be Matthew Fuller or Christian Clark or Jawaan Howell or, you know, Jabri Coleman. Like, that's probably what it's going to be at a lot of spots outside of, you know, quarterback, basically. So, yeah, I mean, you keep these guys as motivated as you can. Say, well, I know you might think you're the guy, but don't slack, or I can give it to somebody else. So, yeah, I don't know how many questions we're getting answered here soon.
0: And I'll even go as far as to say this, like, I don't even know if you want to get real in-depth on a depth chart until after Townsend to have guys motivated to, you know, just a thought. But anyway, Shane Beamer tomorrow, coming up at 1 o'clock tomorrow. We'll have his press conference as always. 803-404-6100. We'll come back and wrap up the hour. It is the Halftime Show.
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3: 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We got you. 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
4: They're back. Despite a post-All-Star break swoon from the Phillies and a late July, early August rough patch for the Dodgers, they're both back on a roll. LA's won 6 in a row. Philly now 9 in a row after a dramatic walk-off comeback yesterday. The two hottest teams in baseball also have the deepest October-ready rotations, too. All due respect to the Brewers, Braves, and Cubs, feels to me like we might get that long-awaited NLCS rematch from 2008-2009. I'm Chris Mann.
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0: Factor Friday. Now, I was informed about an hour ago, we got one singular spot left. One spot for the 107.5 The Game Summer Golf Classic. Of course, out with our good buddies Rock and Daniel Lucas at Charwood. One spot left. So if you've been on the fence, you don't have time anymore. It's time to get your other three together. $440 a team. We'll have libations. In other words, besides just sodas and waters, from Saki's Wine and Spirits, Bloody Marys and mimosas to start. Onion sausage, can't beat that. Lunch from Little Pigs. We'll have the golf gun back. If you haven't shot that before, you need to. Normally put that on 10, 11, 12. Put that on 13, par 5. You fire it down there and have yourself a chance for a nice little eagle. Double eagle occasionally if you're good, if you're really good. Changes the scorecard a little bit with a little albatross.
1: Sure.
0: But, yeah, use the golf gun. Proceeds will go to Camp Discovery. Appreciate everything from that. All you got to do right now is call Charwood, 803-755-2000. Get signed up. We'll have a Vegas hole. You can win money. You can win all your money back. Vegas hole. If you never played, go out there and play that. We'll have a Vegas hole for you. I don't know what number that'll be on, but we'll have that for you. So there's a lot going on. And, of course, along the way, we're going to talk some football. Shotgun start 9:30 a.m. That'll be this Friday. So one spot left, 803-755-2000. Again, that's 803-755-2000. Hit prompt 2 for the clubhouse. Get signed up for the 107.5 The Game Golf Tournament. Let's go out to the phone lines. Ray wants to weigh in on something from the first hour. Ray, how you doing? What have you heard? What's on your mind?
2: Going, Tyler. Hey, guys. Yeah, I think you brought us some great points there. Even though in those first two games, we're going to be heavily favored. I don't even know if they'll be on your old parlay card. I don't know if they still have parlay cards. But anyway, I do think it's important we look good in those games and the offense shows continuity. I think sometimes in these games we've had a tendency to take our starters out too early, in my opinion. I know you don't need anybody to get hurt, but your offense, you've got to get in that flow. So, let starters play. Let them pad some stats. Let them get in a flow. And once they get in that flow and you feel good about it, then you put in the other guys, Because I tell you, I know it's an old cliche and people hate to hear this, but it's the biggest game of this coach's career up to this date. I'm thinking that Mississippi State game could be very important. God forbid it, that thing goes sour, but, they were not a bad team last year. And, it's going to take a great effort to win that game, I really believe. I think we should win, but lordy, lordy, let's not find out what's going to happen if we don't win that game. And I think if we can show good offensive continuity, because I think our defense has got a chance to be really good this year. I really do. And I saw some projections where we could possibly have three number one draft picks. Now, it may not happen, but it could, a Seller, Stewart, and Peak, if he stays injury-free. And so, this is a year I don't think we can afford to blow it. We got talent like we've never had, and there's a slew of guys I'm not even mentioning. So I really think 8-4, 9-3 would be great. I hate to predict how many wins, but I think this is year you got to put some pressure because it's kind of – I know Tyler and Bill, I don't know about you. I know you're a big wrestling fan. I remember back in the day they'd have these things, loser leaves town. And it was always Ric Flair versus somebody, but of course Ric Flair never lost because the NWA couldn't afford to lose him, So, but I do think this is one of those kind of years. And, I hope Beamer does it this year, but I do think this is a year where there will be pressure. But, hey, guys, thanks as always.
0: That's a good question. What do you do with your starters in Game 1 and Game 2? Do you treat it like a preseason game where let's be clear about this. You hope by halftime you're up 4 touchdowns.
1: Sure.
0: But do you pull them a little earlier than possible and then let them play a little more against Towson? Do you let them play a little more against Kent State and then pull them early against Towson? Do you let them play all the way through to get into game? Like, what do you – that's – where do you build the depth? Where do you get the – like, that's a great question that he asks about how – you game plan for this first one.
3: Yeah, and every game is different. I think it's hard to go in and say, all right, when we get up by this exact score, then you're going to pull these guys. I think especially with how much has changed on offense, I think you'd like to get at least a solid half in for most of your offensive starters. Maybe even play a little bit in the third quarter as well, pre-pull them, ideally, if you're up by enough points. And let some of the younger guys or guys that are, you know, your depth pieces, you know, get in. But, yeah, I mean, you don't want to pull them too early. So, I mean, if you have a comfortable 5-score lead in the third quarter, I think that's pretty safe. But even being up by, like you said, 4 touchdowns, you know, halfway through the second quarter, you know, Kent State gets a touchdown, gets another stop and scores again, and you got a different ball game. So you have to be careful about that because you don't want to be throwing guys back out there after pulling them too early.
0: Well, and but to, even to go to your point on that, you're essentially breaking in a new offense, I guess. How much is actually new and how much is just small tweaks to it in terms of up-tempo? And then the question is, how much do you want to show?
3: Right, that's true as well.
0: I mean, like, how much do you really want to show? You can all kind of come up with your own answer on that. I don't think there, to me, there is not a wrong answer. Your opinion might differ from Ray's or from mine or whatever, and I don't think there is a wrong answer. 803-404-6100. Ricky Stenhouse Jr. coming up at 1:10 this afternoon. We'll talk with him. Daytona 500 just around the corner. Make sure Tyler doesn't lose his mind. He's all excited. It's the Halftime Show.
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0: number two on a Monday. Just counting them down, Tyler. Counting them down. Football games this weekend. Then it really gets going next week. Everything gets going. Kind of, I hate to say it, I've kind of convinced myself, which is wrong, that we have some kind of football on Thursday night this week. College. That we have a college game on Thursday night. NFL will wrap up their preseason. Kind of an interesting set of games this weekend, if you kind of pay attention, quarterback battles and so forth and so on. They will have Thursday night games this week, week three, again, the final week of the season. And you got actually a slew of them so teams can kind of rest and get ready. Pittsburgh, Buffalo, New England, the San Francisco, Las Vegas, the Chargers, and the Rams, and the newly appointed starting quarterback of the Cleveland Browns, Deshaun Watson, and the Browns host New England.
1: Yeah. I don't know how the fans are going to feel about that one. It's, listen, the Browns are having the most Browns preseason ever. They had a guy on their roster that decided to leave for college. They've got just a mess of a quarterback situation. There's beef between Deshaun Watson and the fans. Todd Monken doesn't know what the heck's going on. The Browns are having a very Browns type of preseason.
0: Watson on Saturday was 5 of 12 with an interception. Just 36 yards. Several of his passes were not on the mark. He missed a key long throw on, I believe, third or fourth down. He had another one on fourth down that was a little off the mark. It was not a performance he'd be proud of. Shedeur Sanders was 9 of 11 for 74 yards, also threw a pick. But the Browns, to me, this is the Browns going, huh, we don't have a quarterback. We got a guy we owe a lot of money to. Just play him, and let's work our way into a top five pick.
1: Yeah, you're basically kind of in that position of like, all right, well, it would behoove us the most to play the guy that we're paying a lot of money, hoping something clicks and this ends up working out. Likelihood of that on the lower side. But, yeah, you're going to keep trying that until it just absolutely doesn't work anymore. I think we're almost there, but am I shocked they named him the starter? No. Was the timing of it hilarious? Yes.
0: Yeah. Today they actually, according to multiple people, I should say, multiple sites, but according to multiple people, the Browns have tabbed Deshaun Watson over Shedeur Sanders to be the starter again. Who does that specifically come from? It was two of the ESPN guys, Adam Schefter being one. So actually now, within the last hour, Todd Monken has officially announced it. When I read it earlier, I think to start the show, it was said sources have told Adam Schefter and somebody else. Now, within the last hour, Todd Monken has officially actually announced it.
1: Yeah, remember when coaches used to break news?
0: Yeah.
1: Not anymore.
0: No, it doesn't happen. But he got out in front of it. Also this weekend, to me, this rose some questions. Here is now technically the longest field goal in NFL history.
2: Buckner. And it's not cold. He drilled it. He might have got this, I think. He absolutely got this. 69 yards. Are you kidding me, coach?
3: He'll kick your Butker, won't he? This guy's something else. Every time I come to town, Harrison Butker lights it up. I should be his agent. 69 yards. Are you kidding me?
1: The Gruden meet made that even better.
0: Gruden had a busy weekend.
1: Yes, he did.
0: Was the game in Tampa?
1: Yes, it was.
0: Okay. All right, never mind. Not that busy. Because he did the Steven Garcia thing on Saturday night. Mm-hmm. And then got the Butker thing. This raised a lot of questions. More for the worse than it did for the better. I now present to y'all a case. Look, field goal kicking is different now than it was 10 years ago. It's massively different now than it was 20 years ago, and it's a whole different ball game than it was 30 years ago and before that. Kickers are different. I have no idea. I have no idea. I didn't research this, what the average size and weight of kickers were back in like the 80s and 90s, but if we're just playing the game of like, well, offensive linemen were 270, 280 back then, and now they're 340, 350, I'm pretty sure kickers back then were like 5'8". They were like me.
1: Sure.
0: 5'8", 130, and, you know, they could kick it about 50 yards, and that would be pretty impressive. Yeah, most kickers now, 50 yards and in, it's automatic. So, in the rules of competition, do you move the goalpost just not closer to the kicker, but the goalpost in where they're a little bit more narrow?
1: In, maybe higher a little bit, too.
0: Do you want to do higher?
1: That? I think, and look, I don't think it has to be a significant, like, all right, we're going to take, you know, 10 feet off of either side or something like that. Like, no, I think you can narrow it up a little bit to where it's a little bit more of a challenge, but not something to where they're trying to kick it through a keyhole, basically.
0: Yeah. Also, I think just out of sake, do we need to, right now, currently the crossbar is 10 feet high. So basically about like a basketball goal. Do we need down to make it where it's like 11 or 12 so we can't dunk the ball over it? So then a player, when they score a touchdown, can't reach up and dunk it.
1: What's the dimensions on the side?
0: 18 feet, 6 inches wide.
1: Okay. If you brought it in, if you made it 14 feet wide and 12 feet high.
0: You're going a little strong on the width, but...
1: you take 2 feet off either side. I don't think it's bad.
0: Okay. All right. We'll continue. Weigh in on that, 803-404-6100. But coming up now, we got to get to Ricky Stenhouse Jr. We're going to hit a break.
1: Yep.
0: Come back. We'll be ready for him talking a little Darlington and NASCAR. It's the Halftime Show.
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0: Stenhouse Jr. and get him on. But real quick, let's go back to some of the things that y'all are discussing. Never mind. Like dodging through traffic at, what's the better analogy? Talladega? Darlington? Daytona?
1: You can insert any track you want.
0: Dodging traffic?
1: Probably for the purposes of this Darlington, where we are promoting the Cookout Southern 500. So I'd go with that one.
0: Oh, rubbing a little paint on the wall. Love it. All right. You do it. Do the introduction for him. You're much more informed on this than I am.
1: Yeah. Joining us now on the AAA Heating Air phone lines, driver the number 47 Chevy Camaro for Hayek Motorsports, Ricky Stenhouse Jr. Mr. Stenhouse, thank you for joining us. How are we doing today, man?
2: We're doing great. Just, getting the week started and getting the day off, and it was a rough day yesterday. So kind of slow moving here. Trying to get the confidence back up after yesterday.
1: Yeah, I felt for you yesterday. I had a rough day out there at New Hampshire. I was kind of worried you might be racing today if the rain persisted the way it did early yesterday. But got the race in. Unfortunately, didn't go the way you wanted it to for the 47 team. So you mentioned it there. What is the day after the race like for you as you try and reset for the week ahead?
2: Yeah, it all depends. For us, we got home not too terribly late, but still like to get home. And as soon as I get home, I get showered off, obviously, after a long hot day in the race car. But then pull up my computer, bring up all the data from the race and look through different laps that I kind of logged in my mind that I wanted to see and check out and figure out, what exactly, I did on those laps or, what went right on those laps and, just kind of look through a lot of stuff, look at, kind of what the leaders were doing, relative to what I was doing, and just kind of look through all that, kind of see where we went with our race car, from beginning to end, I knew what the feel was in the race car, but I wanted to go look at the data and see if the data kind of looked similar to what I was feeling. So I do that for a while. And then, by the time I actually get tired, and go to sleep, it's normally kind of late. So try and sleep in there. My son Stetson will come wake me up and, I've been playing with him all morning. So, try and do that, especially when, they don't come to the racetrack with me, on a given weekend, but they come to a lot of races and he enjoys coming to the racetrack. But, let him come wake me up and hang out with him most of the day on Monday and enjoy a kind of an off day.

0: to me, it sounds so condensed.
1: I don't know. I think our schedules aren't near as bad as for one, what they used to be when I got into the sport. You know, when I first got into the sport in 2013, it was, you know, into the Cup Series. It was sometimes fly out Thursday night, you know, on track Friday for practice and qualifying, practice twice on Saturdays, race on Sunday, fly home, and then, you know, kind of do it all over again. Now with our schedules a little bit condensed, you know, we're able to, you know, fly out on Friday, sometimes fly out on Saturdays. So the weekends are a little bit more condensed than, you know, from what they used to be. And then, you know, this week, yeah, we leave early on Friday morning. But again, you know, we don't have a, you know, practice sessions anymore at the Super Speedway. So, you know, we'll qualify Friday and race on Saturday. No big deal. Fly home, have, you know, Sunday off, obviously. But, you know, I've talked to a lot of golfers. I've played in a lot of pro-ams, and, you know, we talked about our schedules. Like you said, yeah, they don't have to play as many events as what we do, but man, they go, you know, basically Tuesday to Sunday, obviously, if you make the cut, you know, so they are on the road a lot.
2: Rick Stenhouse Jr. is joining us here on the AAA Heating and Air phone lines. Again, Cookout Southern 500 coming up a week from Sunday. They'll be in Daytona this week for the regular season finale ahead of the Chase. Unfortunately, the 47 team not in a position to make the Chase this year. But when you look ahead at the Southern 500, crown jewel race, obviously a long, grueling race that everybody wants to win. What's your approach going in, and how do you approach it as being, unfortunately, one of those guys that's not in that you know, top 16 racing for the championship?
1: Yeah, it's tough. You know, you kind of find yourself anytime you're around those guys, you know, you're a little bit more tensed up. You want to give them room. You don't want to ruin their race. But at the same time, you got to go out and race hard for your team. And so for me, I've always, you know, definitely tried to give a lot of room, extra room to those guys that are racing, you know, for a championship. And just try not to do anything to mess them up. But like I said, at the same time, you know, go out and run the car as fast as I can and get the best possible finish that I can, you know, out of the weekend. So it is tough, you know, to kind of balance that, and kind of a bummer that you're in that situation. But, you know, we had, you know, 26 races to put ourselves in the position to get there. And we just didn't have the speed and handling, you know, that we wanted to for some of the races. And heck, some of the races that we did, you know, either, you know, things happen or I make a mistake, and, you know, a lot of stuff to clean up, you know, going into next season. But you know, we got 11 races left right now that we can continue to work on that and move our way forward in the points, as of this year. So still a lot of stuff to race for, you know, left for us.
2: Couple more minutes here with Ricky Stenhouse Jr. I'll be out there on Sunday for the Southern 500. Looking forward to it. But for anybody that's listening, our guy Bill here has never been to a race himself. If you're trying to convince somebody to go to Darlington, especially for the Southern 500, what's your selling point?
1: Well, it's just, you know, one of the most intense racetracks that we go to. It, you know, especially if you go down, hang out in turns one and two, just the way we, you know, run up close to the wall, how much speed we carry into the corners, and just the history of the racetrack. It, you know, so many great races, you know, been racing there for such a long time. And, yeah, it truly is just, you know, one of those racetracks that we all want to win. It's a crown jewel event, Southern 500, very difficult race to win.
2: Last one here for you. Know you got to go in about 60 seconds or so, but know you're a big Ole Miss Rebels fan. A lot changed in the offseason. You guys almost made the national championship a year ago. What's your outlook for your Rebels this year?
1: I talked to Pete Golden not too long ago, probably about a month and a half ago, and he feels confident. He feels ready. I'm looking forward to this season. Obviously, you get, you know, Trinidad and Lacey back is a huge, you know, boost of confidence for our guys. You know, and you know, we retained a lot and brought a lot in. So, you know, it's going to be a battle, and, I'm bummed that, you know, Saturday night Bristol race is, the same night as LSU Ole Miss. So, a little bummed about that, but, all in all, looking forward to a great season.
2: If you got to be in attendance for that game, would you throw something at Lane Kiffin?
1: Oh, no, I wouldn't. No, but mainly, you know, I think it's just going to be a great battle.

0: But, you know, I think, you know, yeah, you can look at the way he left as, you know, a tough way to leave. But, you know, we've seen that before, right? But at the same time, if you would have asked me, would I take, you know, 3 10-win seasons in a row in the season that we put together last year? Absolutely. So, you know, he might not be the coach, but I felt like he set a pretty good foundation of what can be, you know, at Ole Miss. So looking forward to Pete and the boys can, you know, kind of continue that that trajectory up.
1: Well, man, we're excited for college football season, excited for the Southern 500. Good luck this weekend. You're obviously phenomenal at the Super Speedway. It's a little bit different rule package, but certainly excited to see the 47 up front at Daytona, and can't wait to see you guys in a couple weeks at Arlington.
0: Yep, sounds good. I appreciate it. Thank you.
1: Rick Stenhouse Jr. there joining us on the AAA Heating and Air Phone Lines. Very reasonable, level-headed, you know, look at it from an Ole Miss fan standpoint too there too. I know a lot of people ready to run Lane Kiffin out of town when he gets there, but that was a different response.
2: I think that's Ricky Stenhouse Jr. knowing the public thing to say.
1: That is also very smart as well.
2: I don't know if there's any LSU or Lane Kiffin fans that are on the track that might hear that and go, "Oh, really?" Bump you out of the way, take you out. But
1: I don't know of any LSU fans that are in the Cup Series, at least none that I'm aware of.
2: Yeah, I was going to say, but maybe a Lincoln fan. But yeah, no, but that's the very professional. That was how you answer a question, a setup question like that, very professionally.
1: He's a pro. He handles these media things every single week. And yeah, he's done this for a while.
2: Let me ask you, let's jump from Stenhouse Jr. real quick to news that at least while we were doing that interview broke, and maybe it's broke prior. I don't know. This is according to Jordan Bianchi, I believe is how this came. That just popped out on Twitter within the last 7 minutes. Austin Hill and Richard Childress Racing have reportedly reached a deal for 2027. This said that just comes 1 week after talks were reportedly at an impasse. So your thoughts on that? I know we're kind of jumping around there, but in terms of some NASCAR talk.
1: Yeah, and we call it silly season where you're trying to figure out what everybody's going to be doing for the next year. And unfortunately, with Kyle Busch's passing earlier on this year, that seat was perhaps the biggest question mark, because Busch was on the cusp of signing, you know, a longer-term extension and being at Richard Childress Racing for multiple years. But, you know, he passes away, unfortunately, and Austin Hill's driven that car ever since. And the question was, okay, is Austin Hill just going to fill the seat till the end of the year? Because he's been in the O'Reilly series and done really well. He's competed for championships there each and every year. Is he going to be wanting to go full-time in the Cup Series, or is he just going to go back down to O'Reilly full-time next year? What's going to happen? Some names like Josh Berry, who had a good top five finish yesterday, were thought to be in the mix for the 33 car. But as Bianchi mentioned, you know, the last thing we heard was that they're kind of at an impasse in terms of those negotiations, but it seems like they've worked it out. And yeah, he's going to be full-time in the 33 next year, much like, you know, when Kevin Harvick you know, took over the three car for Dale Earnhardt, that spurned full-time for him for the next, you know, several years at RCR before he left for, you know, Stuart Haas Racing in 2014. But yeah, unfortunately, very similar circumstances where Austin Hill's opportunity to go to Cup did come on the heels of Kyle Busch's passing earlier this year.
2: And you spoke of it, our NASCAR Survivor Challenge. Yeah, Josh Berry with a very good finish yesterday, finishes third. Ryan Blaney wins the race. So that means our good buddy, Doug Turnbull, gets all 3 points. He had Josh Berry. He jumps into the lead. I had AJ Allmendinger, who didn't have a particularly good performance, 23rd.
1: You're better than me.
2: That's where I was going with that. But what happened to your dude, Ross Chastain, who finished just 41 out of the 300 laps?
1: Yeah, he had a mechanical problem early. Yeah. Took it to the garage, and that was it. My buddy, my best friend from Georgia, came up this week. We went to Anderson Speedway Saturday night for the Cars Tour. Phenomenal, by the way. And he hung out yesterday, and we were watching the race and stuff. And when Chastain took it to the garage, I was like, that's my pick this week. Not winning this one. He's like, that sucks.
2: You fall a point behind. If I'm reading this right, you fall a point behind us. You get 1 point. Doug makes the jump from last to first, and I'm tied with him because I held stud. Kind of my game plan. I held steady. I picked up the 2 points. That's all I wanted to do, and held steady moving toward moving toward Daytona this week in Darlington.
1: We are swapping this back and forth. Until somebody actually wins a race and gets the 5 extra points, we're going to be in lockstep probably the rest of the way here.
2: Nobody's taking Cole Custer yet. See if I'm just glancing. Doug and I have not taken Noah Gragson. You did get a ninth place out of him, which probably seems pretty good.
1: I still have Chase Elliott on my board and Ryan Blaney. I got some heavy hitters left, man.
2: Blaney would have been a good one for you. I got Buescher.
1: I also have Ricky.
2: I got Logano, who we'll have on. By the way, we'll have Joey Logano on this Wednesday. I've got Logano, and I do have a Josh Berry pick sitting out there that I can use.
1: He's hot right now.
2: I was going to say.
1: Red hot.
2: That's going to be about it for me. Let's see. I'm just looking. Let's see. You won Bristol with Ty Gibbs.
1: Yep.
2: I won. What was WG? Watkins Glen.
1: Doug won Bristol with Gibbs.
2: Doug, I'm sorry.
1: I won Vegas with Hamlin. I won North Wilkesboro with Logano.
2: That ain't good. That means you've had the most wins, and you still.
1: Yeah. Yeah, I know. There's been some rough weeks in there, man.
2: Yeah. All right. Our Survivor Challenge coming down to the final weeks. We'll get into that more on Wednesday. Joey Logano will join us. I think that is set for 140.
1: Yes, I believe so.
2: We'll have Joey Logano.
1: We go off of their schedule.
2: That'll be on Wednesday, and Doug Turnbull back, as always, on Thursday. 803-404-6100. That's how you can weigh in this afternoon. We'll come back. We'll get back into a little bit of South Carolina talk from the weekend. And Kent State, their coach, Tyler got Shane Beamer to talk about Kent State. Kent State's coach now talking a little bit about the Gamecocks. We'll hear from him when we come back. You're listening to the Halftime Show.
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0: Thank you again to Ricky Stenhouse Jr. for joining us there in the previous segment, discussion with him. What'd you, anything you take away from that? Listen, anything, let's start with this. Anything that you take away that you go, ooh, I now have a better idea where to place him in my pick.
1: Not necessarily. I mean, look, he is a great super speedway racer, which is where they're going to Daytona this weekend. He was one of the picks that I would kind of save him for one of those races. Unfortunately, Darlington's just never been a track that he's been amazing at. As he mentioned, you know, he's going to be out there with the 16 guys race for the championships. Got to be careful kind of how you handle and approach those guys. But no, Ricky is never a bad pick at Daytona, Talladega, or Atlanta, because he's always going to find his way to the front. His four career wins have come between Daytona and Talladega. Some guys are just really good at super speedway racing, and he's one of them.
0: Okay. All right. Anything else you took away from the interview, though, that maybe you didn't know or you liked?
1: Just more excited for Darlington, man. Good. I mean, I think his selling point of, you know, it's literally one of NASCAR's oldest tracks, the most grueling. And as a diehard racing fan, I appreciate the grind and the wear that a race has, especially like Darlington on guys. So I look forward to seeing that on Sunday or the following Sunday at the Southern 500. And, you know, he's going to be out there experiencing it 3.5 to 4 hours in the brutal South Carolina heat. Never fun. I contend, because we always talk about, you know, Columbia being the hottest place on earth. There might not be a hotter place on the face of the earth than pit road for the Southern 500. You know, at roughly 4 or 5 o'clock in the afternoon, you're kind of down in a dip a little bit, so there's not a lot of wind going through there. Brutal every single time.
0: 2 weeks out.
1: Yep.
0: Take it for what it's worth, so things can change. Right now, game day, South Carolina game day on the 5th, high of 90, 24% chance of rain.
1: Okay.
0: Low of 70, so if you're tailgating in the morning, you probably get it.
1: That low won't hit in the afternoon.
0: Says it'll feel like 94 that day. It says 64% humid. Now, this is projecting for Saturday the 5th.
1: Yeah.
0: 64% high of humidity. It says high, but 64% humidity. So a little feeling it. Now, go to Sunday. This is based for Columbia right now because I'm looking at the Columbia weather. High of 90. Feels like 93. Humidity just an inch, 1% higher at 65. The UV index, for those of you going that like sunscreen, wear it. 8, very high in the UV index scale. So if you go into the stands, hat, water, all the key essentials you're going to need.
1: Yep. Oh, yeah.
0: All right, now, that's 2 weeks away, but at least that's one of the things. That's one of my things. When I can look at the weather report for a game, or in your case, Darlington, in this situation, and go, okay. Then now I know we're close.
1: Have you heard the thing people do of the milk expiration dates?
0: Yes.
1: When you're like, oh, I got a milk expiration date that's after the first game.
0: I bought milk yesterday at the grocery store, and I didn't look at the date. I didn't think about it.
1: It's probably around game day, because two-ish weeks is usually about, if you're buying like normal regular milk, like, yeah, some of the almond milks and stuff can last longer, but yeah, regular milk, yeah, probably about then.
0: I think I can say this. I made 2 grocery store trips yesterday. One of them was a Death Wish stop to Costco.
1: Oh, okay.
0: Has anybody ever, and that Sam's Club, we just happen to have family of Costco account. There wasn't a reason I chose them other than just,
1: yeah,
0: that was what the family chose. I didn't really look at either and be like, this is better, that's better. But has anybody ever left a Costco or a Sam's without spending a minimum of $150?
1: Probably not, because everything you buy is big. It's bulk. That's the point. You're like, okay, well, I've got, you know, chicken for the next 6 months. I spent $80 on it, but I don't have to buy it for a while.
0: I mean, but I went in yesterday with the intention of buying like 5 items.
1: Okay.
0: Okay. Like, there are certain things that Austin and I in particular prefer from Costco. And I'll give you a perfect example, just like grapes.
1: Okay.
0: I got like their grapes, and their grapes were like $6 yesterday. Like, that's not kind of to your point. They have some quiches that I really, really like that are pretty good, like big quiches that will fix on Saturday, Sunday mornings. As you just mentioned, the jumbo bag of coffee that I bought like 3 months ago that I'm still about to finish up now.
1: Sure.
0: So, and then I got suckered into, one of the items I got suckered in because I justified it is I'm upgrading the household for when I'm like, go through the surgery so that I can talk to Alexa and turn lights on wherever in the house.
1: Yeah.
0: So I'm buying the smart bulbs.
1: Okay.
0: And so they had like 6 for $40, which was better than the 2 I buy for $25 on Amazon. So I went with the So, but there went $40 extra down the tank.
1: Okay, sure.
0: And I think that's what happens when you go to a Sam's.
1: Yeah, yeah. Well, and you know, my dad used to manage a grocery store, so there's strategy to where things are put and how stores are laid out. You ever notice, like, milk's always at the back of the store?
0: Yeah.
1: Yeah, because you have to walk by everything else to get to the milk, because a lot of people will go to the grocery store to grab milk. So if it's at the very front, you're going to go in, grab it, and you're not going to see any other product. But if they make you walk through other aisles to get to it, well, oh, I need that. Need that. Oh, that looks good. I'll get some of that, too. There's strategy and mind games behind the way stores are laid out.
0: Very wise. Well, I made a trip to one particular grocery store and then to Costco yesterday. I deserve some kind of medal. 803-404-6100. So let's get into this for just a minute here, because we got a text in, and let's address what is now the elephant in the room with college football. Boy, did we move to this quick. Texter says, so I'm hearing, and you're correct, Texter, that LSU has signed an NFL player that was cut. I think as we sit here at 140, I don't know if that's necessarily true just yet, but that is what's coming down the pipe. He says, I'm hearing LSU signed an NFL player that was cut. Is this true? They bet he hurry up and fix college football with the transfer portal and stuff before it kills, which sports betting may kill it anyway. Tyler, South Carolina took a guy over the weekend, Ethan Johnson.
1: Yep.
0: It is what it is. Do I agree with it? Doesn't matter. I didn't take him.
1: He wasn't on an NFL roster, right. Worth noting.
0: And Daquan Wright, I believe, is who this player is.
1: Yep.
0: Without pulling him right back up. And here's the thing. When do the coaches get a say on this, Tyler? Because Dan Lanning came out against it. Mm-hmm. I have yet to see a coach. Lane Kiffin stayed quiet. But I've yet to hear a coach go, you know, give them a break. They made a mistake. Or, yeah, they can come back. And we'll bend the rules a little bit. Every single coach that has come out. And Dan Lanning was, there's a meme out there about Dan Lanning and something that just happened at Penn State, if you haven't paid attention, that actually is very funny. But with Dan Lanning is one of the more, like I would say, intense coaches. And the way he kind of approached it, I mean, you're like, yeah, you're dead right about this.
1: Yeah, look, it's a ridiculous situation. Now, again, this all stems from the NCAA being dumb and not seeing this kind of stuff coming in the future with lawsuits and all that kind of stuff. And this is only a short period of time thing for this instance, because it's one specific class which wasn't grandfathered into the class of 2022. So this, unless something else crazy happens, a year from now, guys aren't going to be able to leave NFL rosters and go back to college. This is a very rare short period instance that...
0: Oh, no. I disagree with you.
1: You disagree?
0: What if you're a fourth-year player and you go to the NFL? Remember, you get 5 years. This isn't about getting your fifth... This is about guys getting their fifth year, but what if you leave after your junior year? And things don't go quite as planned. What if you leave after your fourth year with technically a year? Remember, five for five means you have 5 years.
1: That's true. This is where we get into the unintended consequences, right? Anytime you change a rule, anytime you have a major thing that changes the structure of eligibility, especially in college sports, there are unintended consequences, especially when you don't have CBAs and things like that in college sports. But you bring up a really good point. You know, let's say... Let's say a defensive back for this instance decides, hey, I'm going to go to the NFL after my fourth year, doesn't get drafted, signs as an undrafted free agent, ends up not making it through the preseason, gets cut. He's like, well, I still have a year of eligibility left. Let me go get a TRO and then let me go rejoin my college team or go back in the portal and go somewhere else. You're probably not wrong. That is something that could come up now that you mention it.
0: Yeah, no, this has nothing to do with the fact that it has to do with the fact that a fifth year was granted, but let me confirm this before I go off just saying stuff. The Vicari Swain is a redshirt junior. By technicality, he can play two more years because he started in 2023.
1: Yeah.
0: So 2023, 2024, 2025, this will be his fourth year. Technically, he's going to have that redshirt senior year.
1: Yeah.
0: But if he were to go pro, and we're all projecting him in the, I don't know, I think he gets drafted in the first 5 rounds, but who knows? I'm not an NFL draft expert. But let's say something happens, and he doesn't fall, he falls to the 7th, or he's a free agent. Now all of a sudden he goes, well, wait a minute, I got that one extra year. I could up my draft stock. Let me head back. Because you've now broken the rule of the initial rule that was made was, well, if you sign an NFL contract, you can't go back. Daquan Wright has signed an NFL contract with the Cleveland Browns.
1: Yep.
0: And there are other players that are now looking to do this that have signed NFL contracts. There you go with that.
1: Yeah, you're probably not wrong. That could be the next roadmap or road bump and all this. And to the texter's point, the texter's question, the way to fix this is, quite frankly, collectively bargaining, which is something that I don't know if that's ever going to happen in college sports. But when you talk about legislature and all this kind of stuff, until you can get all the players, all the conferences, and the NCAA or whatever entity oversees this to agree on everything, we're going to keep having these things happen because there's no structure. It's just, it's clunky, it's a mess, and here's where we are once again.
0: 803-404-6200. Some other college football news that we'll get to. Starting quarterbacks named are on the SEC. South Carolina, we'll see two of them. We'll tell you whom when we come back. It's the Halftime Show.
2: Wow, what a play. The Game Network. Columbia, Charleston, Florence, and Myrtle Beach.
1: Hey, this is Tyler Head from 107.5 Game and the Game Network. If you run a diner, bakery, coffee shop, burger joint, pizza spot, or that hidden gem everybody should know about, how would you like to get the word out about your business without spending a dime? 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

0: Joined by the one and only Jamie Bradford for hour number three, as he always does on a Monday. We'll talk with him about some final thoughts kind of heading in toward North Carolina TC. That is interesting. It's just Bill Belichick, if just throw a name out there, if Tony Elliott, no offense to Tony Elliott, Virginia head coach, he's doing a very good job. If he was the coach at North Carolina, I think we'd all be like, okay. Sure. Bill Belichick brings a little bit of spice to it because it's him coaching.
1: Well, everybody has an opinion, right? There's nobody that's neutral on Bill Belichick.
0: Right.
1: It's like you either like him or you dislike him.
0: I don't think anybody likes him.
1: I don't think very many people like him. You either want to see him succeed or see him fail. I'd love to know where the North Carolina fan base is right now. And I guess I could peruse the message boards or whatever, but like, If you're a North Carolina fan and you're going over there to watch your team play in Ireland, spend a lot of money to do that, are you like actually expecting them to be good enough to win? Are you expecting this season to be any better than last year? Or is it like, all right, let's see if Bill gets fired five games in and let's see who they hire after that?
0: I think you're expecting Billy Edwards Jr., by the way, one of the guys that has been named the starting quarterback across the country now. I think you're expecting them to be better. I'll be honest, if you make that trip, let's hypothetically, it'll never happen, but let's say that South Carolina, maybe Clemson, I don't know if Clemson would do it or not, but let's hypothetically say South Carolina got invited. You're not going on that trip to watch a football game, right? It's a lifetime vacation that involves a football game. Does that make sense?
1: Like the football game is the reason why you're there, but it is not probably the main attraction of what you're doing. You're enjoying your weekend, week, or whatever over in Ireland.
0: I think you're like, all right, week. I hope you make
1: and then
0: it.
1: Saturday, because I guess that'd be like a 6 or 7 o'clock game on their time. All right, Saturday night, we're going to go to the game.
0: Yeah.
1: But we're going to go drinking, you know, in the pubs and all that stuff and do whatever else you do in England or Ireland.
0: You're pulling for your team.
1: Yeah.
0: But there's kind of an understanding of like, oh, if we lose, we lose. I don't care. I'm here for the good time.
1: And it's like, well, heck, it's bad enough. We can go ahead and head back to the pubs before the game's over type thing. Or if you're Avery Johnson's, you know, dad and brother, you can get in a fight in the parking lot after the game. But
0: oh, I forgot about that.
1: That happened last year. But I mean, you're looking at this as a vacation that features a football game probably.
0: But, yeah, you know, I think that's to me with North Carolina and even TCU, like what you're expecting. Now, North Carolina, because you look at the start of their schedule, Tyler, it's actually kind of brutal. North Carolina, you look at it, and I think if you're, I don't want to say being realistic, that might not be fair. Is it fair to say that, boy, if you can survive the first five games, I believe you're such, I think it might be four. The first four games. If you're 2-2, it's a massive success. Do you know the first four games for them off the top of your head? It was on TV the other day.
1: I'm pretty sure Clemson's in there for one of them, aren't they?
0: Clemson's game three. Then there's a bye, and then it's Notre Dame and Chapel Hill. TCU, East Tennessee State. Like, okay, if you lose that game, maybe Belichick doesn't make it to week three. But at Clemson, a noon game. At Memorial Stadium on the 19th, bye week, and then you host Notre Dame. That's your first. And by the way, just if you're counting, it ain't like Pittsburgh's a pushover, Duke's not a pushover, Syracuse isn't a pushover, and you get Miami on Halloween.
1: Yeah, it's rough.
0: I mean, it's for if North Carolina was any good, you'd be like, oh, sure, okay, Pittsburgh, Duke, Syracuse, those are winnable, and they are winnable. Also, I'm not sure that they're necessarily better than Pittsburgh, Duke, or Syracuse.
1: Yeah, and look, I don't look at anything that North Carolina did in the offseason, the portal, and say, wow, okay, there's that guy or a couple guys really going to turn this around. I think it's going to be a failure again, and I think we're all kind of waiting to see how long it takes for the ship to officially sink and what other chaos can unfold between now and then.
0: 803-404-6100. Over the weekend, there was college football news. Let's start with the first guy that South Carolina will face, Alabama, naming Keelan Russell as their starter over Austin Mack. Austin Mack, by the way, I never saw an official number, but from what sources have indicated, he's getting paid handsomely NIL money to be a backup.
1: Well, and look, he's been in that system longer than anybody, followed them over from Washington, so he had the most familiarity with it. But the way that I understood this is that Keelan Russell's athletic upside really set him apart. He can use legs, which is something that Austin Mack didn't quite have in his skill set to the same degree. Now, look, just because you're getting named the starter in game number one doesn't mean you're going to be that guy for the rest of the year. Famously, Blake Barnett started the 2016 season over Jalen Hurts. That lasted a half, and then Hurts took over, and the rest is history, obviously, before he got replaced by two in the national championship game. It's not surprising. This was neck and neck, but Keelan Russell's athletic upside seemed to give him the advantage here.
0: 6'3", 210, his official size on that. We'll come back, get you more college football news. Jamie Bradford coming up as well. It is the Halftime Show.
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0: being named everywhere. As we roll along on your Monday, August the 24th, 2 p.m. So we got one segment here, and then Jamie Bradford will join us, as he does each and every week. We'll start breaking down a little bit of the scrimmage, what he's hearing, what he's expecting, things of that nature as we really start to count in. But I mentioned Captain Dave had a nice little cut earlier, the Kent State coach already starting to weigh in. Probably about 2 weeks is about the right time. I don't know. We were one of the first ones to get the question in to Shane Beamer as it pertained to Kent State. And he really, aside from special teams, was just starting to break them down. Well, Kent State head coach Mark Carney talked about the Gamecocks after his team's practice today. And Captain Dave's got that lined up for us. Here, let's hear what he had to say.
1: Yeah, it's a lot still to work on. Thank goodness we still got 2 weeks to get stuff ready. You know, the Gamecocks, SEC opponent, they're going to be ready for us. We got a lot of execution, energy, enthusiasm, things we need to work on before kickoff number one.
2: All right, and then technically, you know, last day of fall camp, just what are your overall thoughts of this fall camp as a whole? Who's kind of really stuck out, and just kind of who's emerged as a leader?
1: Yeah, it's the same guys, right? We continue to talk about them. It's Drew DeShields, it's Thomas Aiden, it's Hunter Hopperton, it's Rocco Nickel, it's Trey Rubenstein. You know, it's those guys into year two in this culture and in this program. They've taken the next step, and that's extremely encouraging. You know, what we got to do is we got to get the middle part of our roster and the bottom third of our roster to raise their level of play. I think our ceiling's, you know, at a really high place, at a really good place. We got to bring the floor up.
2: Right. And you mentioned, you know, South Carolina 2 weeks from now. What are some things you'd really like to see us improve on, you know, before we kick off?
1: Yeah, energy and execution. We got to be consistent with our operation in all phases of the game, offense, defense, and special teams. And we're not ready to play just yet, but thank goodness we got 2 more weeks to get it right.
2: Right, and kind of not related to fall camp or anything, but Luke Floria, you know, he just got a touchdown today.
1: Yeah, it's our guy, Dollar Bills. Playmakers make plays, baby.
2: Just kind of speak on, you know, anyone that you see on this wide receiver group that might, you know, you think could, that would be able to make that jump to be in a role like that. And then just kind of speak on Luke Floria as well and his opportunity he has.
1: Yeah. It's really been a ton of fun to watch Luke and hear Coach Munkin, you know, in Berea talk about Luke and, you know, the way he attacks every day and his enthusiasm for practice and work. And, you know, that's a separator. He's a guy who constantly gets mentioned for winning one-on-ones. And, you know, at the end of the day, you know, this is an 11-man game, but it's all one-on-one matchups. And it's been fun to watch. As far as, you know, another guy that reminds me of him, this young guy, Brendan Smith, consistently shows up on tape, you know, in a lot of good positive ways right now. So he's extremely encouraging.
0: Okay, I got to admit, I had never heard from Mark Carney before. I didn't anticipate, based on the pictures I was looking at, that that's what he would sound like. But all right, no problem. A guy, as you can tell, Tyler, a lot of energy. Now, what we might do is work to get Dave Clawson back on, as Carney played for Clawson at Fordham and then also worked with Clawson in some capacity. Mm-hmm. So might want to see what his Dave Clawson's thoughts are on him.
3: Also, for anybody wondering, he's not the same guy as the Prime Minister of Canada.
0: That is.
3: If you Google Mark Carney, this is what we're going to come up with, but there's a different one that coaches at Kent State. So he's not pulling off two jobs at once.
0: Gotcha.
3: Though, Ohio, not terribly far from Canada. So, theoretically.
0: You could do both?
3: Do both.
0: All right. No problem with that.
3: Wonder which one pays more.
0: I'm going to go with the Prime Minister of Canada because, according to this, his annual salary is $450,000.
3: Okay. Yeah, it's fair.
0: What I'm reading right now. 803-404-6100. By the way, in case you missed it, all the hullabaloo, I was personally hoping for contract extension on Friday for Shane Beamer, just because I know a lot of y'all would have lost your mind, which, look, you know, whether he does or doesn't deserve one is irrelevant to my opinion on that. But just when we saw it came up, I think that was everybody's first thought. Instead, it had something to do with altering his contract with Under Armour and Nike, a very, very minor detail that, quite frankly, if it wasn't for the great, and they are great, they're all great, the great sleuths that run all the websites, we really didn't need to know about.
3: Yeah, it was a little in the language of it with relating to it now being a Nike deal instead of an Under Armour deal. And you will not notice any substantial change at all to the way Beamer coaches or his contract or anything like that. Again, if it hadn't been put out there as a meeting happening, we would have never known.
0: Yeah, I saw it. Obviously, the one alteration where he now has to run full speed out of the tunnel at 2001 with a guitar strapped and stop at the 50-yard line and play the guitar to just do it. That was other than that minor change, I don't think you'll notice a difference.
3: Could you imagine?
0: But the problem is, yes, I could.
3: By the way, since you mentioned 2001, this was a part of trivia that I asked Wes and Chris earlier today. I don't know if you were listening or not. Tommy Suggs wore 12, obviously, 12 days until kickoff. He's the one that is the reason why we do the 2001 entrance. Do you know where he got the inspiration for that from?
0: I do, but I don't off the top of my head, and I don't want to waste our time here. I want to get to a few other topics. He went somewhere and saw it, or saw the movie. He saw it and won and felt that it would be perfect for our entrance.
4: Is it a Broadway play?
3: No, it was actually Elvis.
0: Okay.
3: He came and played at Carolina Coliseum back in the 70s, and he walked on stage to 2001.
0: Gotcha.
3: Tommy was there and thought, man, that'd be really cool for the football team to walk out. It took a while because I was reading up on this yesterday. They did it for, I forget which game, and the band played it, but people couldn't really hear it from the band necessarily or couldn't make out what it was. So I wanted to get it in the PA system, but the PA system wasn't able to do that back then. It took a while until I think the late 80s before they finally started doing it properly as we know it now. And obviously it stuck. His name's on the arch that they walk through. It was Elvis that inspired him to want to do that for Carolina. There so you. Thank you to the King for a great Carolina tradition.
0: All right. We'll kick it back off in about less than 2 weeks. 803-404-6200. I mentioned Keelan Russell getting the job at Alabama. Real quick to go back on that. Russell, as you mentioned, 6'3", 210 pounds, was the number two overall recruit, not quarterback, number two overall recruit in the 2025 ESPN class. He threw for 240 yards and four touchdowns in the A-Day game, the Alabama game, for those of you trying to figure out that, in April. And as you mentioned, athleticism is what stands out to him above Austin Mack. We'll see kind of where it goes from there. South Carolina, Keelan Russell will have played. Say what you want about him. I don't know. You talk about a team we're trying to figure out. Say what you want about him. He will have gotten Florida State kind of as a big game before he gets South Carolina on September 26th, Florida State on September 12th in Tuscaloosa.
3: Yeah, we'll get an opportunity to see him against what we think is quality enough teams. Could Kentucky and Florida State be awful this year? Sure. Is that going to tell us everything? I don't know. But, you know, it's better than, and look, ECU's a sneaky good American team too, so don't sleep on them. But it's not like, all right, you're playing him in week number three and they've played Mercer and Florida International the prior 2 weeks, right? Like, you get a little more substance to those two games prior to really see what he's made of. You know, if he was coming in to Williams-Brice Stadium and instead of playing at home, I'd say, okay, well, a road environment like that, that could really affect the kid. Unfortunately, it's a home game for Alabama, so that's going to play into his favor. But you are getting him at only his fourth start at that point in time.
0: Tougher game, in your opinion. We don't know. There's no right or wrong answer to this because we just simply don't know.
3: Yeah.
0: But let's just throw it out there for Alabama. Tougher game to start the season. At Kentucky, at home against Florida State.
3: Ooh.
0: Kentucky, new head coach, Kenny Mincy, now going to be the starting quarterback. At Kentucky or at home September 19th against Florida State. And I'm blanking on who they've named. Ashton Daniels is starting quarterback.
3: Yeah. I've said since Media Day that I've been high on Kentucky.
0: Okay.
3: But I think they're going to surprise a lot of people. I don't think they'll win that game, but I think that could be, especially going on the road, first road start as a quarterback, that could be tricky.
0: I can see Kentucky pulling that off.
3: Hey, Kentucky gave Ole Miss all they could handle last year. Now, that was the game that Austin Simmons got hurt in, but still.
0: I mean, Will Stein?
3: Yeah.
0: Will Stein?
3: Yeah.
0: New head coach, a lot of energy. They spent a lot of money in NIL. We'll see what happens there. Earlier today, Florida officially making it announcement that Aaron Filo will start at quarterback. This was something we all kind of knew really from the time that he transferred and Buster Faulkner got the head coaching job. Not a surprise, but official today. No surprise there.
3: Yeah, no surprise there. Again, he's spent multiple years in that system. You know, Tramell Jones showed some upside when he got to play last year, but that familiarity, funny enough, that's the thing that didn't help Austin Mack in Alabama, was familiarity with system compared to Keelan Russell. But, you know, Filo coming over with, you know, with Buster Faulkner down the floor, which I think that's the best coordinator hire made of this entire offseason, was Faulkner going down to Florida, because I think they're going to have a lot of success there. And Filo being familiar with that system when he got played in at Georgia Tech, we'll see how good that's going to be.
0: So Gamecocks will face Keelan Russell.
3: Yep.
0: That'll be followed up by facing on October 10th, facing Aaron Filo. And then after a bye week on October 24th, it'll be now, at least at this point, Faison Brandon will start for Tennessee, the 6'4 pocket passer. Now, I've always read dual threat. Beats out second-year quarterback George McIntyre for the program. Faison was a monster recruit, number 14 overall prospect. A lot of rumors that he's making upwards of $4 million in the NIL trail. This is a guy that a lot of people are very excited about. He was kind of considered almost the starter from the time he committed back in August 2024 till this weekend, and he officially gets the title. ESPN has labeled him an elite upside player with, I'm going to mess this up, dynamicism? I'd never heard of that. I know it. Dynamic playmaking ability.
3: Okay. Sure, that's one way to describe it, I guess.
0: All leading to Tennessee's decision to name the coveted freshman as the week one starting quarterback.
3: Yeah, and like you said, pretty much since he committed to Tennessee, people thought this was the case. George McIntyre last year was a part of this team when Nico left, dismissed, however you want to describe it, and they were like, oh, crap, we need to go out there and get somebody else. They got Joey Aguilar. You know, if McIntyre had taken the reins and gone out there and had a strong year, then we're telling a different story, but they didn't quite have the belief in him then. And he did commit with Aguilar, but Aguilar obviously won the job. So the belief was, oh, Faison Brandon could probably come in and pass this guy, yeah, even though he's been in college for a year, and that's obviously ended up what happened. Now, like you mentioned, you'll see him in week number 8. That's the week after the third Saturday in October.
0: True.
3: Carolina's coming off a bye, and that's the 8th straight game for Tennessee. Their bye week is the week after, so he's going to be probably a little worn down by then, and they're coming here. Hopefully that plays to Carolina's advantage.
0: Yeah, so we'll see. So couple quarterback news and notes, specifically the fact that Keelan Russell, Aaron Filo, and Faison Brandon, if all were to stay as the starters for their team, would be facing South Carolina before Halloween. 803-404-6100. We'll come back. We'll talk some Gamecock football with Jamie Bradford and get his take on what he heard post-scrimmage number 2. It is the Halftime Show.
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0: to get to Jamie Bradford online and up to speed, given it's a Jamie Bradford Monday. But talking a little college football, the three in particular, Tyler, quarterback battles that affect South Carolina directly. By the way, also South Carolina, I guess there's a fourth. Ryan Silverfield, by the way, technically over the weekend, I don't know why I keep saying technically as if, like, but Ryan Silverfield announcing that KJ Jackson for Arkansas will get the start. He has six career appearances. I kind of assumed he was the naturally assumed starter anyway, but Ryan Silverfield announcing that he beat out Memphis transfer A.J. Hill for the job. So another new starting quarterback on that list.
1: Yeah, like with you, everything I'd read about Arkansas, I just kind of assumed that was the case anyway. But okay, now we've got a fourth guy. And like when you kind of look up and down Carolina's schedule, a lot of really young and inexperienced type quarterbacks. Now, yeah, you still got the Marcel Reeds, the Mateers, guys like that, obviously. But you're going to get the opportunity to see a lot of quarterbacks that at that point in time won't have made, you know, double digit starts in their career, and hopefully that's an advantage to you.
0: 803-404-6100. Going back, Keelan Russell, Faison Brandon. Okay, I'll throw Aaron Filo in there because it's Buster Faulkner. Who has the better year?
1: Oh man. Gosh. Again, I'm very high on the Buster Faulkner hire at Florida.
0: Yeah, that's why
1: I
0: threw
1: lean towards
0: at first,
1: that.
0: At first,
1: yeah.
0: I wasn't going to throw Filo in there, but I think Buster Faulkner changes your opinion. Well, maybe you, but maybe others also of that, because I think of the three, most would be like, well, I like Buster Faulkner the best out of those three offensive coordinators.
1: Right.
0: But I like the other two quarterbacks better. But yeah.
1: Yeah, that might be the better like pairing in a system type of thing. Now, that being said, Josh Heupel's quarterbacks are always good, right? That is a very quarterback friendly offensive system with the way they throw the ball, the way they run the ball. Again, those wide splits that we talk about that make defenses kind of declare what they're going to be doing probably makes it a lot easier for the quarterback, where I'm assuming Faison Brandon's probably going to have a pretty strong freshman year. And then Keelan

0: Russell with the talent he has around him. Now, look, is this the same, you know, talent of Nick Saban teams years past? Not necessarily, but they still have a lot of capable guys around him that are playmakers. And obviously, if they can protect him up front on the offensive line, he can probably make some plays. So I don't... You hate to go like 1A, B, and C, but like it's really kind of a toss-up. Like I can't sit here and definitively tell you who I think the best one's going to be. I might lean towards Philo a little bit, but like none of them would surprise me.
1: I don't think you understand how radio works. You got to give an opinion.
0: I know.
1: That way we
0: can
1: hold you accountable. Right. And then that way we can yell at you when your answer is wrong.
0: Yeah.
1: I'm going to go Faison, by the way.
0: Okay.
1: I say Faison, Brandon. I trust Josh Heupel out of that group. I think he's got more weapons with Braylon Staley and Mike. Is it Mike Matthews? Mike Matthews, I think, the former five-star recruit. I like that offense. I think it fits a first-year quarterback better, like snap it, throw it.
0: Great run game behind him.
1: Yep. You know, their problem is defense a little bit, but we'll see if they made that change correctly. But so anyway, it doesn't matter because I'm asking about offense and I'm asking about production. Sure. I'm going to go with Heupel's offense and Brandon.
0: You know, and as I just mentioned with Deshaun Bishop at Tennessee, I think I just talked myself into Aaron Philo because he's got Jaden Ball behind him. And the best compliment to a young quarterback is a really good run game that you can rely on, which Keelan Russell doesn't have at Alabama right now. I think the continuity that you have with Philo and Buster Faulkner matters a lot. They've got playmakers down there as well in that offense. I think I might go Aaron Philo.
1: Okay. All right. I go Brandon. What is fair to expect then from Keelan Russell? Real quick.
0: And that's not to say Keelan Russell is going to have an awful season. Us not picking him means he's going to be the Heisman Trophy winner or something, right?
1: Most likely.
0: Like, that's just kind of how these kind of things go. But reasonable expectations, man. It's hard to put numbers on things, right? In terms of like, all right, here's your target for yardage, to passing touchdowns, rushing yards, whatever it may be. Also, because again, athletic upside, how much are they going to use that? Like, is it going to be designed runs? Is it going to be, hey, when the play breaks down, take off and do something? I don't think we quite know that for Keelan Russell yet to be able to finish say, oh, this guy's going to go out there and run for 800 yards and 12 touchdowns or something.
1: Here's my question. When you talk Keelan Russell,
0: when
1: you talk Alabama, what do you believe to be true about Alabama this year? Let's just start with this question.
0: Okay.
1: All right. Follow me on this. I'm just going to work my way down.
0: Mm-hmm.
1: Are they a national championship level caliber team?
0: I don't think so.
1: Are they a Final Four, semifinal level caliber team?
0: I don't think so.
1: Okay. That's fine.
0: Yeah.
1: Are they a playoff team?
0: Yes, I think they're capable of that.
1: Maybe I don't know what's. I think the more difficult question: are they an SEC championship, SEC? Let's just call it SEC title game caliber team.
0: Because
1: that's different. You can be.
0: I'm not ready to say that now.
1: Boy, you are dodging questions.
0: Well, I'm sorry. Okay, for now, no. All right, no, I don't think they're.
1: I like how you also took the non-Jaden Daniels approach. You realize you can't say the fifth because you might get sued. So good job on that.
0: Yeah, got to be careful about, you know, his mom trying to sue me or something. I think they're a team that's capable of making the playoff, but I don't know if I would say, because you got to be top two in the SEC, right, to make the championship game now.
1: Precisely.
0: I don't think, especially with not knowing exactly how good Keelan Russell is going to be yet, I can't definitively say.
1: You got to look around him. Yeah, what's around him? Ryan Williams added he didn't add another offseason name, did he?
0: No, he's still Ryan Coleman-Williams.
1: Coleman-Williams.
0: You know, they're retooling a little bit around him at wide receiver. They're bringing a lot of guys. They're missing a lot of guys from defense a year ago. Like, I think Alabama's always going to be a playoff caliber team.
1: Okay.
0: But that's kind of where I draw the line for them.
1: Okay.
0: Now, again, Kalen DeBoer took a Washington team that was one of the least talented in playoff history and got him to a national championship game. So this guy's capable of doing some crazy things.
1: He also had, at the moment, a generational quarterback.
0: He did, yeah.
1: At the moment, and then obviously there were injuries and things that have slowed Penix down.
0: Sure.
1: But he fit that system really well.
0: Yeah. Yeah. Alabama's a very tough team to figure out this year.
1: That's what I'm saying.
0: Which is a weird thing to say. I think they're a playoff caliber team. You know, that could mean the final seed at 11 getting in or something like that. But I can't say with how little I know about the entire team that they're capable of being in Atlanta for the SEC championship.
1: Okay. All right. Because I feel like Tennessee is a 9-3 team, 8-4. Brandon, there's going to be a game or two where Brandon doesn't
2: play well. But I feel like by and large, he's fine. Florida's really interesting to me with John Summerall and them. And that game in the Swamp, I've actually been talking to some buddies of mine about our road trip and what we may or may not do. And because it's my son Austin is involved and he's been to Bama and seen Tuscaloosa and seen Bryant Denny, I kind of want to take him to Florida on the 10th and let him see Ben Hill, experience Ben Hill Griffin. And it's an early game, so I don't worry about the Gators getting too tailgated up in the stadium. But we'll find out. 803-404-6100. Jamie is involved in a bit of a crisis at the moment. He may be joining us in the next segment. We'll see what happens. Okay, now I've got my answer. And it is? He'll be joining us in a few minutes.
0: Okay, cool.
2: All right, so we'll get to him here in just a few minutes, and we'll talk a little football with him as we start to head on the back half of the show. It is the Halftime Show.
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0: gaining himself Father of the Year points prior to coming on. Jamie Bradford, saving the kids from a serious crisis down there in Charleston. Man, you are a generational man. You do it all. Radio, digital TV, saving kids, man of the people. Just any and everything, Jamie Bradford. Welcome in.
1: Yeah, my apologies, man. I was actually off the air today. I caught a terrible sickness over the weekend. You can probably hear it, and I just couldn't go this morning. I just couldn't do it. You know, I was trying to get myself off the availability report, and then game time decision. I was out, and was sitting here in my office trying to get some things done. I looked outside and there's lightning and rain. I said, shoot, my kids rode their bikes to school. So we had to go get them.
0: Don't blame me for that.
2: First of all, it's cool that you actually live in a place where kids can still ride their bikes to school. But yes, on days like this, that's less than ideal.
0: Yeah.
1: Well, and then there's other kids standing out there with bikes and no way to get home, you know? And I was like, hey, just get in my truck.
0: Look at you. Yeah, helping all the neighborhood kids. Well, good deal. Well, thank you for joining us, even though you're a little under the weather. We won't keep you more than about 20 minutes. But
1: you're good. Thoughts
0: and what you've heard, what you can share, and what you know from the second scrimmage this weekend that was a positive for the Gamecocks.
1: Mm-hmm. Well, positive number one was what my buddy JC Sherbert put out yesterday morning, is that there were no major injuries, and that's kind of how you want it. And you know, it sounds to me like they kind of went into this thing knowing pretty much what they're going to look like in game one, and I think that's a pretty good sign for South Carolina. I think that tells you that, you know, hey, look, we know who we are. We know who we're going to put out on the field. And the rest of you guys, you know, you're going to have to continue to work to get out there. And so that means, it sounds like to me, you know, they came into camp with a pretty good idea of what things are going to look like anyways, which means they evaluated well and they developed well, and kids did a good job this summer. And I know a bunch of these freshmen have thrown a little bit of a wrench into it. But that's nothing but a good thing, not a bad thing. That's for sure.
2: Bill and I talked about this earlier. Beamer's obviously always a pretty, you know, positive guy. So a lot of the stuff we get coming out of scrimmages has a more positive spin to it, especially when we hear from him tomorrow. How do you read between the lines of, okay, this is what they're saying versus this is what's actually happening and what we see translate on the field in a couple weeks?
1: Yeah, you know, I think that Coach Beamer, I mean, he is, you know, he's a player's coach, and, you know, and look, that can be misconstrued sometimes. You know, I think some people look at that and think that, oh, well, you know, this guy's he's a player's guy. You know, he's not tough. Well, you know, really what that means is the messaging. And I think that, you know, his guys understand that their head coach has their back. And, but, you know, they get pushed hard out there. And you know, he's going to do everything he can to protect them from the outside world. And that's just how he's going to do it. I mean, we had a head coach around here at one point in time, you know, who would just come out and tell you, no, he hadn't played well, so he's not going to play. You know, that's not Coach Beamer. But then when they get into practice and scrimmages and things like that, yeah, I think what he hopes is that he's hired the right coaches. And if he has, then his guys will take on the personalities of those guys. And I think he feels like he's in a pretty good spot with that, at least going into this season. So it can be hard on us, you know, as we try to pick through the intel and figure out what is and isn't. But I certainly understand why he does it, and I can certainly respect it too.
0: We were asked earlier, and we've kind of debated a little bit, the depth chart. We don't think there'll be anything official until really Mississippi State. Even then, Shane Beamer probably won't let us in on it. How would head coach Jamie Bradford play the first two games? Do you go out of your way, and let's say that it goes perfectly planned, the South Carolina's up four touchdowns at halftime, that you know, you're both games, that you're in a comfortable spot and that you're not trying to fight for the game. Let's just hypothetically say that. Do you allow the first teamers to get more action in game one, maybe in game two, similar to say preseason games that are played in the NFL? Because you're putting a new Kendall Briles offense, do you allow maybe just the offense to get more snaps than typically? How would you play game one? What do you think we're looking for in 2 weeks in hopes that at halftime it's 35-7 or 28-0 or whatever it may be, and you're in a comfortable spot?
1: Well, you know, it's such a great question because it's never apples to apples. And one team from another team, like you might have Georgia and South Carolina both playing teams are going to blow out, and the in-game strategy may get handled a little bit differently because these teams are different. You know, South Carolina's got guys that they need to see continue to play together. You know, I would say on the offensive line, like, you're already down a guy, right? You're already down Jacarius Peak, and you're expecting him back early in the season, but you're down. Okay, but you want to make sure that you've got the right five out there and that they can run together and they're getting comfortable with one another. And then you got to draw a line somewhere and saying, well, this game is so out of hand. Like, is the juice worth the squeeze? So I think their game plan is once they check all the boxes that they're trying to check, as in, you know, once we see this, and this, and whatever that is from different players and different guys and how they're operating, et cetera, unless it's just so far out of hand that you're not being respectful to the opponent and you're certainly putting yourself in harm's way. If it hasn't gotten to that point yet, I think they're going to continue to work through the things they want to work through so they can continue to coach them and get better, because they got 10 straight Power 4 games coming. So how would I handle it? You know, I would basically probably set a benchmark that says if we're up by this number of points, we're going to start to make some changes around here. Prior to that, we're going to go play football and we're going to make them stop us. And we need to go out and be the best version of us that we can be with our best players as often as we possibly can, because the way that I see it, that can only benefit you in the long run.
2: Jamie, since we last talked to you on Wednesdays when Chris Lowe put out his article on yeah. Three, where, you know, Beamer told him, hey, we're not expecting to have Stewart or Jacarius Peak for the first, you know, game or so to start the year, which isn't breaking news. We kind of knew that was the case. But your thoughts on it finally being said the middle of last week?
1: Yeah, not shocking. And you know what else was a little out of context? Lenore Sellers' internship.
2: I mean, come yeah, on. No kidding.
1: You know what I mean? Like, you know, the nation is just picking up on this stuff. Like, they're fiending for football. So they're taking the low hanging fruit and running with it. But yeah, that wasn't shocking to any of us. You know, we kind of all anticipated that. Heck, when I talked to Coach Beamer last week, I didn't even ask him about injuries. I just told him, I said, you'll tell us when you're ready to tell us. And he nodded his head and smiled. That's just how he operates, you know, until you have to have availability reports. So this, they've been preparing for this, you know, like if this was news to somebody, hopefully this, you know, maybe eases the pain a little bit. They came into camp prepared for this. Like this was something that they were working underneath the whole time. Look, we're probably not going to have them for at least the first couple of games. And here's what we're doing about it. Like, they came in with a game plan, and we'll just have to see how that game plan is executed.
0: He is Jamie Bradford joining us just for a few, well, for this and for one more segment as he gets sure. through the afternoon. Running back situation, what have you heard? What has JC put out that you can speak with? Obviously, we'll have him on tomorrow. Any movement yeah. there? Again, not something that I really think we find out much about until Mississippi State.
1: Well, I think it's exactly where it was. Yeah, I talked to Coach Beamer back in April when he was on our show, and he that's where he said, I think Matt Fuller's got a chance to be one of the great ones. You know, and it was like, oh, okay, well, so what does that mean? And I don't think that's changed. I mean, we've had a lot of eyeballs out there on this young man throughout camp and certainly in the spring, and every one of them he comes back and says, the kid is just, he's just a good football player, man. I mean, I had one guy tell me, dude, he hits the hole, then he hits the gas. You know, that's a pretty cool comment. You know, Christian Fuller obviously is going to play. I've heard Isaiah Gustav has been fantastic. You know, they're going to go with the hot hand, but I don't think anything has changed in the last 6-7 months. I think that Matt Fuller is going to be number one, and somebody's going to have to take that job from him.
0: We'll come back on the other side and wrap our show up with Jamie, get his final thoughts on the weekend as we move toward TCU and North Carolina. Also, again, a very interesting mid-major game, Memphis and UNLV, and talk a little nationwide college football. I mentioned all those new starting quarterbacks in the SEC. I'll ask Jamie the same thing I asked Tyler. Who do you think? Which of these three starting quarterbacks has the best year? We'll get to that with Jamie Bradford when we come back. It is the Halftime Show.
3: Wow, what a play. 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Columbia, Charleston, Florence, and Myrtle Beach.
0: This is Bill Gunner with 107.5 The Game and The Game Network. 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And we'll be in touch. There's no catch. 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
4: 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Clark finished at minus 17 to win the tournament. Patrick Cantlay finished second at 14 under. The FedEx playoffs have been cut to 30 players for the Tour Championship this Thursday in Atlanta. I'm Chris Black.
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0: final segment of the show as we start the week that will end with college football. Jamie Bradford, I asked Tyler Head this question as over the weekend. We had several starting quarterbacks named, four technically, KJ Jackson at Arkansas, but three in particular will get their first shot, first crack at being a starter. Keelan Russell at Alabama, Aaron Filo at Florida, and Faison Brandon at Tennessee. I think I got an answer out of Tyler. I think that's where he went. I gave my answer. I now ask you, of the main three, Filo or Russell, Filo, and Brandon, who do you think has the best year of those three with Alabama, Florida, and Tennessee?
1: Well, I think it's Faison Brandon up at Tennessee. I mean, they return a bunch of offensive linemen, and Josh Heupel's system seems to be pretty plug and play, regardless of how long you've played the sport and at what level. And you know, he's going to come out of the gates, and they've got Furman, and they have to go to Atlanta and play Georgia Tech, and they got Kennesaw State. You know, how's Georgia Tech this year? I don't think they are what they were last year. But he's got a little bit of an acclimation period. He's got a road trip, and it's in Atlanta where they're going to have, you know, half the crowd will be in Tennessee orange, right? So he's going to have 12 quarters of football to figure it out before they welcome Texas to town in week four. So I think it's him. You know, Alabama had to rebuild their offensive line, and, you know, down at Florida, yeah, I get it, you know, with Buster Faulkner being there, et cetera, et cetera. But I just, look, I don't know enough about the rest of the Gators. I think a lot of us are kind of wait and see. We know that things are established up in Knoxville as far as what they're doing offensively and who's calling the plays and what that system is. So I think Brandon will step in and probably be able to get a lot easier acclimated.
2: And that's a good point that you bring up. And we're kind of debating it back and forth earlier. But when you look at, like, you know, quarterbacks in Heupel's system, and yet it's another year where they're breaking in a new starting quarterback, funny enough, they're always good to pretty darn good with the way that offense operates. You got a good run game behind them with Deshaun Bishop and all that, so hey, it's understandable that he could plug in and be very effective in year number one. And again, Carolina's going to see him in the, you know, eighth game of the season.
1: Well, exactly, you know, and who knows what this kid looks like once he gets to Columbia in October, but, you know, they do run the football well. And you know, Tennessee, they're probably willing to live with a couple of young moments out there, because the rest of it still won't get you, you know, 35-plus points per game. You know, if you cough one up or cough a couple up a game or something like that, whatever. You know, the rest of it still kind of clicks, so I think that he's a good-looking player. He's a good-looking prospect. And obviously there's a track record of Josh Heupel being able to put guys behind the center and just let them kind of operate, and I'm sure he'll do just fine.
0: Other information of the week, this week, your thoughts, because we won't have you on again. I know you'll have your show to talk about it. But North Carolina and TCU, give me what you expect from North Carolina and Bill Belichick's year, because I feel like none of us know. We're just like, well, it might be better, but it can't possibly be worse, right?
1: Ah, man, doesn't the whole thing still just kind of feel sloppy? Like, it just feels sloppy to me.
0: Dirty. Mike Lombardi, I'm not being funny. Jordan Rodgers, Mike Lombardi, Bill Belichick, the whole thing just feels very awkward, like North Carolina's killing time until they can just get rid of him.
1: It's just awkward. It's just, the whole thing's just awkward to me. And I mean, I don't think they're going to win the game. What's the line? Is that still 7.5 TCU?
0: Good question.
1: Somewhere
0: I didn't look. Yeah.
1: I don't know that it's that close, to be honest. But, you know, North Carolina is, it's been a curious case, that's for sure. And if they lose this game, and I know they go to Clemson in week three, and then I'm pretty sure the week after that they host Notre Dame. So it could be real rough up there by the time we get, you know, into early October. It could be kind of nasty.
0: Yeah,
1: it gets better.
0: We looked at it. If you don't have a lot of faith in North Carolina, they potentially could be something close. I can't remember quite the number, 1-7. After Halloween, like after they finish with Miami on Halloween Day, I think it's like Pittsburgh, Syracuse, Duke. You know, games that you're like, well, if they're 50-50, but also they're 50-50. There's no reason to think that, well, they're just going to roll the ball out. You just mentioned it. The first four are obviously TCU, East Tennessee State, Clemson, and then Notre Dame before that other run there. So I'm with you on that. Real quick before we let you out, other game besides TCU, Notre Dame, obviously you've got the late game, 10 o'clock game, Memphis, UNLV, that might be a lot of fun. North Carolina State and Virginia, Florida State plays, Southern Cal plays. What's the next most attractive game for you this weekend?
1: Well, I mean, I think the most attractive is the one you mentioned, Memphis and UNLV. I don't know. Virginia and NC State kind of feels like I don't know that Virginia is going to be able to maintain what they did last year. So this game kind of feels important for bowl eligibility. If you're asking me, you know, we're just starting the season and we're sitting here going, well, if you lose this game, you might miss a bowl. I mean, that's kind of brave. You know, honestly, and this is going to sound kind of bizarre too, because you're not going to really know because they're playing New Mexico State, but I'd like to know who Florida State is.
0: Yeah.
1: You know, what's going on down there? Because, I mean, they got SMU and then they go to Bama in weeks 2 and 3. And, you know, how much can we learn about the Noles, I mean, against New Mexico State in week 1? And I'm not sure, but hat tip to North Dakota State. I know they play Jacksonville State in the Fargo Dome this weekend. And, you know, North Dakota State's out there in the Mountain West now, a newly rebuilt Mountain West. So it'll be fun to see how those guys do.
0: And, of course, the well-known MAC game that we were all very excited about, Sacramento State and Eastern Michigan. Don't forget about that one.
1: Well, you just can't miss a season opener in Ypsilanti, Michigan, you know, on a Saturday night on whatever channel that's going to be on.
2: You guys probably. Kid, I'll watch this.
0: ESPN Unlimited, Tyler knows it. He already brought it up during the show.
1: Yeah, well, I think the slate's better than it's been in week 0.
0: There's no better way to wrap up the program than when you knew where Eastern Michigan is with an Ypsilanti, Michigan. I can't imagine a better way to finish up. You get yourself better. We'll catch up with you next Monday.
1: Have a great week, guys. Thank you.
0: Take care. Jamie Bradford. All right, day 1 in the books. 1 step closer to some college football. We'll do it all again tomorrow.
2: Yep.
0: Shane Beamer tomorrow, also at 1 o'clock.
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0: board at the postgame show. Jay Phillips here inside the Herndon Chevy Studios. Jalen Tart at Master Control. Terry Ford is away. He's on dad dorm duty. I'll be doing that later in the week. And to those of you who have already done it, congrats. Hat tip. I've done it many, many times. I'm nearing the end of that. This is my youngest child's freshman year in college. So I guess I got a couple more of these. It was really nice for my number three daughter, who's a senior in college, that she and her roommates kept their place over the summer. So they, no move-in, just luggage. I didn't have to do any of that. So that was nice. But if you're doing it, you know how it is. And yeah, it's August. It's August. So there's that part of the equation. Lots to get to on today's program. Gamecocks have had another scrimmage. We'll talk to Hale McGranahan of Gamecock 24/7 coming up at the bottom of the hour. We're following this story, and I know I threw it out on Twitter last night. I don't want to say I'm torn. I'm going to admit something that I really don't like admitting. But I'm about to throw my hands up as a college sports fan with all of these lawsuits and the inability for the NCAA to enforce rules, whether it's of their own blunders or whether it's local judges all across the country who just make seemingly ambiguous rulings that more often than not favor a local athlete. And we're this much closer now to the start of the football season. I mean, technically it starts this weekend. I hate the term week zero, but whatever. But we do have real games coming up as soon as Thursday, I guess, with some FCS games. I don't know if there's any FBS games on Thursday night. I'll double check. But, you know, North Carolina's playing this weekend and UNLV's playing this weekend. Southern Cal's playing this weekend. So we got a couple of, you know, decent name teams that are out there. But regardless, the reason I say I'm just ready to throw my hands up, I'm almost just wanting to say, go ahead, just whatever, you know. And I almost feel like in almost any type of, I know this isn't a negotiation directly, at least, but just in so many things in life where there's so many little, it's like death by a thousand paper cuts. That's what this feels like. It's like, just get it over with. Like, just fine. Everybody, just break the hell out of as many rules as you want to. I don't even care anymore. And none of us should feel that way. But in direct relation to the flip side of that coin, which is shut it all down, well, which one are we going to choose? Like, I mean, seriously, for all of us, and I'm including myself, I assure you, for all of us that are just hacked off at lawsuit after lawsuit, and you know, look, some people are fine with NIL and rev share and things like that, and some aren't. But whatever it may be, we have seen, you know, dare I say, indirectly at least since COVID, everything about college sports just changed dramatically. Some for the good. I don't have a problem with student athletes getting rev share. I don't. I don't have a problem with the one-time transfer rule. And I've always said, you know, if everybody can do it, then it needs to apply to students as well. There need to be some limitations, and I understand that too, and they're trying. But Congress isn't where you're going to get your help. You should have done this on your own. And I know we've said that a bunch. You should have done this on your own, and you didn't, and now here we are. Even as recently as this class of high school class of 2022 ruling, that is what we're going to get into today. If the NCAA had just grandfathered those kids in too and said, you're going to get a fifth year as well, and then we're drawing the line and bang, that's it. But they for whatever reasons, they chose not to, and here we are. And by the way, if you saw, like, well, Jay, I thought there was a federal ruling the other day that stopped some of this. There was, if all you had done is sue in federal court. But if you're taking these things to state court, that federal ruling has no bearing. None. Zero. And from what I have been reading over the weekend and into today, there will be some student athletes that were part of that federal suit that will now simply seek to take their case into state court as quickly as possible, because they feel and they're probably right, that they're going to get a more favorable ruling. And the, like the ruling in Louisiana last week, you know, here's just a random judge in Baton Rouge going, yeah, you can't enforce any of your rules. Why? Because. That's it. Like, there's no reasoning behind it. I will say this. A lot of people are asking, because DQ Smith, Carolina's DQ Smith, Spring Valley's DQ Smith, was part of this lawsuit. And I have heard today, not fully confirmed, but from the questions I have asked in the job that I do, that DQ Smith is not part of South Carolina's roster plans. Don't know exactly whether or not that will change. I do know that South Carolina has added a defensive back from the Charlotte area who played at App State named Ethan Johnson. Now, Ethan, unlike a lot of the kids that sued and got their ruling last week, as best I could find out today, Ethan Johnson was not involved in an NFL camp. I don't know if there were, I'm sure there were some discussions, but most of these guys, look, some of these guys have played in a couple of preseason games. And they're coming back. Like Daquan Wright, now I don't know if Daquan's going to play for LSU or not. He played at Ole Miss under Lane Kiffin, and he's going to try to go play at LSU. This is a guy who played in two preseason games for the Browns. And he's going to go back to college. And I was telling Jalen, I asked you a minute ago, or I said to you, and I mean this kind of tongue-in-cheek, and not to be ugly to a person, but simply to state the obvious. If I had Daquan Wright in any kind of press conference setting, my first question would be, what's your class schedule?
1: Exactly.
0: Not to say, not like to play gotcha, but almost like, you're back in college.
1: Right, because it's a new, normal for a former professional athlete to go right back to college, and then, for them to be back in school. Yeah, that is the first question. What is your class schedule?
0: I mean,
1: how are you going to help the team or anything?
0: And like I can feel some of you right now rolling your eyes. Jay, come on. College classes, are you serious? But the answer is yes, I am serious. I am. Because you got to at least, you better put up a really strong facade. Not only that, I will say this much, and who's going to prove it? Who's going to verify it? I don't know. And what I mean by it is this, that the judge in Louisiana last week said all of these things would be okay in terms of another year of eligibility as long as if you had turned pro, you had paid back all of the money you got.
1: Right.
0: All right, y'all, stop and think about that for a minute. If you had started a new job, and you got $100,000. Did you have somewhere to live? Did you have a car? Did you buy groceries? Did you have power? Gas?
1: Food?
0: I mean, did you buy some new clothes? And did you maybe splurge on yourself a little bit with a couple of pairs of shoes? Maybe some jewelry? Maybe the latest Xbox? With like 1 terabyte of memory, which costs like twice as much as the other ones do. I don't know. How are you going to pay it back? And then if you can pay it back, great. To whom are you paying it back to? And then are you taking all the receipts and verifications down to this judge in Baton Rouge? Here, judge. I paid it all back.
1: Crazy.
0: And this like stamp in your passport. Okay, you're good to go. Like how are we verifying this? This is what I'm talking about, where I want to just throw my hands up. It's become absurd.
1: And it's happening so quick.
0: Yeah, like, you can't, you can't, you don't have time. And like I say, in all seriousness, whichever way you want to look at it, school started. I mean, exactly. Look, some professors don't give a crap. Some professors do. And these dudes are going to be taking like 400 level courses. Most of those, from my own experience, those professors actually take their classes rather seriously. And if you've missed the first couple of them, you're already behind. Now, some schools, Professor, Smith, you will be taking this young man into your class. And don't worry about the first 2 weeks of class that he missed. Just pretend he just started.
1: And that's a slap in the face to all the other students that have started on time.
0: Amen.
1: Yeah, so.
0: And that's what I'm saying to all the other students. And then, again, I hear a lot of you out there cynically going, Jay, they're there to play football. And that's the point. All of this is so, we've lost so much sight. And like I say, I'm for a lot of this, but it's just gotten to a point of where should we just even, you know what, screw it.
1: It's getting out of hand, yeah.
0: And I read a good piece today on this, Jalen. I'll take y'all back to the media days conversations, both the SEC and Big Ten media days conversations about a potential breakaway. And remember, it was never about breaking away and forming a new association or any kind of super league or anything like that. It was simply going to be a matter of those two conferences, which are far and above the wealthiest and most successful, taking the rules and turning them into their own rule book. And then creating their own enforcement arm. And you do have to wonder now, and we're kind of keeping an eye out today. Greg Sankey filed an affidavit last week against some of these court rulings. And it just makes me wonder if this doesn't kick things into a higher gear for the SEC and Big Ten. And I think it was Andy Staples that wrote the piece that I'm referencing on three. To have those conversations and to go, you know what? We have to have rules. We have to have rules. And so if the NCAA can't enforce them, you know, from this point forward, and it would take a while, but maybe not as long as we think, the SEC and the Big Ten will get together and they'll do it separately, I suppose. And they'll have their own rule book, which they already do. They'll just have an enforcement arm. And they'll force their member institutions to follow those rules. Right now, it looks like LSU doesn't give two you-know-whats about what's going on. And I wonder if it'll be something similar, and I'm dead serious about this, to what the Big 12 had going for it a few months back with the Sorsby case, where basically mm-hmm. it was 15-1, where Texas Tech was going, screw all y'all.
1: And LSU's kind of doing the same thing,
0: too.
1: They
0: are. Or so it would appear. But is Mississippi doing it? Kentucky apparently is trying to get a kid like this. Again, I'm somewhat able, I think, to exempt South Carolina for now because the player in question at South Carolina didn't have a pro contract. But he'd still be a member of a plaintiff class that knew the rules and sued. So it's less problematic, but again, it's problematic coast to coast and border to border.
1: Right.
0: I can also hear coaches around the country saying, look, none of us like this, and all of us want better rules and better enforcement. But if Big State U over here is doing it, and Big State U up there is doing it, and Tech is doing it over here, and we're not, we're hurting ourselves.
1: Right. And that's a legitimate question to ask right there. It's like,
0: and so until everybody stops doing it, if we don't do it, are we putting ourselves at a disadvantage? And you'd have to think, logically, the answer is yeah.
1: And how much worse can it get? Because
0: I don't know, man. I was talking to David Kloniger today, and we asked that very question to ourselves. I thought we couldn't get any worse.
1: Wow.
0: And David and I have been doing this a long time. And like I think we've hit a new low this weekend.
1: Mm-hmm.
0: I really do. I think we've hit a new low. We have a basketball player who's been on an NBA two-way contract for nearly 2 years, and now we have about a dozen football players who played in preseason games and have been paid to be in camp
1: that
0: are coming back to come
1: play football for school. It's crazy.
0: I mean, what are we doing? 803-404-6100 for you to be a part of the program. Hale McGranahan will join us in just a little bit. We'll get into the Gamecock scrimmage report and a whole lot more with him. Got some Braves news, some NFL news. A lot of SEC schools have named their QB1s. We'll do all that for you, too. But certainly weigh in on what we've just discussed to open the program, and we'll keep following that in terms of what the SEC and others may be trying to do about it through the legal process. 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

0: 2025 started off kind of rough for me because I was told I was probably going to need rotator cuff surgery, and I didn't want to go through the rehab. 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
5: All right, welcome back in. 20 minutes after 3 o'clock here on a Monday afternoon. Jay and Jalen with you. Terry is away again on dad dorm duty. Back with us on tomorrow's program. Another Shane Beamer press conference tomorrow afternoon at 1. That'll be on during the halftime show, but we'll have full recap of that for you. And Ryan Brewer scheduled to be back with us to start his season-long appearances here on the program. Brought to you by Ryan Brewer Fence. Convenient.
6: I'm glad he's coming back. For another season, for
5: I'm kind of glad he's fine.
6: Okay,
5: he's fine.
6: Somebody give another insight about?
5: I guess. So I mean, he's fine. It's you know, I he works cheap, man. It's just easier that way.
6: So I have another question in continuation of what we were talking about in the opening segment. I wonder when is the cutoff for these players to stop coming?
5: Well, there's a hearing on August 31st. This was basically a two-week temporary restraining order. So that's the temporary part.
6: Okay.
5: So August 31st, there's another hearing.
6: Mm.
5: At that point, I don't know if the NCAA brings all of its big gun lawyers into a courtroom in Baton Rouge or not. This judge in Louisiana basically said, right now, none of the transfer rules y'all have in place at the NCAA level apply.
6: Wow.
5: None of them. Here's what's interesting, though, Jalen. The Southeastern Conference alone has a rule that they put in place a few years ago, back when there were two transfer windows, that said you cannot transfer within the conference if you didn't enter the initial window.
6: Mm.
5: Now, that initial window is at the end of the season.
6: Right.
5: This would technically be a second window, depending on one's point of view. But the judge may say, no, special circumstance, this one counts as that one. So that's one of the things we're looking for today. And I don't directly answer your question, but from what I have been told today, the Southeastern Conference is going to

0: potentially attempt to block, for instance, Daquan Wright from going to LSU. Now, if Daquan Wright, who played at Mississippi last year, wants to go play for Mississippi,
1: he can be granted to
0: go
1: do
0: ahead.
1: That. Okay, got you.
0: Again, DQ Smith, to use an example. And DQ here, I'm being, you know, this is more of a figurative way to look at it because I've been told DQ is not going to play for the Gamecocks. But he could, under this ruling, play for the Gamecocks, but not, say, go transfer to Florida or, right. for that matter, any other school in the SEC. Again, Daquan Wright is technically in the portal and is going to try to go to another SEC school. The SEC may attempt to block that and say, no, we have a rule that if he didn't enter the portal back in January, he can't
1: he's not eligible.
0: Do this.
1: Got you.
0: Whether they're successful or not, whether they try or not, I don't know. And I don't disagree with some people who have said this is going to be, without question, to date, the biggest test of Greg Sankey's leadership. He works for the presidents and chancellors of the 16 universities. It's pretty bleeping obvious. There's one, at least one school that will work against him or at least won't work with him. Maybe they don't work against. I'm talking about LSU. But we know what they're trying. On that note, Lane Kiffin had a press conference today and said in so many words, we're not the only ones doing this. Quote, why are we recruiting them? Because we may end up playing against them. And I don't think I'm unique. I think these guys are being recruited by a lot of guys across the country. He went on. In general, should NFL players come back to college? That answer would be no. This is a very unique circumstance. The judge found that these players should have been told and should have known they were going to be eligible for a fifth year, that they should have known that in December when they were making decisions. But here's the thing. They shouldn't have known that in December necessarily because there wasn't a rule yet.
1: Right, and that's the middle of the playoff.
0: And even once the rule was made, and the rule is the rule. Now, I don't disagree because they basically, the plaintiff's attorneys said, hey, judge, my guy would have never entered the draft process. Because these are, I want to be kind.
1: Go ahead.
0: These are fringe players. These are not guys that were, none of these guys got drafted. None of them. They all were in camp on free agent deals. You got to figure that guys like that, if they had had another year, would have all come back to college. On that point, I do not disagree. You'll make some, you'll make NIL money. You'll be a fifth year senior. You know, you're starting more likely than not, right? And then you got one more year of college tape to show the NFL, and maybe you do get drafted. But the rule's the rule.
1: Right.
0: Is it a bad rule? Could it have been a better rule? Yeah. Should the NCAA have grandfathered in those kids? Yeah. I think they should have. And that's technically what the judges are telling you. But the fact is they didn't. And so that's the rule. And that's what the NCAA is saying. We had to make a decision. We had to draw a line somewhere.
1: Because you can't please everybody.
0: You can't. And I'm telling you, Jalen, I believe this with all my heart. If you had grandfathered these kids in and given them the fifth year, like you've done with the kids that are younger than them, somebody that's a year older than them who had, say, a medical hardship one year or a Diego Pavia case with a junior college year or two, well, hey, that guy got 5 years.
1: Right.
0: I'm suing to get my 5 years.
1: Then, too, you got to think about basketball. You got to think about baseball.
0: Basketball is going to be at the heart of this. Yes. And we already, here's the thing, though. We already had one basketball case where this got shot down.
1: Yeah.
0: Charles Badiaco at Alabama. And, I mean, he had a restraining order for a couple of weeks. And then when they had the full on hearing, another judge said, no. You signed a pro deal, man. You knew what you were doing. You're done. And these guys signed pro deals. That's the NCAA's point. Is these guys, and their plaintiffs' attorneys are going, but they wouldn't have otherwise.
1: Right.
0: So it's, look, I get it, but the rule's the rule.
1: It would be different, too, if the player was a star, averaging, you know, a lot of points or, you know, a lot of yards.
0: But the player was a star, averaging a lot of yards, he got drafted and he ain't coming back.
1: Yeah.
0: That's the truth, man.
1: Yeah.
0: Because he's going to make the team.
1: Right.
0: These guys aren't going
1: to
0: make the team.
1: And it's a choice if you want to go to the draft. You have to choose that.
0: Yeah, absolutely.
1: So if you didn't choose to go to the draft and then you were given a fifth year, yes, I'm taking that. Yeah. But
0: so, and Lane's not wrong. He's not unique.
1: Yeah, but I agree.
0: And he is going to get the most scrutiny because he's Lane Kiffin, and people already think that he does a lot of things to skirt rules anyways.
1: And you're at the school that wants to, you know, work with Sankey on getting these players in, so.
0: Yeah, they don't want to work with Sankey. And then look at what Will Wade's trying. Yeah. Will Wade only has like five official guys because the rest of the guys that he's trying to get all have some kind of pro contract deal somewhere along the way that they're trying to get rid of.
1: LSU, man. That's all I can say.
0: Shaq coming back, man. Big Baby coming back.
1: Ben Simmons.
0: Ben Simmons coming. Ben Simmons might, man. He can still play. He ain't any good, but he might. I'm coming back to LSU.
1: Angel Reese.
0: Nah, she's good. She's making too much money.
1: Yeah,
0: she's doing fine now. She ain't going back. But yeah. But if she wasn't good, she's good. She's good. All right, Hale McGranahan on the other side. We'll talk Gamecock scrimmage report. We'll get into a few other things around Carolina football with Hale. That's on the other side of the break. 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
7: Welcome back in. 3:34 here on a Monday. Jay and Jalen with you. Terry is away today. Always a pleasure to be joined by our buddy Hale McGranahan on the beat with Gamecock 24/7. Carolina's second scrimmage of August camp in the books. Mr. McGranahan, always a pleasure, sir. Thank you. First off, a few days back when you seemingly asked Gamecock quarterback Lenora Sellers a rather innocuous question about his academic calendar for the semester, did you have an idea that his answer would ultimately make its way to national outlets for a couple of days?
8: Not a clue. And if I had, I would have written that story like immediately and not waited till the next morning and put it on the side. I thought it was just kind of, you know, whatever. I was real excited to hear Cutter Woods talk about being a civil engineering major, quite honestly. And, yeah, I mean, it's cool for Lenoris that he gets to wrap up his college career with a degree, obviously, and doing something pretty sweet, like just hanging out at a driving range. So, I did not expect the many millions of impressions on Twitter that were coming. That was a surprise.
7: Good for you, son. Good for you. Let's get into the scrimmage report here. I think a lot of times, this goes back years, you've been doing this a long time like I have, that maybe the second scrimmage gives coaching staffs a much better idea of what their own depth chart might look like, even if Shane, you know, doesn't want to give us one in print as of yet. Are you hearing that a lot of that kind of separation may have taken place this past Saturday?
8: I mean, not directly, no, but it sounds like first and foremost, it was more of a defensive type of day during the scrimmage. And I don't want to say to be expected, but, you know, they return a lot of guys on that side of the ball, and it's going to be really strong up front. And, you know, they did sort of have the upper hand in the second half of that first scrimmage. So sounds like they kind of picked up where they left off and were able to be really good on defense this past Saturday. So curious to hear from the man himself, Shane Beamer, tomorrow if he's ready to start telling us whether it's going to be one guy or the other at nickelback, or who's at running back kind of emerged as a guy there. I mean, we've heard about Matt Fuller the last couple scrimmages, so maybe to answer your question, Jay, that maybe it's that's one of those position battles where things are starting to kind of get things figured out. So
7: let's stay with that one because that's where I was going to take you next. So let's just expound on the running back part of it all, because I think, you know, and I'll be careful here, but in listening to Shane in his most recent opportunities, there's been some nice things said about a couple of running backs. But if I read between the lines, I'm not hearing separation talk. And I don't know how much of that is motivational. I don't know how much of that is observational. I don't know how much of that is frustration, and then like nobody is. But, you know, at what point does your gut tell you that they would like to see some separation before they realize they don't have any?
8: Probably ultimately just going to have to wait and see how it plays out next month. You know, the Kent State and Towson games may not be necessarily the best gauges for that long term. You know, obviously Mississippi State comes into town in week three, but there's going to be a point in time this season where it's going to have to be a guy or a couple guys maybe. And I don't know that we'll really get a good feel for that until the season starts. Like I said, I mean, I think back to this time last year when we're hearing good things about Isaiah Augustov and how he was really making an impression during the preseason scrimmages, and he earned the right to be, I think it was the number three back going into the season last year, and didn't quite work out for him on the field, and they ended up redshirting him. So I say all that to say this, like, we just need to see how things play out, especially at a position like running back, where it's a whole lot different from a contact standpoint and what defenses are actually able to do and how that changes things when, you know, you spend a lot of time practicing, not necessarily getting tackled to the ground and all that. And the quarterback run game isn't as much of a threat either. So that's my long way of saying I just am ready to see it for myself in games that matter.
7: Talking to Hale McGranahan, Gamecock 24/7, recapping Saturday's Gamecock scrimmage. Let's go to wide receiver. It's been a week now since the two Jadens, Gibson and Sellers, went down, so the team has had an opportunity to absorb that and to give guys an opportunity. I know we've been hearing a lot about Sequel Patterson as a true freshman who's maybe going to turn some heads, Mazio Bennett getting opportunities. What more have you learned about how that particular unit is shaping up?
8: Yeah, I think it's going to be those two guys probably working primarily out of the slot position. Nick Harvard, as we all know, is going to have a big role. Nitro Tuggle as well. I think Donovan Murph has continued to be a factor at that position. I mean, DJ Black was arguably the most surprising guy we heard about during spring practice, being, I guess, co-newcomer of the year. And he's had a good camp this August as well. So I think he's maybe challenging for a starting spot and could be in that first 11 here in a couple weeks. Going to play a lot either way, I think. And, you know, that's, what, six guys right there, and there are still others like Malik Clark and Jordan Gidron and Lex Cyrus and guys who are trying to battle for rotation spots. But, yeah, I mean, losing the two Jadens is significant, but fortunately for Mike Furry and Lenore Sellers and everybody else associated with that offense, they still got a good bit of talent in that room to put around the quarterback and try to see how this thing can look in 2026.
7: Let me take you to the defense, but somebody that was not in the scrimmage, and that's Ethan Johnson. We now know that South Carolina is, at least it, by all accounts, gonna bring this young man into the fold. He's a defensive back. Was granted through this ruling in Louisiana last week a fifth year of eligibility. Did not have NFL contacts like some of these guys did. What more are you hearing about Ethan? Will he be on this team? Any hang-ups in between now and then in terms of what Carolina might do?
8: Yeah, I think he's going to, assuming he can play and is on the team, and I think Carolina is proceeding forward with the belief that he will be, and they've announced as such, but who knows what can happen between now and the end of the season or 2 weeks from now. The NCAA is a weird entity these days, right? I you never know what's going to happen. But I would think Ethan Johnson, assuming he's playing and available and all that stuff, is going to help provide depth behind Makari Swain, Judge Collier, and be a reliable third cornerback. So they don't have to worry about throwing in a second-year guy like DeMarcus Leach, who played a little bit, or Kasi Barnes, who's a true freshman. They could have a veteran who's played a lot of snaps at App State and was a very productive and reliable player by all means. You know, not everybody's good enough to go play in the NFL, and he obviously was not, but that doesn't mean you can't be a really good college football player, yeah. And I think they've got another one in this guy and would be – I think he's going to be a big help for sure.
7: Well, I think you mentioned it just kind of indirectly in there that, you know, the one thing that would concern me, and this isn't just exclusive to South Carolina football, this would be anybody that's trying to pick up one of these players that's been granted this eligibility for now, is that if this decision is reversed next week, then what? You know, I wonder how lightly you might tread with guys like this. Bring them in, but don't count on them too much. Like, I know you don't know either, Hale, but I do think that's one of the interesting dynamics at play here.
8: It is, and I mean, this time of week, the really only thing that we're talking, and we hadn't really been talking about it for a while, was DQ Smith and whether or not he was going to be a part of the team, and obviously he's now entered the portal, and we didn't think he was going to be brought back even before that happened, him going into the portal, but it's just sign of the times how quickly things can change, and I mean, not to be too rah-rah guy or anything like that, but I mean, credit to Shane Beamer and this staff for being willing to say, you know what, there are needs on this team and there are areas that could be improved, and this is a very unusual circumstance, but you know, as he said many times before, he's always looking for ways to get the roster better, and when you're presented with a very rare opportunity such as this, you try and take advantage of it, and who knows, they may not be done. He may not be the last guy they're adding to this roster. We'll have to see how that plays out.
7: It's, as I said to start the show today, man, it's fascinating on so many levels with how this is going down. So we'll see. Good stuff as always, sir. We appreciate you. Enjoy the week. We'll see you soon.
8: Thanks, Jay. I appreciate you having me.
7: That's Hale McGranahan. That's how you follow him on Twitter, Hale McGranahan, and catch his work along with John Whittle and others at Gamecock 24/7. We'll come back and recap some of that. And, yeah, maybe not done. But, again, what if it's all taken from you next right. week? Who knows? I mean, a week from today, it could be. We'll see. 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
10: 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Yep, I'm sure you didn't know that either. 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I'm Chris Black.
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7: Excuse me, welcome back in. Sorry about that.
13: Turn the mic off first. Post game show, Jay and Jalen with you.
15: I was like, what happened?
13: That was me just clearing my throat a little bit there, and I had already hit my microphone on. I'm fine.
15: Cool.
13: Yeah, yeah. How are you?
15: I am here.
13: All right, there you go. Thanks again to Hale McGranahan. He said Carolina might not be done, and Jalen has just sent me something letting me know that Ole Miss might not be done either. We've already told you about LSU trying, or I say Ole Miss, excuse me, about LSU not being done. They've tried to add Daquan Wright, a tight end from Ole Miss, who played for Lane in Oxford. Now they're trying to add another former Rebel, defensive lineman Xavien Harris, who had been in Saints camp.
15: And that guy, he's a massive.
13: He's 6'8", 330, man. Yeah. And he wants to come back to college and go to college. Again, I don't know, and I don't have time here at the end of the hour. I do have, I don't want to call it an update, but I do have some information about how the SEC is going to handle this, but I need to do it at the top of the hour because we only have about 3 minutes left here, so I don't want to shortchange it. So just stay tuned for the top of the hour, and I've got a little bit on how the SEC is going to go about its business and they could say something before then.
15: Yeah,
13: but I'll give you some of that in just a little bit here. So stay tuned. Let's see, a couple of things for the vault. Terry's not here today. On this date, 1983, Pete Rose had his consecutive games played streak snapped at 745. He was a Philly at that time. They did win a World Series while he was there.
15: Mm.
13: And I know you remember this one, Jalen. Actually, I know you don't.
15: 2006.
13: You weren't here yet. No. In 1992, the Cleveland Browns lost in a preseason game 56-3 to the Vikings on this date. Also, on the very same day, the Padres were playing the Cardinals.
15: Mm.
13: And the Padres scored 14 runs.
15: Wow.
13: In the first inning.
15: Wow. The bats were on fire.
13: That's crazy, man. I don't remember that. 14 in the first inning.
15: I got one.
13: All right, what you got?
15: The NFL suspended Michael Vick for involvement in dogfighting.
13: On this date?
15: Yeah, 2007.
13: Wow. That's a rough story. And I know a lot of people did not want him to come back. But he had his trial. He was found guilty.
15: He served his time.
13: He paid his fines. He went around I think a lot of people, you need to do. And you talk to the kids about the dangers of what it is that you were doing, and paid his penance in our society. So
15: he was able to go back into the league and play.
13: Yeah. On this date, 2008, the United States won the Olympic gold medal in a 118-107 victory over Spain. LeBron, Kobe, Chris Paul, amongst others that were part of that team.
15: Really good team.
13: That was fun.
15: Really good team.
13: 10 years later, I remember this. Serena Williams had what they nicknamed her Nike cat suit banned from future tournaments. The French Open did it. Citing what they called respect for the game and the place. You remember that?
15: No.
13: I remember that.
15: She named her cat suit.
13: No. She had, instead of wearing a skirt.
15: Yeah.
13: She wore like this one-piece Catwoman looking thing. And it wasn't like Catwoman. It wasn't like Catwoman themed. It wasn't, like she was trying to be Halle Berry or, anything like that. It was like a one piece tight, outfit.
15: So it's like a, all right.
13: And you pull it, I see, you yeah, pull
15: I
13: it up.
15: It, yeah, yeah, I saw yeah. it. Okay. So it's a simple black.
13: Yeah.
15: Ish. Okay.
13: But it got nicknamed like her cat suit. Like again, like for a cat woman.
15: She looked like she could have been a Marvel character in some sorts.
13: Well,
15: I mean,
13: before anybody says anything. That's Catwoman's DC, just so nobody yells at you later.
15: I mean, yeah.
13: All right. That's all. I don't want somebody to go, Catwoman's DC.
15: Yeah, to throw their phones and be like,
13: they will.
15: Taylor doesn't know.
13: They will.
15: Yeah.
13: So just some DC. But nevertheless, you're not wrong.
15: I know. Yeah.
13: Yeah, she could carry a tennis racket and just beat the hell out of
15: it. I'm sorry, DC fans. It's okay.
13: Yeah, that'd be all right. That'd be all right. All right, hour one in the books. That's today's vault. Go get you a cat suit.
15: I'm not doing that.
13: See if you get banned at work.
15: No.
13: No?
15: No, Team Marvel.
13: All right. All right, good enough. All right, what is the SEC going to attempt to do about whatever the heck is going on? I'll give you all some insight coming up, top of the hour. Keep it here.
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1: Four o'clock on this Monday. Welcome back in. Hour two of the post-game show coming at you from downtown Columbia's Herndon Chevy Studios. I'm Jay Phillips. Terry Ford away today. Jalen Tart manning master control. Appreciate Jalen's time. Doing a great job for us on Friday as well.
2: Awesome.
1: While Terry and I were out at the Pro Swing on Forest Drive. That was fun.
2: It was fun. I had the Goslings and everything.
1: Yeah, I had an okay. I only got to play 11 holes before I had to work. But it was good. I should have just gotten there earlier is all. But I needed a little extra time to warm up and loosen up. It's been a while.
2: Yep.
1: Been a while. But I did all right. After I didn't do all right, I did all right. How's that?
2: That's perfectly sense. Fine. I mean, you didn't do bad.
1: It was all right. I did all right. I did all right. I got multiple Lane Kiffin stories. I'll get to one that's a little more comedic in just a few minutes.
2: Okay.
1: I'll leave that one. Real quick, before we get into what I was going to tell you about the SEC, and I will, I promise. Joe hits us on Twitter and asks, just wondering if these players are allowed to play another year in college after signing an NFL contract. Does their former NFL team get right of first refusal before they can be in the upcoming draft? Now, Joe, that's a great question. They won't go through the draft process again. You only have to go through the draft process once. And as I understand it, even if they're coming back to college, they've gone through the draft process. Now, I don't know if the NFL will look at it differently, but that, as I understand it, they've already gone through it. That being said, they've all been cut or waived. So, you know, you're a free agent again, but that's the way I have understood this. I do not believe these particular players would be subject to the draft again. Like, you know, I was mentioning their attorneys in this suit last week and in others, they're all saying the same things, depending on what state they're suing in, or for that matter, a federal court. Hey, judge, you know, our clients would not have chosen to go into the NFL draft process if they knew in advance that they'd have another year of eligibility. But and so when they didn't get it, or when they, you know, they went ahead. Well, and see, that's what the NCAA is saying. Is like, well, yeah, you went ahead, and you didn't at the time of your decision, you didn't have another year of eligibility. We didn't make that decision until the end of the school year, and we intentionally applied it for the beginning of the school year moving forward. So again, Joe, I can't tell you 100%, but as I understand it, they won't go through the draft process again. Now, remember, none of these guys got drafted, but you still went through the process. You have to, the NFL mandates that every player that enters its league go through the draft process. There's only 7 rounds, so a lot of guys do make it through the undrafted free agent route. But those guys all went through the draft and simply, again, were undrafted players, and then they become free agents. And then in terms of their former team, no, they've been cut. So their former team doesn't want them anymore. That, can you go back to the other team? Cause they might know you, and they go, oh, now you got a little bit better. Had another year, you know, in college, which here again too. And I'll be careful. This is why the NFL needs a minor league, man.
2: That would be great. That'd be really great.
1: And I've said many times, for those of you who have never heard me say it, I don't want, look, as an example, I went to a Fireflies game on Friday. We had to wait about an hour because it rained, but it was fun. And I like going to minor league baseball. There's minor league hockey and there's G League, you know, but I don't want the Columbus whatevers that are a farm team of the Bengals. Okay. I don't want the Tulsa whatevers that are a farm team of the Cowboys. Because football is expensive. Even if they make gobs of money, I'm talking B teams. I'm talking minor league B teams, where these guys all train at the same facility. They wear the same uniforms. It's just a B team. And they, you know, and I had somebody tell me once, nobody's going to watch that. So what? You don't have to watch it. You're trying to develop talent.
2: Right.
1: You know, and not only are you developing player talent, you could develop coaching talent, officiating talent,
2: yeah,
1: media talent,
2: mm-hmm,
1: cheerleading talent.
2: That will open the door for a lot of people in terms of sports,
1: yeah,
2: if that was to happen within the NFL.
1: And it'll give the NFL network some content. And, I mean, okay, people watch, people don't watch, people don't go, whatever, it doesn't matter. That's not the primary purpose of a minor league. The purpose is talent development.
2: Exactly.
1: And I'm not trying to sound naive here. I understand. The NFL is like, dude, have you seen what some of these college programs have? We got it as a free developmental tool. Yeah, you do. You do. I get it. The difference is, you know, you don't have your way of development.
2: Mm-hmm.
1: So, you know, I mean, let's just take a guy like Andy Reid and the Chiefs. All right, they got a B team. They're doing it all Andy's way. That'd be pretty advantageous for professional football players,
2: right?
1: In my opinion. Right?
2: You want to play underneath the true Kansas City Chiefs team and learn from that and develop. I mean, that's a good pipeline for players that may not have the chance to get drafted. And then, too, like, that can give competition, too, to, like, the Canadian Football League or the other, you know.
1: Yeah, I mean, look, the UFL, you know, it's not a feeder league. No, it's a gimmick.
2: Yeah.
1: And I'm not looking for gimmicks. But anyway, I don't want to go down that rabbit hole again. I've done it before. But
2: no,
1: the NFL should have a minor league, but it would cost them a lot of money. That's why I'm trying to save them money. You don't have travel all around. I mean, yeah, you got to mm-hmm. travel to go to a game every once in a while, sure. But you don't have a whole separate operation somewhere else so that, you know, the farm team can have, you know, whatever fan night and giveaway and
2: yeah.
1: fireworks and inflatable sumo wrestling and all that kind of stuff. Dizzy bat race. Or in a football, you know, I guess, you know.
2: Sack racing. Or something
1: I don't know. Yeah, whatever. You know, field goal kicking contest.
2: Yeah.
1: You know, whatever, with the fans. Anyway, all right. So the Southeastern Conference, again, has a rule. Let me tell you all this again. The Southeastern Conference has a rule that does not allow transfers within the conference unless you entered the January transfer during the January transfer window. Now, they put that rule in place years ago when there were two windows, and they have not changed the rule. They've kept the rule on the books. And they may argue that this would become, in some way, this latest court ruling, of these latest court rulings, plural, a second transfer window. And so you can stay at your school or you can leave the conference, but you can't transfer within the conference unless you entered in January. That's the rule. So, for instance, these two kids that are trying to go to LSU after having been in the NFL but having last played at Mississippi would be violating the rule if they went to LSU. Or so we are led to believe. So we'll see how that one plays out. Now, that said, the Southeastern Conference is going to have meetings here soon enough that deal with basically breaking away. Not breaking away, but basically finding a way to enforce their own rules. That's going to start tomorrow. These meetings, rather, have been on the books for a while, but they're coming again. And at this point, you have to wonder who's on board, who's not. But from what Ross Dellinger and others are reporting, these meetings will focus on creating their own rules and enforcing them. Again, nobody wants to break away from the NCAA structure, at least not at this point. At some other point, does that happen? I don't know. I doubt it. But Ross says they will convene in Birmingham tomorrow for a two-day meeting centering on the exploration into conference-only governance. And he says, for now, it's on self-governance, not a breakaway. In one tweet, he says it's already seen as an unusual gathering, but the meeting now takes on more significance as SEC leaders meet at a time of unrest. They must grapple with the eligibility situation where LSU may be violating the league's intra-conference transfer rule and an NCAA policy banning professional players. He continues and says the meeting's original intent focuses on the move to create conference-only rules and enforcement as a way to avoid legal challenges. For now, most see this as governance, as a governance breakaway, not a move to compete only against its members. It'll have presentations and discussions on both the continued effort to pass federal legislation and on self-governance, a top priority for many SEC presidents and ADs. So, you know, this was the so-called plan B, Jalen. And from what has been reported over the last few weeks since Media Days, the Big Ten has had similar type discussions, not all the way to the point of having a meeting. And remember, the Big Ten does not have this specific intra-conference ban on transfers. Only the SEC has that. So I would imagine the Big Ten would be a very interested party to hear how these meetings go and what that could mean for them moving forward should the SEC. Look, I don't, let's put it this way, y'all. SEC is going to meet on this tomorrow and Wednesday. And again, it's presidents and ADs at the headquarters in Birmingham, or at least somewhere in Birmingham, probably the headquarters, maybe a nice hotel. I don't know. But come Wednesday night or Thursday morning, we're not going to have a decision that says SEC decides to have its own rules and enforcement. I think this would have to go back. This would need further discussion and exploration. Let these folks talk amongst themselves away from the meeting. I think this is a big enough decision where you would probably, if you're a president or a chancellor, at least want to consult with your board to make sure that your entire school and the decision makers are on board with something that is this important and would be this, I'll use this word, radical, because it would be such a drastic change.
2: That's fair.
1: Use radical in a more definitive sense rather than try to use it as some crazy protester radical sense. Mm-hmm. But I'll be honest with you. I think it's a good idea if you can't get anything else. Look, I don't think the two things that could help them the most are anywhere close to happening. A, congressional legislation. Congress is still in a recess for a couple weeks. Remember, this didn't even pass the Senate yet. So even if it passes, this Protect College Sports Act were to pass the Senate, I've reminded you many times, you know, it's got to go through the committees in the House, whatever committee it gets sent to. Could be a couple of them if they decide to send it up and vote and then send it back. You never know. That's a lot of times these things work that way. We're in an election year. We're in a contentious election year. Some of this could play well at home during football season. Some of it in some places might not, depending on where we are. And so there's no guarantee that that gets passed. And even if it does, I still think there's some things in there that are also going to be open to lawsuits. The better way to do it, as we've mentioned many times, is to collectively bargain, because then both sides agree in advance, both sides sign off, and away we go. But who do we bargain with? Ask the colleges. These aren't employees. Who represents them? And in some states, especially across the Deep South, if you're a government employee, you can't join a union. And so how does that work? And so since those two things are unlikely to happen anytime soon, is self-governance the best way to go? Because then you could say, hey, we're not a monopoly. There's no antitrust violations here. If you don't want to play, if you want to play in our league and be developed by our coaches and in our facilities,
2: you got
1: to
2: follow our rules.
1: Then come on in. But if you don't,
2: yeah,
1: nobody's got a gun at your head. So
2: I'm going to give you the wave.
1: We'll see, y'all. We'll see. But they'll meet tomorrow, and we may hear something from them before that. Who knows? All right, we'll come back on the other side. Again, another Lane Kiffin story, but it's not about this. But just wait, y'all. Just wait. You won't be surprised, I don't think. You're listening to the Post Game Show.
0: 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Columbia, Charleston, Florence, and Myrtle Beach. It's 2026 SEC Media Days.
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3: Minutes after 4 o'clock on a Monday. Welcome back in. Jay and Jalen with you. Terry is away today on dad dorm duty. He'll be back with us on tomorrow's program. Tomorrow, 1 o'clock, Shane Beamer press conference. 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Getting convenient. One final reminder, at least for today, at least. And this may be the last time I need to remind you, because there's only two spots left for the Summer Golf Classic at Charwood this Friday morning. It's brought to you by White Brown Smiles, co-hosted by the Lexington County Gamecock Club. It's a 9:30 shotgun start. And again, two spots left. You get that great onion sausage for breakfast, protein up, libations bar from Saki's, Little Pig's lunch after the round. You can take advantage of the golf gun. Proceeds go to charity, Camp Discovery. You can win 10 grand from Pound Automotive. 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Man, there's a lot going on, y'all. 803-755-2000 to get you Charwood. You hit number two, and they'll hook you up. 440 for a team, 110 per. Friday, have fun. Good luck. Jalen, what? You know, if somebody, you're a big football fan.
4: Yes, I am.
3: You're hanging out at the tailgate, or maybe you're at the sports bar with friends. Or maybe you have been just introduced to someone who is not a college football fan.
4: Mm-hmm.
3: And they say to you, "Tell me about Lane Kiffin. give me Jalen Tartt's 30 seconds or so on describing Lane Kiffin."
4: Obnoxious, but very chill.
3: Okay.
4: That's what I would say.
3: Okay. And how about as a football coach?
4: Smart.
3: Yeah.
4: Ascending. That's the two words I got.
3: Okay.
4: So smart and ascending.
3: All right. So you're pretty positive on him. So there's nothing in there about
4: he
3: wily, crafty.
4: Yeah. Obnoxious because it's like you'll say things, you like to jab it. He's not afraid to jab at somebody.
3: No.
4: He's not afraid to get into somebody's face.
3: Right.
4: But I wouldn't say that to someone that, because that's spoiling.
3: I see.
4: Yes.
3: Okay. Okay. But amongst friends that do know.
4: Yes.
3: You might
4: I would go more into depth of that. Yes.
3: Well, here's an interesting story.
4: Yes.
3: From Oxford, not Baton Rouge.
4: Ah.
3: The director of Mississippi's NIL Collective, the Grove Collective, Walker Jones is his name, recently told a podcast that the FBI went in search of bugs at the football office, the Manning Center, once Lane Kiffin left for

0: for LSU. Said Jones, quote, "We actually had the FBI come through and walk the building for bugs and for everything. We knew kind of what was in Baton Rouge, and we knew how they operated. I remembered getting on my knees and looking underneath the desk, like checking, is there some sort of bug in my office?" When he was asked why he was looking under his desk, Jones said on the podcast, quote, "Trust me, you don't know this guy like I do," end quote. Pete Golding was asked about this and said, well, we didn't really hire the FBI as much as we knew that one of our players' dads worked for the FBI. So he came through. But said, yeah, that we did this. Any playoff game, quote, "You're going to up security," Golding said. "There was no hiring process with the FBI. We probably have a current player whose father happens to work for the FBI and lives in town. You want to make sure it's secure for your players, the video access and everything, all those things you're doing, regardless of where you're at." I mean, Jalen, look. See, the reason I wanted to start this off by asking you your opinions of how you might describe Lane Kiffin is because I think you nailed a couple of things. He is a good football coach.
1: Yes.
0: But you have somebody who is now a real important cog in your machine running your collective. Quote, "Trust me, you don't know this guy like I do," end quote. So if he's with you, you're gold.
1: Mm-hmm.
0: But the second he's not, you're scared to death.
1: Mm-hmm.
0: I'm not sure what that really is supposed to say here, but that you feel the need to have the FBI sweep your football offices because you think Lane Kiffin may have planted bugs. Now, quite honestly,
1: he's not capable of doing something like that.
0: Yeah, is Lane Kiffin planting bugs? Who's Lane hiring to do this? How? I mean, you got cameras all over the place these days, and I know coaches work late nights, and I know coaches work 7 days a week most of the year, and blah, blah, blah, blah, blah. But, I mean, and so, I look, again, I don't want to sound naive. I imagine some of you listening are going, dude, I just swept it for bugs, too. And I get it, but what does it say about who you trusted
1: at your previous
0: to run
1: school.
0: Your program?
1: Yeah, and out of all schools, why would he do that to Ole Miss? Out of what he?
0: Well, I guess because that's where he had access. I don't know. That's a fair question. But I mean, you're doing it on your way out. Like, hey, let me pack my boxes, and oh, hey, can you give me 20 minutes in the building with nobody here? Thanks.
1: Yeah,
0: so that you can go around, you know, like in some kind of bad Bond movie or some bad mystery and start, putting microphones behind pictures and under desks.
1: Or in a stuffed animal or something
0: on the door of the stall of the bathroom or something. I mean, what are we doing here?
1: I just don't see him capable of doing. He's focused on.
0: And what's the battery power, by the way?
1: I mean,
0: are these wireless?
1: 1%.
0: I mean, when it dies, what's Lane getting? And what's he? I mean, is the month of December as Pete Golding and Ole Miss are gearing up for the playoff, where Lane Kiffin is gonna find some kind of amazing new information.
1: Mm-hmm.
0: LSU wasn't in the playoff.
1: Right.
0: There's part of me that's like, okay, you swept for bugs.
1: I just think they're still salty of what he's done to that university.
0: Ding, ding, ding, man.
1: They're very salty.
0: You just nailed it. I don't want to say. Look, they're telling the truth, and they had a sweep. Did they really believe that Lane Kiffin had bugged the football offices? No.
1: Heck no.
0: No. They don't believe that. Because how you doing it? who you got in there, and to do it well, to do it right, to do it in a way that only James Bond could figure it out or some such.
1: And he could not hire anybody from Ole Miss, Mississippi, to drive all the way to Oxford to do something like that because he's in the middle of preparing a football team.
0: I mean, you got to be getting like somebody that works for Vladimir Putin or something, man. You know, some former KGB guy that's been doing this all over Europe.
1: Serve staff member on Ole Miss. Just go, hey, I'm about to go use the bathroom. I'm going to go.
0: Yeah. Or I could see Lane call. Hey, get one of the interns in here real quick.
1: Yeah.
0: Yes, sir, coach. Yeah, hey, buddy, I need you to take these incredibly high-grade microphone bugs, and I need you to put them all over the office. Coach. You got it, sir.
1: The real job is to scout Trinidad Chambers from the NFL. And then you're not an NFL scout. And then you just
0: to get somebody to do it well, again, it's going to cost you so much money.
1: And that's a lawsuit, not only by the school, but by the NCAA.
0: I think you nailed it, man. I think they want to have this story to say, you know what we did.
1: But I will say this is building into their matchup week 3.
0: Yeah, sure.
1: So...
0: But if I'm Lane Kiffin, I find a way to turn this against Ole Miss.
1: Yeah.
0: By like, I don't know if wearing microphones all over the place, something.
1: We got to come back to this because we're running out of time.
0: Yeah.
1: We are. But I don't see him doing that.
0: No way in hell. If y'all think so, hit us up 803-404-6100. Got a few NFL notes to get to as well on a Monday postgame show.
2: Wow, what a play. 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
1: This is the Schroeder's Towing Traffic Report here on 107.5 The Game. And right now, there's not really a whole lot of accidents to really report on. Just slow buildup on I-26 going into Columbia, South Carolina, West Columbia, rather. And today, right now, it's 92 degrees, and tomorrow's weather will be close to 89 degrees with a chance of rain, 40% chance of rain with PM thunderstorms for tomorrow. We have more coming up on the postgame show with Jay Phillips and Jalen Tart.
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0: All right, welcome back in. Postgame show rolling on here. Coming up top of the hour, have our headlines of the day. And if you missed it, we'll have a portion of our interview with our buddy Hamel Granahan at 5:15 in the Gamecock Notebook. Hale going over some of the things that we learned in Saturday's scrimmage. A lot more on Saturday's scrimmage tomorrow afternoon when Shane Beamer takes to the microphone. It'll be the last camp press conference. Because officially next Tuesday's press conference, a week from tomorrow, will be the first game week press conference.
1: Yeah,
0: so that'll be more about Kent State. Deshaun Watson has been named the Cleveland Browns starting quarterback. Got a cut here, and then I want to come back with some new information after the cut. But if you didn't hear it, Deshaun was treated quite poorly in Cleveland's scrimmage over the weekend. Here's what he had to say about it.
8: Man, I didn't have no reaction. I think the biggest thing is, I think you guys know too, and I think the whole world knows, it has nothing to do about the performance. It's a little bit personal than that. So I think that's it's a disrespectful thing. I'm going to keep whatever I feel with me and my family internally on how I feel about that. Just move on.
9: But don't you think, Deshaun, that winning and playing better would eliminate some of that booing?
8: Last time I played on this field, I tore my Achilles. And that same fan base, they cheered when I got hurt. So does that have to do with anything about performance? When a person get hurt, especially for your own city, and they cheer,
0: by the way, they lost 31-7 in a preseason game to the Bills in Cleveland. How much of that is on Deshaun? I don't know. The Browns are going to have a rough
1: go.
0: He
1: did not look that great in the Bills game. That's all I'm going to say.
0: Today, after being named the starter by Todd Monken, the new head coach of the Browns this season, He said, quote, I thought I was going to get a little different response from the fans, he means. But I think my emotions got the best of me. My comment wasn't intending to go at any of the fans around the city, because there's been a lot of great fans that have been supporting me. And I know the frustration. This organization has put a lot of investment in coming to get me back in 22, and things haven't been going the right direction that we thought it was. A lot of injuries, a lot of time off, and not putting the best football and my foot forward. I understand the frustration. I understand everything that kind of goes into that. And moving forward, I just want to focus on football, making sure I'm putting the best product out there, having the best ability, because I thrive off of the energy. I thrive off the energy of the fans. I thrive off the energy of the community. I thrive off of all that stuff. So
1: that's not going to save him.
0: No, it's not.
1: At all.
0: It's not. And look, you're choosing between him and Shadur. There was a time when Deshaun was headed toward being one of the best players in football.
1: Yes.
0: And a lot of what he has done is self-inflicted. A lot is not. I mean, tearing your Achilles is not something that you seek to go do. But in terms of his public reputation, unfortunately for him, he made a lot of choices that have impacted him negatively. Yes, he settled the vast majority of those things out of court, but feeling the need to settle what a couple of dozen cases brought against you out of court speaks volumes about how you were conducting yourself. And people have not forgotten that. And on top of that, he's right. The Haslams guaranteed all of his money. They gave up a lot to get him in terms of draft capital. And to say it hasn't worked out is honestly a gross understatement.
1: It's just...
0: And now he's expected to lead them.
1: $40 million, like, that's a lot of money. My thing is, we all know that Shadur is the quarterback for the future for the Browns. And I personally thought that the offseason that he had outside of the team, leading into the slow start that he had in the preseason game, and then for him to have the performance that he did against the Bills, I personally still thought that it was still going to be close when Shadur was going to edge him out. But, you know, who could not say that he could get the starting job in the middle of the season? We shall see. The Browns have two away games to start the season. At Jacksonville, I don't think they're winning that. I don't know. It's hard to kind of, like, everyone's been saying today that it's pathetic, a slap in the face. It's just a sigh of, you know, hope being lost now for Browns fans. I feel for Browns fans today. So it's really kind of like head scratching to see the organization make this move of naming Deshaun Watson the quarterback, which I personally don't think he didn't deserve the position, but
0: I can't help but wonder how much Jimmy Haslam plays into this, whether he says he's given Todd Monken all the decision making power or not. And you know, is Monken just simply having to choose between the lesser of two evils when it comes purely to quarterback play, not about anything off field? And I hear what you say too about Shadur. I'm not so sure, man. I mean, when you say the future, and I'm being a little bit of a smart aleck here.
1: Go ahead.
0: Do you mean like in October, or do you mean next year?
1: Because I just think for the season. I mean, you gotta see what you have with him.
0: I think they're going to be one of the top three teams drafting in April, and they're going to get one of these quarterbacks.
1: I was going to say they're going to get a rookie. They're in line now to get a rookie quarterback again.
0: Yeah.
1: I don't think they have traded
0: that away, have they?
1: No, I don't think so.
0: I mean, knowing them, who knows, man. But for now, I think they'll be okay in terms of next year. But I don't like this for them. You're right. They at Jaguars, at Bucks, host Panthers.
1: They're losing that.
0: Probably could win the Panthers game.
1: No.
0: Host the Steelers. Eh.
1: No.
0: At the Jets.
1: Eh. They're winning that.
0: Host the Ravens. No.
1: No.
0: At the Titans. Maybe.
1: Yes. The way that's that
0: at the Steelers, yeah. No. At the Saints, maybe.
1: Yeah.
0: Host the Texans?
1: No.
0: No. Host the Raiders? Probably.
1: No.
0: Well,
1: that's October. That's November.
0: That's November 29th.
1: I'll give them a yes.
0: Host the Bengals? No.
1: No.
0: Host the Falcons?
1: No.
0: Probably not.
1: No.
0: At the Giants?
1: No. If Jackson Dart is playing the way that he needs to play, yeah. they're not winning that.
0: At the Ravens?
1: No.
0: Host the Colts? Probably not.
1: I can't even say what I want. That's my team. No.
0: And then at the Bengals to close out the regular season?
1: No. What's that, four games? Four and what? Four and 12?
0: I got maybe five in there.
1: They're, no.
0: Maybe five.
1: The tone of how we're sounding about this is how their season is going to go down this year. It's just crazy.
0: It's a big ask for a lot of those games. And it's not a daunting schedule. I mean, you got your games with Baltimore in your division and the Steelers in your division and the Bengals. So I feel like that, I hate to say it, I feel like that's 0-6.
1: And then too, it's like, what is the ceiling for Todd Monken? This is his first year as a head coach.
0: Well, look, he wanted to be a head coach, and this is the one that was available. But, I mean, this was not the gig for a guy like him especially. You're asked to try and either rehabilitate Deshaun Watson's career completely.
1: I don't see that.
0: Or turn Shadur into a serviceable
1: option.
0: NFL quarterback. That's a big – I mean, and I love Todd Monken. I mean, Todd was fantastic at Georgia. He's been fantastic with Lamar, helped Lamar get another MVP. Dude knows what's up.
1: Yes.
0: So I get the hire. It's just a really big ask.
1: For an organization that has been suffering.
0: And there's so many other problems that start at the very top of that organization. I mean,
1: the ownership.
0: Truck Stop Jimmy just really doesn't know what he's doing, man.
1: Yeah. He's driving that franchise into the ground.
0: He doesn't know what he's doing.
1: Literally.
0: So, good luck, Browns fans. But Deshaun says, sorry, y'all. Wasn't talking about all of you. My bad. All right, let's see if Jalen has a little J or Nay for me on the other side. It's the postgame show.
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12: Reports say that Raiders running back Ashton Jeanty suffered an ankle sprain in practice yesterday. The Raiders are unsure how long Jeanty will be out, but the injury is not considered to be long-term. Jeanty rushed for 975 yards and 5 touchdowns last season for Las Vegas. He also had 55 receptions for 346 yards and 5 touchdowns. The Raiders opened the season against the Dolphins on September 13th. I'm Adam Abdallah.
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10: 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Let's do some J or

0: All right, welcome back in. Final few minutes of our second hour. Coming up top of the hour, headlines of the day, 5:15 Gamecock Notebook, 5:30 drive around the SEC. A lot of schools over the weekend that had quarterback competitions have settled them. We'll get into that as part of the drive around. And again, I'll update you on what to expect from the SEC leadership in the coming days, as they have a regularly scheduled, well, an already scheduled, I wouldn't say regularly scheduled, but an already scheduled meeting of presidents, chancellors, and athletics directors, but it takes on a new level of importance. All right, Jalen, what you got for me, sir?
1: Well, I got, like, at least two.
0: Okay, at least two.
1: At least two.
0: Well, if you have more, that's good.
1: Cool.
0: We got time.
1: So, Jay or Nay. So, Dana Brown, out of the Houston Astros, was let go after their losing skid. Do you see the Houston Astros taking the AL West over the Texas Rangers? Jay or Nay?
0: Oh, wow. It's wide open right now. I mean, they're tied. I think last time I looked this weekend, right? Let me double check here. Yeah, they are tied.
1: They are tied.
0: Yeah, at both a game under. You asked me, do I see the Astros taking it?
1: Do you think the Astros will take it?
0: Jay.
1: Okay.
0: I do, just because I think, look, there's not a lot of guys that are holding over from, you know, a bunch of championships anymore or whatever. That's just not the way the world works, but you know, it's still a good organization. Firing Brown, I thought, was a bit much now. I mean, really, the trade deadline has passed. He can't make any moves for us. So I guess you could say, well, we're just going to go ahead and do it.
2: Mm-hmm.
0: So I guess it really either way. But it doesn't make a ton of sense to do it in late August, but whatever. But, yeah, I think I still would pick Houston over Texas.
1: Cool.
0: Well, not really, because I don't like
1: Well... So,
0: but my good friend Will King does, so, you know, there's that.
1: Well, cool. Second one.
0: Yep.
1: Earlier, before we came on the air, the Houston Texans have agreed to trade for wide receiver Kayshon Boutte from the New England Patriots.
0: What are they getting?
1: So, will that make New England a contender for their division to contend with the Bills, Jay or Nay? With having another wide receiver being paired with A.J. Brown.
0: The Pats are trading him to Houston, correct?
1: Yeah, they're trading.
0: So Kayshon's going to Houston.
1: To Houston. So they're going to the AFC South.
0: And they're getting who? That's what I'm saying. They're getting
1: Houston is sending safety Jalen Reed.
0: Okay, they get Jalen Reed. I think they're a, you know, listen, the Pats went to the Super Bowl, man. I don't know that Buffalo is the best team in that division. I don't know that the Jets. I don't know that the Patriots. All I know is the Jets aren't. And I wouldn't expect much from the Dolphins. This division is New England's to lose. So, you know, does this make New England any better? Nay. Look, Denver should have won that game. And if that wasn't a daggum stupid second half blizzard. You know, I think Denver wins that game. I mean, I know I'm a subjective Broncos fan, but that was just the craziest thing I've ever seen, man. And I've seen a lot of football in my day, like that fog bowl when I was a kid. Because there's been a couple of fog bowls, I suppose. But I think New England's the best team in the East.
1: Mm, okay.
0: Barely, but I feel like... Like, look, Buffalo fired McDermott because he wasn't getting far enough. And now you're kind of starting over, even if you have a great quarterback.
1: Yeah.
0: I don't know, man. It's not a very good division.
1: So that's a nay for you?
0: Nay.
1: Okay, cool.
0: It's a long-winded nay.
1: Yes. I think that's all I got. I mean, nothing else really happened other than, you know, Ennis Cantor.
0: I saw that. Was he drunk? Do we know that yet?
1: I honestly don't know.
0: I don't know what that was about. And who was the...
1: Dawana Bonner from... Natasha Cloud from the Chicago Sky.
0: Cloud, yeah.
1: Yes.
0: I don't know what that was. I mean, he's making political statements and everybody's trying to... listen, the WNBA, God bless them, they're not seeking all this.
1: No.
0: But they are under an amazing amount of scrutiny, you know, one player says one thing, another player says another.
1: And then it's over the transgender rights.
0: It's just like, I think they just like, can we play basketball?
1: Yeah.
0: Like, I feel, how has the WNBA become like the pincushion for American social politics?
1: I think what happened last night to me was a distraction of what was, you know, the main attraction was the basketball events on the floor. And I just think Enes Kanter was just there just to be the distraction and to be the talking point for today. But
0: it worked.
1: Well, yeah, in a bad way for him. So I mean, he could face a ban. I mean, why would you even do that? So
0: he ain't gonna be allowed back.
1: No.
0: Don't worry.
1: It's okay.
0: Yeah, it's a TV sport for him from this point forward, I assure you. Headlines of the day coming up. Y'all keep it here. Hour 3 of the postgame show.
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1: This is the Schroeder's Towing Traffic Report here on 175 The Game. We have a slow traffic buildup on I-26 at mile marker 108. So if you need to seek an alternative route, please do so immediately. Right now, the temperature is 91 degrees at 5 o'clock. And tomorrow we'll have late showers or thunderstorms late in the afternoon. So please Be prepared for that and drive carefully. We have more coming back at the top of the hour with Jay Phillips and Jalen Tart.
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0: It is 5 o'clock news time on this Monday. Welcome back in. Also, the final hour of the post-game show. Jay Phillips inside the Herndon Chevy Studios. Jalen Tart at Master Control. Terry Ford is away this afternoon. He's on dad dorm duty. Back with us tomorrow. I'll be doing that later in the week. Can't say I'm looking forward to it. You know, it's just one of those things. But
1: you said earlier that was your youngest child,
0: this is
1: right?
0: My youngest starting her freshman.
1: It's the last four, and your dorm kid retired.
0: That's the way I'm trying to look at it, my man. That's the way I'm trying to look at it. We shall see. Speaking of college, or at least coming back to it, the University of South Carolina is where we start. Football program announcing the signing of defensive back Ethan Johnson this weekend. He's a fifth-year senior who comes to Carolina from Appalachian State. He was part of the lawsuit in Louisiana that allowed class of 2022 high schoolers one more year of eligibility. Unlike the vast majority of those players, Ethan Johnson was not in NFL preseason camps, so he has been without any type of affiliation since his playing days, but did join that lawsuit. He's a 5'11", 195-pound DB from the Charlotte area, played in 47 games for the Mountaineers, 39 of them were starts. He has 141 career tackles, 30 PBUs, one pick, 5.5 tackles for loss, and a forced fumble, and has been nominated for the All-State Good Works Team, the Werfel Trophy, and the Campbell Trophy. He was a third-team All-Sun Belt player last season, finishing the season with 13 pass breakups, 44 tackles, 1.5 tackles for loss, and the interception came against Georgia Southern in the Birmingham Bowl. This is somebody that a lot of schools, including LSU, were looking at in this latest very impromptu transfer portal. But by all accounts, will provide immediate depth, good college football player. And as I say, isn't necessarily encumbered by professional ties. I don't know, quite honestly, this is me talking. I don't know what's going to happen when there is a further hearing on this particular lawsuit a week from today. The temporary restraining order that was granted last week basically opened up a portal window for these players. So many of them have either committed or already signed. In the case of Ethan Johnson, he has signed. The NCAA does not like this. The Southeastern Conference does not like this. Other conferences, I haven't seen as much movement. It's hard to say exactly who's going to go where. Columbia's DQ Smith, Spring Valley, 4 years with the Gamecocks, is also part of this class of 22, and he is in the portal. By all accounts, he will not be coming back to South Carolina. But and as you'll hear later, good friend Hale McGranahan said Carolina may not be done. And, you know, open the show with this. We've talked about it throughout the afternoon. It's troubling for a lot of people. I get it. At the same time, I think that the prevailing attitude is, look, if it's being allowed and some people are taking advantage of it, and you're not one of them, if you have that opportunity, are you doing your program a disservice? And the answer, seemingly across the country, is yeah. Despite the objections that a lot of coaches and schools may have. So it's a real conundrum for a lot of people, and I certainly get it. LSU is taking the brunt
10: of the criticism, I would say. I don't know how fair that is. I'm not here to defend LSU, I assure you, or Lane Kiffin. I think they deserve a lot of the criticism they're getting, and I don't think it's completely coincidental by any stretch of the imagination that this case was heard and a decision made in Baton Rouge. That said, not all these guys are going to go to LSU. And the SEC, just to remind everybody, has a rule that no other conference has that says you can only transfer within the conference if you enter the portal in the primary window. They made this rule when there were two windows, one after the season, one after spring ball. Now there's only one after the season. So will the SEC attempt to say this is a second window? Or will the judge in this case try to say, well, since these guys didn't know they needed to enter the portal back in January, this is their portal? It'll be interesting to see. SEC has meetings on this tomorrow and Wednesday. I say on this, surrounding this story and this issue. We'll keep you updated on that. I'll have more details on that for you coming up in the drive around the SEC. If you missed to say it earlier, the Cleveland Browns have named former Clemson quarterback Deshaun Watson as their starter, at least for week one. At this point, I don't know what good this is going to do the Cleveland Browns. It's basically choosing between him and Shedeur Sanders. They were humiliated the other night in a preseason game, 31-7, and I did not watch it, I'll be perfectly honest with you.
1: I didn't see none of it.
10: But from what I read, it might not have been that close. Watson today said, quote, I have another shot. I have another chance. I want to make sure I take full responsibility of this opportunity. So Todd Monken, their new head coach, named him, again, week one starting quarterback, and seems to be rather specific about that, that this is not he is our starting quarterback. This is he will start week one. So you have to believe that Todd Monken, as a quarterback guru type coach, is going to say, go show me.
1: And he did say in his press conference early today that it was judged off of the body of work from the offseason, the preseason camp, the preseason games, and that was it. And I was like, okay, cool. You had two games to kind of judge which way you wanted to go, and they decided where they wanted to go.
10: I for the sake of this, the football discussion, for as much as fans don't like a lot of what Deshaun Watson has done on a personal level, which is completely understandable and justifiable, but attempting to look at this strictly through the lens of on-field football play, quite honestly, Jalen, I don't see how there is even a competition here.
1: Right.
10: If you're going to tell me that Shedeur Sanders is really close to Deshaun Watson, then that's because Deshaun Watson has just dropped off dramatically from what he used to be. And maybe he has to some degree.
1: And there's a video.
10: Otherwise, there's no way at all that Shedeur should be in a direct competition with a guy like Deshaun Watson.
1: And there was a video going around, too, where he's shown in practice as of today not completing passes. And after he's being named the starting quarterback for the Browns.
10: He's been banged up. I don't know if his head is back straight to where it needs to be. Again, because of the off-field stuff, he was roundly booed the other day. The fans up there really don't. I think they see him as a manifestation of a lot of what's wrong. Mm-hmm. Again, the Haslams fully guaranteed him $230 million. And then he got hurt, and that was on top of all of his troubles, which really had not been completely resolved at that time, and Jimmy Haslam chose to look the other way. And I think Browns fans rightly just look at Deshaun Watson as a microcosm of everything that is wrong with the Haslam ownership of the Cleveland Browns. But otherwise, this should be something where Deshaun is running away with it. And maybe Todd Monken sees that and is making this a competition to be certain that Deshaun is giving it his all. But here's the thing. If I'm Deshaun, I'm getting paid, man.
1: Yeah.
10: It doesn't matter.
1: And that's what it came
10: down
1: to.
10: Make me the starter. Make me the number two. Have me carry the clipboard. Cut me. I'm getting paid.
11: And I think for the ownership, that's kind of what, like what I just said, it just came down to where you're paying him $230 million for 5 years. Why would you risk, from an owner standpoint, why would you risk sending that type of player down to start Shadur to see what he has? I mean, the fans want Shadur to play. But for them to get the decision that they got today, it's a lot of people that say, yeah, they load up the trash bag, load up the brown paper bags all over again for this season. I don't know what they're going to do. So I don't even know if they're going to even be a lower bowl section for the Browns fans this year with what has happened as of today.
10: Meanwhile, continuing our integrated media headlines of the day, the owner of the 49ers, Jed York, pleaded no contest to a pair of misdemeanor charges after being arrested in Ohio on suspicion of engaging in prostitution. According to the Columbiana County court records, York allegedly responded to an undercover ad on a known prostitution website and then arranged to have activity in exchange for $140. He was arrested upon arriving at the location with the cell phone used to arrange the meetings. The arrest report filed by the police department notes he was arrested around 9:35 a.m. Sunday morning. He was charged with misdemeanor counts of engaging in prostitution, possessing criminal tools. I don't know what that means. The former charge was amended to misdemeanor disorderly conduct as part of a plea agreement resolving the case. His attorneys have not replied to repeated requests for comment. The organization, the Niners, said in a statement, quote, as this is a legal matter which has been resolved, we will not be providing any further comment at this time. All right.
11: Well, if that doesn't affect the 49ers going into their, knowing that they have front office troubles.
10: I don't know. But he, had a little plea
11: little
10: deal.
11: Trouble.
10: Little plea deal. And then said, oh, yeah, no contest. That's cool. If you're wondering, he filed filed for divorce from his wife back in May.
11: So he's going through it.
10: Yeah. So there's that. Atlanta Braves won the Little League Classic last night. Whether it was played in Williamsport or back in Milwaukee or wherever, the Braves just needed to win. Atlanta has not been good of late, whereas the Philadelphia Phillies are just catching up now in the East. Atlanta has lost 7 of 10. The Phillies have won 9 straight. But Atlanta did at least salvage the series with the Brewers winning yesterday. So this is after being swept in Minnesota, then winning a getaway game for a makeup in Chicago against the Sox, and then losing to the Brewers this weekend. Braves don't have it any easier. They come back home to Atlanta to take on the Dodgers. That starts tomorrow night over at Truist. The Dodgers 80-51, the Braves 76-55. Tyler Glasnow will go tomorrow night for LA. Bryce Elder back on the hill for the Braves.
11: Look at the Braves, man. They're beating one of the best teams in baseball. And
10: well, they lost two of them, though.
11: Yeah, well.
10: And again,
11: they didn't get swept. They didn't get swept.
10: No, so. I don't mind that they haven't gotten swept. They got swept in Minnesota. That's what stunk. And again, the Phillies are playing great
11: really
10: baseball.
11: Good baseball right now.
10: They've won 9 straight. That's the hard part. So the Braves' lead in the East is just 3. It was 10.
11: It was heating up now.
10: Not even 2 weeks ago.
11: Lord, is heating up.
10: I'll be all right. I'll be all right. That's our integrated media headlines of the day. We'll come back on the other side. Our buddy Hale McGranahan of Gamecock 24/7 joined us earlier. Let you hear some of what Hale had to say as we recap the Saturday scrimmage, number 2 scrimmage of the August camp for the Gamecocks. 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
13: 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With

0: last year at App State. 13 PBUs, 44 tackles, 1.5 tackles for loss. He is from the greater Charlotte area. And he's mentioned in this interview that we did with our good friend Hale McGranahan a little bit earlier. We get into a lot of stuff around the scrimmage and the continuing construction of this roster. But we started Hale off, and he answers the question of, hey, did you know when you interviewed Lenora Sellers last week that it was going to turn into a thing? Sit tight. It's coming. Jalen's over here getting it working. But it was pretty funny that Hale did what he did. You got it ready to go? We asked, all right, well, I'll let you fix it. Well, we asked Hale about talking to Lenoris, because again, he just asked him a rather innocuous question. Hey, what's your final semester of college looking like? And Lenoris told him, well, I'm interning over at Partee Driving Range.
1: I don't know why it's not playing, but I don't know what's going on. Hold on.
0: I'll let you fix it. And so we found a way to turn that in. I'd say we, but it got turned into a national story, which was kind of surreal. Their own depth chart might look like, even if Shane, doesn't want to give us one in print as of yet. Are you hearing that a lot of that kind of separation may have taken place this past Saturday?
2: I mean, not directly, no, but it sounds like first and foremost, it was more of a defensive type of day during the scrimmage. And I don't want to say to be expected, but, they return a lot of guys on that side of the ball, and it's going to be really strong up front. And, they did sort of have the upper hand in the second half of that first scrimmage. So sounds like they kind of picked up where they left off and were able to be really good on defense this past Saturday. So curious to hear from the man himself, Shane Beamer, tomorrow, if he's ready to start telling us whether it's going to be one guy or the other at nickelback, or who's at running back kind of emerged as a guy there. I mean, we've heard about Matt Fuller the last couple scrimmages. So maybe to answer your question, Jay, maybe it's that's one of those position battles where things are starting to kind of get things figured out. So
0: let's stay with that one because that's where I was going to take you next. So let's just expound on the running back part of it all, because I think, I'll be careful here, but in listening to Shane in his most recent opportunities, there's been some nice things said about a couple of running backs. But if I read between the lines, I'm not hearing separation talk. And I don't know how much of that is motivational. I don't know how much of that is observational. I don't know how much of that is frustration and then like nobody is. But, at what point does your gut tell you that they would like to see some separation before they realize they don't have any?
2: Probably ultimately just going to have to wait and see how it plays out next month. The Kent State and Towson games may not be necessarily the best gauges for that long term. Obviously Mississippi State comes into town week three, but there's going to be a point in time this season where it's going to have to be a guy or a couple guys maybe. And I don't know that we'll really get a good feel for that until the season starts. Like I said, I mean, I think back to this time last year when we're hearing good things about Isaiah Augustov and how he was really making an impression during the preseason scrimmages, and he earned the right to be, I think it was the number three back going into the season last year, and it didn't quite work out for him on the field, and they ended up redshirting him. So I say all that to say this, we just need to see how things play out, especially at a position like running back, where it's a whole lot different from a contact standpoint and what defenses are actually able to do and how that changes things when, you spend a lot of time practicing, not necessarily getting tackled to the ground and all that. And the quarterback run game isn't as much of a threat either. So that's my long way of saying, I just am ready to see it for myself and games that matter.
0: Talking to Hale McGranahan, Gamecock 24/7, recapping Saturday's Gamecock scrimmage. Let's go to wide receiver. It's been a week now since the two Jadens, Gibson and Sellers, went down. So the team has had an opportunity to absorb that and to give guys an opportunity. I know we've been hearing a lot about Sequel Patterson as a true freshman who's maybe going to turn some heads. Mazio Bennett getting opportunities. What more have you learned about how that

0: particular unit is shaping up?
1: Yeah, I think it's going to be those two guys probably working primarily out of the slot position. Nick Harvard, as we all know, is going to have a big role. Nitro Tuggle as well. I think Donovan Murph has continued to be a factor at that position. I mean, DJ Black was arguably the most surprising guy we heard about during spring practice, being, I guess, co-newcomer of the year. And he's had a good camp this August as well. So I think he's maybe challenging for a starting spot and could be in that first 11 here in a couple weeks. Going to play a lot either way, I think. And, you know, that's, what, six guys right there, and they're still – others like Malik Clark and Jordan Gidron and Lex Cyrus and guys who are trying to battle for rotation spots. But, yeah, I mean, losing the two Jadens is significant, but fortunately for Mike Furry and Lenore Sellers and everybody else associated with that offense, they still got a good bit of talent in that room to put around the quarterback and try to see how this thing can look in 2026.
0: Let me take you to the defense, but somebody that was not in the scrimmage, and that's Ethan Johnson. We now know that South Carolina is, at least it, by all accounts, going to bring this young man into the fold. He's a defensive back, was granted through this ruling in Louisiana last week a fifth year of eligibility, did not have NFL contacts like some of these guys did. What more are you hearing about Ethan? Will he be on this team? Any hangups in between now and then in terms of what Carolina might do?
1: Yeah, I think he's going to, assuming he can play and is on the team, and I think Carolina's proceeding forward with the belief that he will be, and they've announced as such. But who knows what can happen between now and the end of the season or 2 weeks from now? The NCAA is a weird entity these days, right? I you never know what's going to happen. But I would think Ethan Johnson, assuming he's playing and available and all that stuff, is going to help provide depth behind Makari Swain, Judge Collier, and be a reliable third cornerback. So they don't have to worry about throwing in a second-year guy like DeMarcus Leach, who played a little bit, or Kasi Barnes, who's a true freshman. They could have a veteran who's played a lot of snaps at App State and was a very productive and reliable player by all means. You know, not everybody's good enough to go play in the NFL, and he obviously was not, but that doesn't mean you can't be a really good college football player. Yeah. And I think they've got another one in this guy, and would be, I think he's going to be a big help for sure.
0: Well, I think you mentioned it just kind of indirectly in there that, you know, the one thing that would concern me, and this isn't just exclusive to South Carolina football, this would be anybody that's trying to pick up one of these players that's been granted this eligibility for now, is that if this decision is reversed next week, then what? You know, I wonder how lightly you might tread with guys like this. Bring them in, but don't count on them too much. Like I know you don't know either, Hale, but I do think that's one of the interesting dynamics at play here.
1: It is, and I mean, this time of week, the really only thing that we're talking, and we hadn't really been talking about it for a while, was DQ Smith and whether or not he was going to be a part of the team, and obviously he's now entered the portal, and we didn't think he was going to be brought back even before that happened, him going into the portal, but it's just sign of the times how quickly things can change. And I mean, not to be too rah-rah guy or anything like that, but I mean, credit to Shane Beamer and the staff for being willing to say, you know what, there are needs on this team, and there are areas that could be improved, and this is a very unusual circumstance, but you know, he, as he said many times before, he's always looking for ways to get the roster better. And when you're presented with a very rare opportunity such as this, you try and take advantage of it. And who knows, they may not be done. He may not be the last guy they're adding to this roster. We'll have to see how that plays out.
0: It's, as I said to start the show today, man, it's fascinating on so many levels with how this is going down. So we'll see. Good stuff as always, sir. We appreciate you. Enjoy the week. We'll see you soon. That's Hale McGranahan joining us earlier. Hale McGranahan, to get him on Twitter, Gamecock247 is the website. All right, that's the Gamecock Notebook for this Monday. Again, remind you, Shane Beamer live press conference tomorrow, 1 o'clock during the halftime show. Terry and I will have full coverage of that during this program tomorrow afternoon and tomorrow during our show. Our good friend Ryan Brewer is back for the first of his regular football season visits. Looking forward to seeing Brew here in studio. tomorrow afternoon. All right, come back on the other side with a drive around the SEC. A lot of starting quarterbacks named across the conference, including several that are, in fact, all four of these that I'm going to tell you are Gamecock opponents. We'll have that. And, again, I'll update you on how SEC leadership is going to proceed in the wake of some of these lawsuits that have been going on all around the country. That's coming up next on the Drive Around the SEC.
2: Wow, what a play. The Game Network. Columbia, Charleston, Florence, and Myrtle Beach.
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0: get the Cardi Woman swag and the post-game show with Jay Phillips and Jay Goldsberg.
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3: All right, welcome back in. Drive around the SEC time here on this Monday. Jay and Jalen with you. We got some quarterbacking news for you. Everybody's excited about that. Well, not around here, because I think you pretty much knew who the quarterback was.
4: For two of the schools.
3: Yeah. But a couple of these had real battles going on. First off, over the weekend, Keelan Russell was named the starting quarterback for Alabama. Much like we were telling you with the Browns situation, though, not to compare them directly, I promise, but, you know, Kalen DeBoer saying for the opener against ECU, it's going to be Keelan Russell. The former five-star was competing with veteran Austin Mack, who's a senior, but he won the battle to be taken over for Ty Simpson. Russell was the number two overall recruit in the class of 25, played twice last year for Alabama. Look, I mean, 240 yards, four picks, and an interception back in the spring. But Jalen, he's a big kid, 6'3",
4: yes,
3: well over 200 pounds. I feel like everything we were reading in the spring and in the summer pointed to Keelan Russell being the guy. It was just a matter of, I guess, being pushed, and Mack, at least, was a veteran presence on this team. But this, I don't think, is too surprising.
4: Yeah, no. I've been wanting Russell to start ever since I saw that he was on the depth chart last year and saw what he can do. The spring game, the way he moves, it kind of reminds me of Lenore Sellers, to where it is video game-like, the way that he's able to break free and get out in the open field and run very quickly. But Russell has a great arm, can throw the ball, can see the field very well. I'm interested to see how he's going to be able to lead this team, knowing that he has not started
3: right
4: as a first-time starter, as a true freshman.
3: They'll open with East Carolina.
4: At Kentucky. No, yeah, at Kentucky, the second game.
3: Is that week two?
4: Yes. Yeah. And then Florida State at home, and then South Carolina.
3: That's not bad. That's not easy, man. That's not easy. So, good for them. And they've probably got a little revenge on the mind for that FSU game.
4: Yes.
3: That's a pretty good schedule for them.
4: Yeah.
3: That's a pretty good schedule.
4: I think Kentucky's a really good test, too, just to see where Kentucky is at, too. I mean,
3: yeah, man, you're being kind, but that's nice.
4: Yeah.
3: No, I'm kidding, Kentucky fans. I'm kidding.
4: It's at Kentucky.
3: I'm kidding.
4: Now, if Kentucky does beat Alabama the second week of the season,
3: they're not going to.
4: All right.
3: They're not going
4: to. I don't see them beating them either, but
3: they're not going to. Don't worry.
4: Who knows?
3: Well, if they do, then Alabama has a whole host
4: DeBoer will be. We'll go to the next school.
3: Let's hold on real quick. Now, since you said that, now you got me.
4: I got you going.
3: Well, I just want to find out. It's only computer predictions, it's 10,000 simulations a day.
4: Yes.
3: Right? So that's how ESPN does their FPI computer.
4: Mm-hmm.
3: But I'm going to just see right now. Oh, my.
4: What do you got?
3: Alabama at Kentucky. You want to guess what the percentage chance for Alabama to win the game is?
4: Like 95.
3: Well, it's not that much. 82.5.
4: Okay. So they're giving Kentucky some life.
3: A little bit.
4: Just a tad bit.
3: A little bit. Not much.
4: Okay, yeah.
3: Not much.
4: A pebble size worth.
3: Yeah. And then for East, let's see, is it better for East Carolina or Kentucky?
4: The spread for East Carolina is 20.5.
3: Yeah, no. Here's your 95.
4: Yes.
3: Alabama has a 94.6% chance to beat the Pirates.
4: Cool.
3: All right. The other big battle at a big school was Tennessee's quarterback battle, and Josh Heupel, who's pretty good at quarterbacking himself, named Faison Brandon, another freshman, as the Volunteers starter. 6'4 kid from Greensboro, signed last December, has been competing with George McIntyre. Remember, they wanted Joey Aguilar to still be there.
4: Mm-hmm.
3: Don't forget that.
4: Mm-hmm.
3: Brandon will make his debut against Furman on the 5th of September. Then the Vols head down to Atlanta to take on Georgia Tech. That's a good game.
4: That's a big test for them.
3: That's a good game. Vols are number 20 in the preseason poll. Brandon was the number 14 overall prospect last season. And again, replaces Aguilar. A lot of returning starters on offense, including Deshaun Bishop, who's a terrific running back.
4: Mm-hmm.
3: And Braylon Staley is back as their number one receiver. He had over 1,000 yards last year. Josh Heupel can dial up some offenses. The biggest thing is making sure this kid secures the football. Don't turn it over a lot. Don't get happy feet. Don't get a quick trigger. And Josh will take care of those things. My bigger question, honestly, for Tennessee is how good they're going to be on defense, because I think they're
4: going to put us on points.
3: They run the ball well, and they score points, man.
4: Yeah.
3: I just, as long as you limit the opponent,
4: yeah,
3: I think this is a Tennessee team that can win a lot of football games.
4: I think so, too. If it is balanced, like what you said, if it's not balanced, the offense is going to eventually be a wear and tear type of team come October, November. So, but then like Alabama with Russell, it's the same thing with Faison. He's a first year starter, and you're going to get a real life test on the road in Atlanta against Georgia Tech, and then you're going to play. You're hosting Texas at the end of September,
3: right?
4: So that's going to be two big games for the young true freshman quarterback.
3: It's going to be, again, I don't fear too much for their overall offensive production. They have a lot of guys back, a lot of guys up front. I think Josh Heupel does a very good job with his offenses.
4: I agree.
3: They got 1,000-yard back and 1,000-yard receiver. They're ready to go.
4: Yeah.
3: And I'm not overly surprised that this kid won the job. The difference there is Tennessee thought they'd have Joey Aguilar.
4: Yeah.
3: Or at least they really, really, really, really, really, really, really hoped they'd have Joey Aguilar.
4: Yeah.
3: And they don't. Meanwhile, to continue with some QB1 battles in our drive around the SEC, Aaron Filo has been named the starting quarterback for the Florida Gators. He transferred down to Gainesville from Georgia Tech along with his former offensive coordinator, Buster Faulkner. He won the job over Tremell Jones. They take on Florida Atlantic, do the Gators, to start the season on September the 5th. Said Coach John Summerall, we are preparing him to be the starter for week one. Notice that there's a refrain here from a lot of coaches. He's our week one starter. He's our week one starter. You know, they're naming them QB1 for a reason. But I think because so many of these guys are either young or in Philo's case, coming into the SEC from a good program.
4: Mm-hmm.
3: And they had a good year last year. Hey, you haven't secured it yet. Don't get comfortable, right? Don't get comfortable. I think that's a big part of it. And finally, KJ Jackson has been named the starting quarterback for the Arkansas Razorbacks. They will open against North Alabama next week. First-year coach Ryan Silverfield said, quote, we're excited about him and his role with the future of our program. He's done an excellent job. So has A.J. Hill. Leading up to today, he started one game last year, did Jackson, against Missouri, 11 of 17 for 126 yards and a touchdown. He was 33 of 54 last year overall, 441 yards and 3 scores. But he has been named QB1 for the Arkansas Razorbacks.
4: Now, are you shocked to see, I don't know if you've seen this, but Arkansas, Utah, they're playing Utah on the road for the second game of the season.
3: Yep.
4: Utah's favorite 9.5.
3: I think it'll be more than that once the game's here.
4: I didn't know.
3: Utah, I wouldn't. And look, Utah's going through a change this year because Kyle Whittingham is gone. Utah is not necessarily an explosive team. Of teams in the Big 12, they have always been one. I say always, but of late at least, for years that league was seen as wide open. But Utah came into it relatively lately out of the old Pac-12, right?
4: Mm-hmm.
3: Utah plays defense.
4: Yes.
3: There was a time when TCU played really, stingy defense.
4: Mm-hmm.
3: And Arizona for a bit played really stingy defense, also coming in out of the Pac-12. So Utah is a little bit of a different test of Big 12 teams than some of the more wide open offenses, Texas Tech, Oklahoma State for a bit, Houston.
4: So you're not seeing an upset here?
3: No.
4: Okay.
3: I don't gamble, but would you say 9.5?
4: 9.5.
3: I'd take the Utes minus that 9.5.
4: Okay.
3: As it stands today.
4: Okay.
3: Yeah.
4: Cool.
3: Yeah. That's the drive around the SEC. I don't have time for it right now, but I will on the other side. Cool. Again, I'll update you on what's coming up with the SEC leadership meetings that are going to happen tomorrow and Wednesday in Birmingham and what they will entail. So I'll do that for you. Plus, Jalen will have a little Jay versus the Internet on the other side. It's the postgame show.
1: Wow, what a play. The Game Network. Columbia, Charleston, Florence, and Myrtle Beach.
5: Hey, this is Jen from 107.5 The Game and The Game Network. If you run a diner, a bakery, a coffee shop, burger joint, or a pizza spot, or that hidden gem everybody should know about, how would you like to get the word out about your business without spending a dime? We got you. All you have to do is text your name, your business, and your phone number to 803-404-6100, and we'll be in touch. There's no catch. Times are tough. We're here just trying to help you get folks in the door of your business.
1: This is a Westwood One Sports Minute.
6: The Cleveland Browns are naming Deshaun Watson their starting quarterback for week one of the season. Watson was 5 of 12 for 36 yards and was booed by fans after he threw an interception during the Browns' loss to the Bills on Saturday. After the game, Watson said it was disrespectful, saying it had nothing to do with his performance. Watson has played in 19 total games in the last 4 years and did not play last year. Shedeur Sanders will serve as the Browns' backup. I'm Adam Abdallah.
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3: All right, welcome back in. Final few minutes of the program here on a Monday. Jay and Jalen with you. Terry back tomorrow. Probably a little sore. Dorm move-ins, what he's doing today.
4: Hopefully he gets some rest, too.
3: He will. He'll find a way.
4: Did he have to drive across the country again? Or?
3: No, not that far.
4: Okay.
3: But it's pretty far. I mean, he had to go
4: up the east, up the
3: 400
4: eastern.
3: And something miles, man. So it's not, but it's not the 2,000 that he had to drive.
4: Oh, God, I remember that. I was praying for him while on this show.
3: Dude, I'm calling. I'm at least getting the rates on 2 men in a truck just to see. Maybe he did.
4: I couldn't do that.
3: I've said, man, listen, I don't like driving to Atlanta.
4: Why?
3: I just don't like driving.
4: I like it.
3: Nah.
4: I was in Atlanta 2 weeks ago. It was really fun.
3: Well, getting to Atlanta is fun. Once you're there, it's great.
4: Going back home. And
3: I just don't like driving. That's all. And I got to drive a long way this week, so I'm ready.
4: Okay.
3: That's a lot farther than Atlanta.
4: All right, you ready?
3: Hang on real quick. Let me do this.
4: Go ahead.
3: SEC leadership, that's presidents, chancellors, and ADs, will be in Birmingham starting tomorrow for 2-day scheduled meetings that center on what is called an exploration into conference-only governance. For now, that's the focus, not a breakaway from the NCAA structure. So this has to do a lot with the various lawsuits that are out there, eligibility issues, and basically the SEC is going to look at, hey, if we have our own rules and people agree to these when they come in, then these are the rules. And they know the rules. And if they don't want to be part of what we offer, which is world-class opportunities, so be it. There's no antitrust violations here because they could go somewhere else. And I think the SEC will be able to show kids that you can make a lot of money in rev share.
4: Mm-hmm.
3: You will have a very bright light shown upon you when it comes to whatever future professional opportunities you may seek. You'll get your degree and all the things that come with it. So we'll see what this looks like. I'm for it if you can't get a CBA and you can't get congressional help. And you know what? I don't think you're going to get a CBA, and I don't think you're going to get congressional help. How's that?
4: I like it.
3: All right. We'll see what happens. That's tomorrow and Wednesday. Okay. Let's do it. I'm ready.
4: Let's go.
3: All right.
4: All right. So we talked about baseball earlier. We got a big game tonight between the Rangers at the White Sox. The Rangers are 65-66. Trying to get into the wild card spot, and the White Sox are doing the same thing as well. The Texas Rangers are +116.
3: Well, saw the Braves beat the White Sox the other day. They one hit them, so that didn't leave me filled with confidence for anything the White Sox are trying to do. The Rangers not just trying to get the wild card, they're trying to win the division. They're tied with Houston right now. White Sox,
4: cool. The Denver Broncos.
3: Yeah.
4: Your Denver Broncos. I know they're playing in a preseason game against the Minnesota Vikings.
3: Is that tonight?
4: No. It's later in the week.
3: Okay, later.
4: Just later in the week. Just previewing.
3: They got hammered by the Packers.
4: Yeah. Man,
3: it's a preseason. I didn't care.
4: Yeah.
3: I didn't care.
4: Bo Nix looked great.
3: He did. He looked good.
4: So
3: he was fine.
4: I think.
3: And Sean opened up about 10% of the playbook. You're not doing anything, Debbie.
4: Yeah. I mean,
3: Knicks needs to rehab a little bit there.
4: They got Denver at a -6.
3: Sure, why not?
4: Okay, cool.
3: It's preseason.
4: This isn't a wager, but this is interesting to note. Roger Federer is coming back.
3: I saw that.
4: What's your thoughts on that?
3: I think he's probably still in great shape. He misses it.
4: 45 years old. I'm thinking about your knees.
3: Well, I saw Serena come back, and what was the first thing that happened?
4: Yeah.
3: She hurt her knee.
4: Yeah, and then she came back in the second set, and then it made it into a third set.
3: And now Serena's going to play with Alcaraz in mixed doubles. That's less wear and tear. Look, they're draws. They get these opportunities. Nike is probably urging them to do it.
4: Yeah.
3: I don't want to anticipate a whole lot of success there, but, you know, you do you, Raj. You do you.
4: Well, I will say, Jay, congrats to Chelsea. They won 3-2 last night.
3: Ugh. No, they won just now.
4: Oh, World Cup. Yeah, they did. Well, today is Monday. I keep thinking today's Tuesday.
3: No, don't congratulate me.
4: In the next match is on Friday. Sea Palace is playing Manchester City.
3: No, Crystal Palace. Go Crystal Palace. Listen, if Chelsea went 0-38 every year, that would be good enough for me.
4: Oh Lord,
3: I hate Chelsea.
4: So who's your actual team? That's
3: Arsenal. Arsenal, reigning champion, who won 3-0 to open their season.
4: Cool.
3: Yeah, I hate Chelsea.
4: So how long is the season?
3: 38 games.
4: My God.
3: Plus Champions League. Last year, Arsenal played in like 62 total matches.
4: Jesus.
3: They won the Premier League and they lost the Champions League final in penalty kicks. Mm. So that was tough.
4: Mm.
3: Yeah, I like the old saying, I hate Tottenham because I'm an Arsenal fan. I hate Chelsea because I'm human. And I will stick to that.
4: Mm.
3: Good stuff today. Thanks to Hale McGranahan. Jalen, great work, sir. Terry back tomorrow. Remember, Shane Beamer live tomorrow at 1 o'clock, and we'll be back here tomorrow at 3. See ya.
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4: This is the final Schroeder's Towing Traffic Report, and we have still have road construction in the right lane closed in I-77 northbound between Great Falls Highway and Old Richburg Road, exit 62. We also have an accident report on Broad River Road at St. Andrews Road and Broad River Road at I-126. Middle Springs Road at Old Carrington Parkway and long-term road construction in both Richland and Lexington County. That'll do it, folks. We have Connecting Carolinas with Scott Hamilton coming up at the 6 o'clock hour. Be safe. and be kind to one another. Have a great Monday, everybody.

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1: It's Connecting Carolina on 107.5 The Game and the Game Network. Scott Hamilton here for the next hour to put a capstone on this Monday, a Monday before the start of the college football season. College football kicking off this weekend. Week zero. South Carolina still a week away, hosting Kent State 1 week from this Saturday. That'll be on September 5th over at Williams-Brice Stadium. And while week zero's not that captivating, it's still college football. UNC versus TCU over in Dublin, Ireland. Tame, yes. Not regional for us, no, but still college football. Then the following week, week one, the SEC cranks up on Thursday, Missouri versus Arkansas Pine Bluff on the night of Thursday, September 3rd. Oklahoma the following night, a Friday, hosting UTEP. Both of those are 8 o'clock kickoffs, and both will be on the SEC Network Labor Day Saturday. Wow. Auburn and Baylor in the Chick-fil-A kickoff in Atlanta's Mercedes-Benz Stadium. Then LSU versus Clemson in Baton Rouge. That's a primetime ABC game. Labor Day Sunday night, Ole Miss versus Louisville in Nashville. Also primetime ABC game. So the games are almost here. Thank the Lord. We're almost at the end of this desert without college football. It's such a wild gap between the national championship and the opening of this following season. Even as the college football playoff keeps pushing things back, that gap is still so massive. It seems like forever. But we're finally at the finish line. Thank the Lord. Teams are scrambling to get ready, of course, underway with fall camp all over. Some quarterback questions being answered. One, Tennessee naming Faison Brandon as its quarterback will be the first true freshman to start the season opener at Tennessee since 2004, the first in the SEC since Bo Nix in 2019. By the way, he led the Tigers to a 9-4 record that season. Alabama also naming a QB1. Sophomore Keelon Russell, he's going to be the Tide starter. He only appeared in two games last year. It was his true freshman season, and he was backing up Ty Simpson. But in those two appearances, well, pretty good. 11 for 15, 143 yards, pair of touchdowns. But here's the big thing. He's one of the highest-rated recruits in the history of Alabama's program. Wrap your mind around that. So there's hope all down in Alabama that this is the guy who can get the Tide over the hump, that can at least give Kalen DeBoer a little breathing room, maybe. We'll see how that works out. But here's the dominant news, and it's been the dominant news for a few days, right before the weekend, then, of course, over the weekend, then just keeps ramping up. There's that pathway for some players to go from college to the pros and back to college. That's the big discussion right now. Even as we near the opening kickoffs, something away from the field is dominating the headlines. The NCAA taking another in court last week. But this one was different. What happened on August 19th in a Louisiana court, especially rough? You had the judge granting that temporary restraining order, a TRO, that it would allow 16 former college football players to claim a fifth year of eligibility, go back to school. And some of those guys were on NFL rosters or at least in NFL training camps or had been in NFL camps. That TRO, good for 10 days, states also that the transfer portal will be open for 1 week. It's up and running right now. Normally, the transfer portal has very specific windows. Players can hop in, and then they can hop out anytime they want. Well, this one is different. It's open right now. If you want to try it, you better hop in, but you have to be one of those 16 players. So guess what? Coaches are starting to look in the portal for guys who have, and I can't believe I'm going to say this, who have NFL experience. Perhaps not in an NFL regular season game, perhaps not even in a preseason game, but still experience working out with NFL players, coaches, so on and so forth. And if you think that can't enhance, even just going briefly, that can't enhance a player's ability on the field, you're crazy. But of all the wild stories that are happening, that's going on, as crazy as this whole proposition is, here's the craziest one. Former Cleveland Browns tight end Daquan Wright, second team all SEC at Ole Miss last year, undrafted rookie, just cut by the Browns, by the way. He has an agreement in place to play for LSU this season, so long as he clears NFL waivers. That's according to his agent, Kyle Lincoln of Rosenhaus Sports. That's where we are. That's where we are. This guy is presumably, unless something happens, he's going to play in the SEC again this year, and he's going to do it for Lane Kiffin, a.k.a. Joey Freshwater at LSU. And who can blame him? Who can blame him? I mean, it's well within the rules right now. If a guy wants to come, if you can get him on your roster, you can go get him, and you're not breaking any rule as of right now. We'll talk about that a little bit more in a minute. So coaches, in order to remain competitive, are having to go this route. And even Ryan Day, at Ohio State, who tries his best to at least act like he's a traditionalist. He concedes this is the new world order. This is how it works. Here's what he said earlier today.
2: If there are teams that have some players out there who are cut from NFL rosters that are going to be on other teams, we have to at least consider it and look at it. Do I like anything about it? Absolutely not. But we got to do what's right for Ohio State. So it's sort of a day-to-day thing right now. And like anything, we're just going to try to adapt. But I think we would all agree, maybe not everybody, but that, you know, there has to be a certain point where your roster gets locked in. But whenever I heard that we were in a meeting and someone says, LSU just got a commitment from the Browns tight end, I said, we are certainly in a different world right now.
1: I get it. He has to do what's best for Ohio State, and that means going out and getting the best players possible, because if you don't get them, somebody else will. If you don't try to sign these guys, your opponents, your rivals are going to sign them. But if anything was ever tailor-made for Lane Kiffin, it is this. It is this. It's a guy going and getting former pros. Will Wade's doing it, his counterpart on the men's basketball team. If anybody was ever going to go down this route, it was always going to be Lane Kiffin. It was an inevitability that Joey Freshwater would work this to his advantage, or at least try to. Here's how he explained coming to that decision when he met with the media earlier today.
2: If there are teams that have some players out there who are cut from NFL rosters that are going to be on other teams, we have to at least consider it and look at it. Do I like anything about it? Absolutely not. But we got to do what's right for Ohio State. So it's sort of a day-to-day thing right now. And like anything, we're just going to try to adapt. But I think we would all agree, maybe not everybody, but that, you know, there has to be a certain point where your roster gets locked in. But whenever I heard that we were in a meeting and someone says, LSU just got a commitment from the Browns tight end, I said, we are certainly in a different world right now.
1: I love how he acts like he's painted in a corner. I didn't really have a choice. Well, you know, we have to go do this. And, you know, we came to this decision. Dude, you were always going to go to this decision. Always. Now, here's the thing, though. There is some question as to whether intra-conference transfers will be allowed in the SEC. We're still waiting for clarity from Commissioner Greg Sankey, because there is a current SEC rule that prevents transfers within the conference that are not, quote, within their sports regular NCAA transfer window. Okay, so that's right after a championship, you can go from one SEC school to another. It's unclear if that rule actually applies for somebody coming from the NFL. Is that how it works? It seems to me, and I'm no attorney, have never presumed to act like an attorney or be an expert with regards to the law, but it seems to me that that rule does not apply, because Daquan Wright, obviously the prime example, left Ole Miss, entered the draft, was not drafted, went to camp briefly with the Eagles, got cut, ended up with the Browns, stayed a while, got cut, and now going to LSU. So it seems like there's some separation in there. I think it applies if you go directly from one place to another. If he were to be going directly from Ole Miss to LSU, that's why I don't think this applies. Now, could the SEC stand up and say, you know what, this cake still don't bake, we're going to do what's right, we're not going to allow this to happen? I don't know. What I do know is this: if LSU, according to reports, is getting players who were in mini camps, rookie camps, training camps, whatever, in the NFL, and adding them to the roster, that means the Tigers could have up to 6 new players before kickoff against Clemson. 6 who did not start fall camp with LSU. So what happens to those guys who are in those 6 spots right now? Well, they're going to get handed their walking papers. One has been suspended for breaking team rules, so that still leaves 5. 5 spots that are going to be snatched away from 5 dudes who were in training camp when the whole thing began. What kind of message does that send? How can you preach loyalty and devotion and team when you are willing to snatch away roster spots from dudes who did absolutely nothing, who were there from the beginning because you found a better model? The whole thing is just disgusting, and it's only going to get worse. We're going to have more lawsuits. I mean, now that the genie's out of the bottle, I don't know that it can be capped. Because you're going to get one lawsuit after another. Somebody, I think it was Jeff Goodman, our friend from the Field of 68, he threw out there, well, what about academics? Schools require you have to take so many hours in order to maintain eligible for the following year, yada, yada, yada. Well, a lot of guys don't even bother if they know they're leaving. But in this instance, will they sue saying, you know what, if we knew we could have come back, we would have been on the straight and narrow with our academics all along, so we deserve a second chance. And some judge will be sympathetic and say, well, you know, they probably would have, or they might have. We have to give them the benefit of the doubt. The whole thing, it's just out of control, and I'll say it for the 8,000th time. We should have seen it coming. We, all of us, and not just in the near past, the distant past. I'm talking about way back, 100 years ago, 50 years ago at the very bare minimum. We should have realized that this would be the tipping point, that anytime money's involved and people are doing something and they aren't getting paid, but they see other people making buku dollars, that eventually there will be an uprising. This is what we have now. Just some stuff to think about. Here's something else to think about. Incredible wave of quarterbacks in the Southeastern Conference this year. Just a wonderful class. We're going to go over that with Aaron Murray, all-time great at the University of Georgia. He's going to join us on the other side. We're going to get his take on this year's quarterback class. And ask him specifically about Lenore Sellers. What does he expect from Lenore Sellers this year? Lenore Sellers, more like the Lenore Sellers of 2024 or the one of 2025? We'll ask Aaron Murray in a few minutes. And then later in the program, well, college football, you think of the college football playoffs, you think of Heather Dinich. Heather Dinich has really made her name by covering the college football playoff better than anybody else, more extensively than anybody else. And now she's got a book out talking about her journey. We'll discuss that book and get her thoughts on the playoff when she joins us later in the show on the AAA Heating and Air phone line. It's Connecting Carolina on 107.5 The Game and The Game Network.
0: Wow, what a play! 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
1: We're only a few days away from the kickoff to the 2026 college football season. So many storylines to monitor, specifically in the Southeastern Conference. You talk about a loaded class of quarterbacks. The SEC just full of quarterbacks with so much potential. Quarterbacks that have already proven a lot, who have even more to prove. I want to dive deeper into it. Joining us now, he's actually the passing touchdown leader, more touchdown passes than anybody in the history of the Southeastern Conference. He's now an analyst for the Southeastern Conference Network. Aaron Murray, welcome aboard. How are you?
11: Yeah, doing good. Just excited for the season to get going and, you know, get back on these college football campuses and talk with the coaches and players and just feel the energy, especially in the SEC. These stadiums, man, are just so much fun to call a game and be a part of, and obviously bring back a lot of memories of my playing time as well. So, yeah, we're right here, and then hopefully with the season comes some cooler temperatures, and, you know, I'm not dying of 100 degrees here in Atlanta.
1: I hear you. Before we get into the season, though, I want to ask you this. One, you know, I knew you led the SEC in passing touchdowns, but it didn't really hit me until this morning that I realized you were ahead of some guys named Manning, even a guy named Matthew Stafford. What is that like? I mean, all you guys get together, I assume you and Matthew Stafford get together at some point, both being Georgia Bulldogs. I mean, is that something you casually drop? Like, he can pull out, you know, championship Super Bowl rings, but you can say, yeah, bro, but I got you.
11: Yeah. And he also can show me his big fat bank account. And I'm just like, okay, there you go. No. Listen, I'm very proud of it. And, you know, very fortunate that I got to play 4 years. I think that's the hardest thing. It's just being timing it up right. And I remember when I was going through my recruiting process, now that I was thinking about records when I was getting recruited, but you know, it came down to really Florida and Georgia for me. You know, I wanted to go SEC school, be somewhat close to home, you know, at least driving distance for my parents to get to games and come to campus. So it came down to Georgia and Florida. And you look at Florida's roster at the time, they had Tebow and John Brantley and a guy named Cam Newton. And you're just like, ooh, there's a lot of guys in that room and some young guys too. Obviously, in Cam and John Brantley. So it's like, okay, you know, it's going to be a little bit tougher to play, especially early on. And, you know, Georgia had, you know, Stafford. Then they had Joe Cox, who was going to be a rising senior. And then, you know, Logan Gray was kind of a quarterback slash receiver. So it just wasn't a lot of guys, you know, kind of once Joe was leaving. So I knew I was like, okay, I could redshirt and then have a, you know, having the ability to play for 4 years if I beat, you know, Zach Mettenberger out, who, you know, we came in together. So, you know, the timing just worked out perfectly to be a 4-year starter and, has some pretty good receivers to throw to, like, you know, AJ Green and Malcolm Mitchell, DeVaris King, Marlon Brown, you know, Michael Bennett, you know, down the line. So the stars aligned, luckily for me, and hopefully those records stay for a little bit longer.
1: You know, you said so many things there that we could unpack later. I would love to dive into. I mean, talking about I can redshirt, the fact that you said that, that's not something we hear nowadays. And then being a 4-year starter, which makes me wonder this, Aaron. What is Aaron Murray worth in 2026 in NIL dollars?
11: A lot. a lot of money. It would have been nice. I tore my ACL, unfortunately, the second to last game of the season versus Kentucky my senior year. And so I wasn't going to play. So it was around Christmas. So, you know, I made the decision to declare at that point so I could do a signing. So I did a signing in Athens. And I remember I made some pretty good coin. Nothing, these guys would probably laugh at the amount of money I made. But I remember going out that night afterwards, like all the drinks were on me. I felt like the richest man in the world. I was like, oh my God, you know, and now, like I said, that would be nothing compared to these guys. They may even say no, you know, to the amount of money I made. So it's a different world, man. I'm, you know, jealous at times and you understand that it does add a lot of pressure and some complications, but I would gladly take, you know, $4 to $5 million to

0: years ago, I had an Ole Miss game, and talking with Lane about Austin Simmons. I mean, he absolutely loved this young quarterback. And then I remember even 2 years ago, the game versus Georgia, when Georgia went to Ole Miss to play, and the starting quarterback goes down with an injury, and in comes Austin Simmons. And what does he do? I was like, okay, this is the moment where Georgia could. I think it was a little bit rainy too. I think Georgia could get a quick, three and out, get some good field position. And what does he do? He marches them right down the field for a touchdown. And just making throw after throw after throw. Like, okay, that was the guy that Lane told me a year ago to watch out for, and how talented that he could be. And seeing him do that, and obviously knew that he was going to get the job. And unfortunately, like you said, got hurt and just never really got to get a full season under his belt. But man, the talent's there. There's no doubt about it. You alluded to it. You know, when healthy, Hardy's probably the best running back in college football. And I love what Missouri has been able to build on both sides of the football as a very consistent football team under Eli Drinkwitz. So, I think it's going to be hard to break through into some of the top quarterbacks in this league. I think it's a very, very talented league of quarterbacks. You know, we thought that was going to be the case last year and ended up not being it, but I do believe that this year we're going to see really good quarterback play throughout the conference. So, I'm not going to sit here and say, like, watch out, he could move into the top 10, but, if he could be, top half of the SEC along with a very strong run game, you're talking about Missouri team that's going to be very difficult to slow down offensively.
1: And we mentioned Trinidad Chambliss, obviously a huge part of that equation. Now, he's still at Ole Miss, but Charlie Weiss Jr. is not at Ole Miss. He's now at LSU. And I'm wondering how consequential that's going to be, Aaron, having John David Baker in his ear instead of Charlie Weiss Jr. What do you expect?
0: Yeah, I mean, no Charlie Weiss and obviously no Lane Kiffin. And I think that combination is the best in college football, schematically. The skill set doesn't change. And I did a breakdown of Trinidad last year after one of his first couple games, on my YouTube channel, the Mac and Murray College Football Show, and, breaking down what he could do from the quarterback position. And I was like, this guy's got everything. He's got the ability to layer the football. He's got the ability to push the football down the field. Obviously, elite quickness, with inside the pocket. He's got the mobility to get yards with his legs. He's got the quick release to play within the RPO system. So you're like, okay, check, check, check, check. What's wrong with this kid? Oh, he's 5'9", 5'10". If he's 6'1", at least 6'1", we're talking about the first pick in the NFL draft. He's just a little bit, obviously, on the shorter side for kind of the standard of, what you want for the NFL when it comes to quarterbacks. But when it comes to throwing the football, playing the position, he is elite. So can that translate to any offense? Yes. I think what he's capable of doing doesn't necessarily need Charlie Weiss Jr. or Lane Kiffin to be successful. But the degree of which he can be successful, I think the best was last year with those two guys. I truly believe that. So I'm not saying you're going to get a significant drop in production. I just don't think you're going to get that much more in production from him this year without Lane. Well, I also think the talent around him in 2024 was significantly better. And let's not forget the defense was also pretty darn elite for South Carolina. You look at that roster and you look at the running back position. I thought Rocket Sanders had a really good year coming over there from Arkansas to South Carolina. Joshua Simon at the tight end position, was a terrific matchup nightmare for defenses. And the one thing that Lenoris has never really had is consistent receiving play. Obviously they've been trying to squeeze every little, thing they can get out of Nick Harbor. And hopefully, that he continues to progress as a natural receiver and not just a track guy playing the receiving position. But you're hoping to get more out of him. Other guys have to step up at that receiving position. Obviously, you love the ability to run the football. I believe last year they didn't have a running back with over 500 yards rushing. So I know Lenoris didn't have the season that he wanted, but once again, like, the roster around him was not the same roster it was the year before. Lack of a run game, lack of receiving play, defense wasn't as good. So I think, if you're able to get some support, like I said, if the receivers are playing better, I do think Kendall Briles can scheme up some stuff because, Lenoris is an amazing talent. I remember I covered him actually his first game 2 years ago, covering him again middle of the season when they went to Vanderbilt. And, what a great kid, hardworking kid, all the talent in the world, great size, really good runner. I think he's a good thrower of the football. I wouldn't say like elite, but I think he can make all the throws you want, if not even more. So hopefully it's a good marriage. But at the end of the day, as a quarterback, you're only as good as the guys around you, man. And unless you're Cam Newton, you could just really be Superman. Lenoris needs the guys around him to go out there and win some one-on-one battles on the outside.
1: And don't forget, bad offensive line.
0: Yes.
1: You're absolutely horrible offensive line. My last question

0: for you, Aaron Murray. You can follow Aaron Murray on X, by the way, Aaron Murray 11. My last question for you, we talk about Kendall Briles. We talk about the Kendall Briles offense, the Art Briles offense. And one of the things that really drives that offense is a power run game component. And it helps when you have the quarterback, I guess, who can run between the tackles if he needs to. Is this the perfect system for Lenore Sellers, especially in 2026 when he's trying to maybe clean his mind and go back to just playing natural and free?
1: Yeah, I think, you know, for a lot of quarterbacks, you know, they get caught up in, you know, how do I project for the next level? You know, I don't want to run the ball, you know, 12, 15 times. I don't want to be labeled as a running quarterback. I want to be labeled as a quarterback. And you know, let's not forget, like, yes, we want to win championships. We want to win in college, but there's also a part of us that you want to put ourselves in a situation to get hired at the NFL. That's a dream for every young football player, is to go play in an NFL roster. And yes, it was a dream for me and everyone else as well to play college football. So I think we kind of have to get out of our own minds of, you know, the NFL just wants to see good play. They want to see you take care of the football. They want to see you, you know, take care of your body. So I think running the football is something that he's going to have to do, but it's doing it smartly. It's knowing when to get down, when to run out of bounds, not take unnecessary hits. But they just want to see you win football games. Can you win games? I don't care how it's done, pretty, ugly, whatever it is. Are you a leader of men? So I think the big message to Lenoris is find ways to win, take care of the football, you know, and do whatever it means. And you have to trust your coaching staff. I think that's the biggest thing too. This coaching staff knows how hard to push him. They see him day in and day out. They know if he's physically struggling or not and when to pull back the reins a little bit with running, because he's one of the best quarterbacks in the SEC if he's got a good supporting cast. And they know that in the building. So they're not going to put him in a situation where he's going out there running into a brick wall 20 times a game throughout the season. But there may be games where he has to. But yeah, I still think that there's a need and want to develop him as a passer, and then, you know, utilize his legs when need be.
0: He threw more touchdown passes than anybody in the history of the Southeastern Conference. He's now an outstanding analyst for the SEC Network. Follow him on X at Aaron Murray 11. Aaron, I know you're busy. I appreciate you carving out some time, buddy. We got to get you back on soon.
1: I appreciate it. Y'all have a fun season.
0: All right. That's Aaron Murray joining us.
2: Wow. What a play. The Game Network, Columbia, Charleston, Florence, and Myrtle Beach.
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0: College football season 2026 about to crank up, but the future of the college football playoff, as far as the format at least, well, it's still a mystery. Will it be 24 teams? Will it be 16? Will it stay at 12? 20 was thrown out there. They've only got a few months to make a decision, or we're going to remain at 12 at least into the very near future. And there's one person, though, who monitors the college football playoff better than anybody. I'll say this. I think it's her bread and butter. Heather Denich, don't tell me I'm wrong. The college football playoff, is that your bread and butter? Can we say that?
9: You can say it. I mean, I've lived and breathed it for 12 years. This is my 13th season and my 19th at ESPN. So, yes, you can say that.
0: I can say that. Okay, now this is why I say this. This is why I say this. And I've known you for a while now. I reach out and I see you've written a book. And it's called, I love the title, by the way, Never Flinch on Football, Family, and Finding My Seat at the Table. And here's my first question, Heather, and this is a very long-winded way of getting into this. Mm-hmm. You're extremely talented. You're very resourceful. You're very well-connected.
9: Thank you.
0: But given everything that you've accomplished in your career, is the college football playoff the best thing to happen to you? Because it is my belief that it is the one thing that really helped you unlock your limitless potential.
9: I think that's fair. I do think that's fair. But the story starts at Indiana University on the back porch of Bob Knight's house. And if it weren't for that conversation, that moment, and that national story, see how the snowball starts to happen? If you had to pinpoint something in my career that happened before my career even began, that's where it starts. And it's like, well, I wouldn't be here if not for this and that and this, right? So, yes, as far as elevating my presence and my platform and my role on TV, the college football playoff is the reason, and ESPN put me in that position to do it, right? But I would not be at ESPN if it weren't for X, Y, and Z that happened to this point to get me here. So yes and no.
0: it's given you a mechanism to really own something and say you are on top of this. I mean, you've made it a cottage industry reporting on the college football playoff, and you've done a fantastic job at it. Can I hijack things for 1 second?
9: Because
0: I love this. It's the seminal moment. It's like the tipping point of your career, the Bobby Knight episode on the porch.
9: Yeah.
0: I'm playing indoor football in Huntington, West Virginia, and we're making no money. I'm bartending, and a guy from a local newspaper comes out 3 times a week, this paper. And I go, hey, man, get me a job. And he goes, whatever. And I'm like, all right. 2 weeks later, he calls and says they have an opening in sports. Come interview. So I go interview. The editor looks at me. Heather, I went to school to be a history teacher. I never taught. Oh. The editor goes, I don't know what to do with you. You don't have any clips. You don't have any, you know, work. I don't know what to do with you. I said, I'll tell you what. I will cover a high school basketball game for you tonight. Write you a story. If you like it, great. If not, no harm, no foul. He had me a notepad and a pen. That was on a Friday. He hired me on Monday. 2 years later, I was covering the ACC for a New York Times paper.
9: Oh, my goodness. See?
0: And here I am miserable years later.
9: Living the dream, man. We're all living the dream. Listen, we're not saving lives. We're talking sports, and we are a distraction from the world's real problems, and we are very lucky to do what we do.
0: I'm glad you said that, because there have been times during my career where I've felt guilty that I wasn't doing anything to better the world. I wasn't saving lives. I'm not, you know, feeding orphans. But you said it. I mean, sports is such a pleasant distraction for so many people, especially in this day and age. And we're able to look at it and go, look, yeah, they argue, they moan, they complain, they send us really hateful emails and direct messages. But it's kind of still all in good fun, and it's better than actually dealing with real world problems.
9: Yeah, and listen, I'm really trying to avoid shameless plugs here, but that is in the book, because I went through that moment when Clemson won the national title and I was assigned to the White House to cover that. And I sat in seats that had these little plaques below me, the Associated Press, the New York Times, the Washington Post, and I'm sitting in the media room of the White House and I'm like, what am I doing? You know, is this, should I be one of these reporters? Should I be covering wars? Should I be doing something more impactful? And so I think a lot of us sometimes as sports journalists have that question. I mean, maybe in sports as an industry as a whole too, you know, but we get to tell stories, and we tell impactful stories, and we tell stories that can make change and impact lives in other ways. So I think, you know, we find ways to do that, and also find ways to mentor people and pass what we know on to others. And I think that's important.
0: Joined by Heather Dinich. Follow her on X at CFB. Heather, professional segue, mentor, and to pass it on to others. And that brings me to something. We were talking before you came on about our mutual friend, colleague, wonderful woman, Christine Brennan at USA Today. And just, you talk about somebody who tells impactful stories and who's trying to really uphold all of the principles of journalism to the highest degree. It's Chris Brennan. Mm-hmm. I'm wondering for you, though, as a woman coming up in covering a male-dominated industry in male sports, I know what Chris has dealt with. She's written many columns and books about it. How has it been for you? What are some challenges that you've experienced, and how have you continued to overcome them?
9: You know, I think one of the biggest challenges of my generation of female sports reporters is the social media aspect of it, which has changed. It's changed our jobs. It's changed the microscope that's on us as women. And it's changed the forum where people can sling stuff at us more. And I think that's a big part of what we deal with on a daily basis. But we're still... And when I say we, I mean women in this industry are still not where we need to be. And, you know, I have a different job because I'm not a sideline reporter or a TV host. And I think I take a lot of pride in the privilege that comes with sitting at the table, hence the name of the book, and with colleagues like Reese Davis, Greg McElroy, Booker McFarland, you know, finding my seat at the table. And that's a very literal sense of the word. And there aren't many women that do that, who answer the questions in an analyst role. There aren't a lot of women who say, I want to be a print journalist, sports reporter. It's, I want to be a sideline reporter. I want to be Laura Rutledge. And you should, because she's beautiful and talented and amazing and one of the most fantastic moms. She's the total package. It's just that I have a different job, and they're still carving a path in this particular lane that's challenging for a lot of young women.
0: That's one of the focuses on the book, obviously, on football, family, and finding your seat at the table, the family aspect of it. It seems like every time I talk with you, the kids are doing something. They're bouncing off the walls. You're getting ready to go on vacation. How do you compartmentalize all of it? I mean, are you truly able to unplug and go be just a mom? Because the nature of your job, Heather, means if you don't have at least two cell phones on you probably at all times, you're cutting yourself off at the knees.
9: I do have two cell phones. One has ESPN as the screen thing, and one has my family and my boys as the other screensaver. One of the best things that we did when we remodeled our kitchen was we have a charging drawer. And so when I physically put the phone in the drawer, that's it. I'm done. And it helps tremendously to actually hide it so you can't see it at the end of the day. Now, everyone in this house knows that college football season is different. I run with two phones, for crying out loud. I do interviews at stop signs. But the thing is that at the end of the day, you have to turn it off at some point. You have to be able to put it aside and, oh, how was your day today? You know, oh, the things aren't great with that teacher. Why, you know, what happened with this assignment? Why is this missing? And why haven't I heard about it? You know, so there are ways to juggle it, but it's a team effort in this house. And there is absolutely no way on the planet that I could do everything that I do without my husband.
0: Has there ever been a time when you've had the phone in the drawer, though, and maybe you missed out on something?
9: Yes. Yeah.
0: You want to give us an example?
9: You know, I can't think of anything specific, but there are times where I woke up in the morning and saw something from late, and I was just like, oh, that has happened rarely. And like I said, it doesn't happen during college football season, you know, because you're just on all the time, and everybody knows that. But in the off season, you know, it can certainly happen for sure.
0: Just a couple more minutes with Heather Denich, ESPN. Follow her on X at CFB Heather. And Heather, my last question regarding the book, then I have an actual football season related question.
9: Yeah.
0: And I think this is pretty broad. Why? Why did you write this book? What compelled you to share your stories? I know you have the event with Coach Knight. He had just been fired and all that, and it really launched and catapulted your career, and you want to maybe feel obligated to share your teachings or lessons that you've learned, but why actually put it in a book form?
9: So, full transparency, they pitched the idea to me, and at first I was a little bit reluctant because I wasn't sure that I had enough of a story that would resonate with people. And when I talked to the editor at Hache about it, he was like, you know, stop it. Like, you've interviewed Bob Knight and Joe Paterno, and you're working at ESPN and you're doing all these things. And I was like, well, okay. And so I gave it some thought, and honestly, and this is 100% candid here, I finally realized that I can say that I've had a path that's unique, that I have done something that literally no one else has done. No one has covered Knight and Paterno at the ground level that I have, and then gone on to do these things and sit in Nick Saban's office and sit in Bobby Bowden's office and, you know, cover an LSU super regional for baseball while trying to use a breast pump in a concession stand bathroom. Are you freaking kidding me? You know, so all of these things. And I thought, I have decades of lessons in life and sports that can help people, that can help young women, that can entertain college sports fans, that dads can share with their daughters and their wives. And there's something in here for everyone. And there's grief and there's sadness and there's highs and lows. And while my job is unique, everyone can relate to a lot of the things that are in here. And I thought that's worth telling.
0: Free idea. A podcast where you talk to other women who have had similar experiences, but not necessarily. I mean, journalism would be great. If we hear about Holly Rowe doing something with her child when she was trying to interview somebody. But I'm thinking of women in any profession who have had to juggle. I mean, it's a hell of a thing. I tell people all the time, thank God I'm a man, because I wouldn't have the wherewithal to be a woman.
9: But you know what? I said this to someone else, though, that no matter how smart, talented, good, whatever you are, like every woman, Christine Brennan, all of us have had male mentors and people in position of powers who have helped us along the way and believed in us. And I think that that's so important. And I appreciate you for asking these questions and for spotlighting this, because everyone needs help. Everyone needs someone to lift them up. And, you know, women in this industry count on men to help do that. It's 100% true.
0: It's 272 pages. I know that. So you do have a story, obviously, because I, you know, we're taught, you know, the economy of words, 272 pages. You've got a story, Heather Denich. The name of the book, Never Flinch on Football, Family, and Finding My Seat at the Table. Audiobook. Did you do the audiobook?
9: I'm going to. Ooh. Yeah. And it's going to be difficult for me because it's going to be emotional. So it's going to be interesting. That'll be an experiment after you see
0: them. Okay. Suggestion. Maybe Kate Blanchett. That would be a good one. Follow her on X at CFB Heather. Heather, you're the best. Appreciate you hopping on today.
9: Thank you so much. I appreciate you.
0: That's Heather Denich of ESPN joining us.
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11: 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Deshaun Watson has been named the starting QB for the Browns. Is anybody really shocked? It was a mid-off between Watson and Shedeur Sanders this preseason, and the Browns owe Watson one more year of money from the worst trade and contract in NFL history. So you do the math. Watson said it best after being booed again by the fans on Saturday. It's going to feel like 17 away games this season. Another wonderful year ahead for the Browns. I'm Pat Boyle.
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0: We're making a final lap. This episode of Connecting Carolina on a Monday. I want to thank former Georgia great and current SEC Network analyst Aaron Murray, along with ESPN's Heather Denich, for joining us on the AAA Heating and Air phone line. I'm still trying to wrap my mind around all this with the college football, as far as the players going from the pros to the college to the pros and back to college. Absolutely insane. I mean, these are words I never thought I would utter, truly. And to think that LSU could have a half dozen new players on its roster at kickoff against Clemson, guys who weren't on the roster to begin fall camp. How can you preach loyalty? How can you preach team? I don't know. And it's just so fitting that any Lane Kiffin coached program would be at the epicenter of all this. We played some Lane Kiffin earlier in the show. I think it bears repeating another clip on him just trying to explain why they would even go down this road. Here's more Lane Kiffin earlier today.
17: Coach, how comfortable are you with NFL players coming back to college?
18: It's a good question. I think that situations are different. So, you know, in general, should NFL players come back to college? I believe, and it doesn't matter necessarily what I believe, that answer would be no. I think every circumstance should be looked at differently. This is a very unique circumstance. Again, because I think there's not a lot of education on this, how this all happened. The judge found that these players should have been told and should have known that they were going to be eligible for a fifth year, which every player moving forward, every athlete moving forward in all sports has. And so they should have known that in December when they were making decisions. Had they known that, they would have stayed. They had no eligibility. So this is not many other circumstances that have been discussed over the years about professionals coming back. They did not know they had a year. Since then, the judge has said, you do have a year. And so because of that, this is a different situation in that where they're just going back to play. They're wanting to go back to play the year that they've been granted. Not an individual case where one player went somewhere to try to win a case. This is a lot of athletes in these, and a lot of these around the country that, from my information, isn't stopping. You know, that there are cases right now that are going to come out where there's other athletes in the same cases. And so you may end up having hundreds of athletes in this case that are told they have a fifth year. And so this is just a really unique circumstance that isn't a traditional, you know, just pros going back to college, you know, just because they win a case.
0: Every situation's different, so that makes it okay. That's what he's trying to say. Every situation's different, so we have to, you know. Dude, you will do whatever. Here's something that's really funny. And I saw this on Twitter, and I couldn't believe it. And then I had some other people send it to me, and I'm like, wow. So there's a report out that when Lane Kiffin was leaving Ole Miss and he was heading on to LSU, moving on to greener pastures, i.e. more money, that they swept the football facility for bugs. That they had the FBI, they being Ole Miss, had the FBI sweep their football facility for bugs after Lane Kiffin left for LSU. That's according to a report from Brett McMurphy on 3Sports. Greg Sankey, way more experienced leading a conference than Brett Yormark. Very savvy. Doesn't do things on the spur of the moment. I have to think right now he is crafting the perfect message to handle all of this. Now, what that message is, I don't know. I don't know. And what will it ultimately achieve? Again, I don't know. But I also didn't know that I would ever be saying a player can go to college, leave college, enter the NFL draft, not get drafted, but still sign with the team, go to training camp, wear a professional jersey in a preseason game, and then go back to college. Nothing should shock me anymore, and yet things still find a way to do. That's it for this edition of Connecting Carolina. Don't forget to check out my podcast, Back Porch Sports. 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Leave a comment. And also hit me up on social media over on X/Twitter at Scott H Sports. DMs are open. Questions, comments, complaints, suggestions, whatever, throw them at me. 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If there's a guest you would like me to bring on, well, I will do my darndest to facilitate it. But otherwise, until next time, I'm out.
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1: It's so awkward with that father-daughter dance. You're just out there and everybody's standing there watching you. 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
2: Yeah, you got to dance like no one's watching.
1: Yeah, I don't want anybody watching.
3: That's true.
1: Yes, Paul.
3: Imagine you did that.
4: Everyone, please leave the dance floor. Please clear the dance floor.
1: No, I would tell them to leave the building.
5: Excuse me for a moment. The father of the bride has requested that all of you get out.
6: What? It seems strange, but that dance is for everyone except for the two of you. You would think it's just for you and your daughter, but if everyone wants to go, and take pictures and get all emotional about seeing you and your daughter dance. That's what it's all about. Because I had a bat mitzvah dance with my daughter, which is on a smaller scale than, you know, a wedding, but we had to do the father-daughter dance at the bat mitzvah, and I remember it was a big deal for
1: this
6: everyone to watch.
1: This day in sports history, Paul.
6: This is what he does. He cuts me off.
0: Broadcasting from the man cave, this is Dan Patrick.
1: Oh, how I missed you. Oh, great to be back. Not you, Dan Ads. I'm talking about the audience here. I miss the audience here. Todd's here. Dylan's here. Marv, Paulie. Yours truly. There's a lot to recap. Got a big announcement coming up next hour. Next hour, big announcement for the DP show. Not yet. No drum roll yet. But it is great to be back. We'll get to phone calls as we always do every Monday. Best and worst of the weekend. Your opportunity to tell me what you liked, you didn't like from the past week, if you want to. I want to thank Tony Reale, who stepped in for a couple of days for me as I went west for a big wedding that I'll talk about here in a moment. 877-3DP-SHOW. Operator Tyler sitting by. He'll take your phone calls. We say good morning if you're watching on Peacock, the NBC Sports Network as well, NBC Sports Now. We'll talk to Daniel Jeremiah of NFL Network fame and Rich Eisen from the Mothership, who was at the wedding with his wife, Susie. He will join us coming up. So he's been to two of the biggest weddings of the century in the last 6 weeks. Rich Eisen was there at the Taylor Swift, Travis Kelce wedding, and then, of course, my daughter's wedding. So Rich will join us coming up. NFL preseason week two. We'll talk about that. Deshaun Watson did not have a good weekend. We'll talk about that. Crazy times for college football, a weird week, and we'll discuss that as well. We say good morning, those watching on Peacock and those listening on our radio affiliates, over 400 cities carrying the program, at DP Show on Twitter, and Fox Sports Radio, NBC Sports Network, and Peacock, which is where you can consume this program. 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We'll have a stat of the day, poll question, and play of the day, all of that forthcoming. A lot of build up to the wedding. I spent way too much time discussing it. Certainly my speech, and I got through it. I did bring in my son. I brought him up. He was going to be kind of my comfort animal that if I needed help down the stretch, and I did. I was starting to crumble a little bit, held on tightly, and he came in and finished the last paragraph, and I ended it with Mazel Tov. And then that was it. I was done. Sat down, and I had myself a beer or two. But thank you for all the advice. I did take a beta blocker, and I think it helped. So somebody had suggested that, took a beta blocker, and I think it helped me become less emotional there, but it was still there. Because everybody kept saying, you're going to take a beta blocker? Well, you got to cry. I go, I'm going to cry. 15 beta blockers is not going to stop that. But I did take it, kind of chilled me down a little bit there. We had a walk that was probably 250 yards for the wedding. So it's my wife and I, and we're side by side with my daughter. We're walking down. We're walking through this field, and, you know, we're going down a hill. Yeah, I mean, if we fell, we would have just kept tumbling there towards, you know, the ceremony. But we did, it was a long, long walk, so I was able to cry, stop crying, and then cry again when I got ready to go to the ceremony. I got my steps in that day, and I was tired by the time that I got up to the actual ceremony. But beautiful day, beautiful bride, lover, husband, and by all accounts, I think we did okay. No casualties along the way, but celebrity sightings. I was confused by a couple of people for a couple of different celebrities. And I'll let you guys guess that. Yes, Todd, you had your hand up while I was giving this emotional recap of the wedding.
6: I was just fascinated by the 2.5 football fields worth of walk that was involved. That's what the facility, that's what they offered? Or did you ask for an extra long walk? Or was there something dramatic about wanting to walk almost 3 football fields? That's what I was curious about.
1: Thank you, Todd.
6: You get sweaty and hot out there in California.
1: Yeah, I know. I didn't ask for it, but there was a place by a tree where it was shaded and everybody could sit there, but we had to walk down this hill. And then when we got there, and then it was a lovely ceremony. Yes, Dylan?
3: Wait, was the shady tree partway through the walk, like they had a halfway house for people?
1: No. That's where the ceremony was.
3: Oh, okay.
1: Everybody was seated down by this big tree. And I kept saying to my daughter, that's a long walk. And she's walking in a wedding dress. My wife is all dressed up. And I'm going, okay, you know, who am I? I'm just here. I'm just financing this thing. Nobody factored in me, my health, walking all the way down there in 85-degree heat. Yes, Paul?
7: Is this like the PGA Tour? You can't use a cart?
1: That would be the senior tour. Yeah, the senior tour would allow me to, but they didn't allow me to use a cart. Yes, Paul?
7: America has a lot of questions. I'm going to pull the Band-Aid on
1: this
7: now.
1: Okay, all right.
7: The speech, you said you did get emotional, but you made it through a lot of it. Would you say you got a quality start?
1: Yes. I went 5 1/3.
7: Oh, nice.
1: 5 1/3. I would get the win.
7: Yeah.
1: And, you know, everybody would come up afterwards and they say, hey, you did a great job. One person came up to me.
7: Oh, no.
1: Yes. Her name's Audrey. She comes up to me and she goes, speech was good. And I go, what? And I go, okay. I wasn't going to criticize her dad's speech at her wedding that I went to. So it stayed with me. I was like, damn. She gave me your speech. It was good. And I go, okay. Yeah, Paul.
7: You could only say that if you're completely making a joke. Like, your speech was, like, if Rich Eisen, funny guy, went up to you and said, that's funny because you guys know each other. But Audrey.
1: Even then, it would bother me if Rich Eisen did that.
7: So Audrey just gave you a C+.
1: Yeah. It was like, it was good. And I go, I'd rather you didn't say anything than that. I poured my heart out in front of people. I cried in front of people. Yes, Todd.
6: And if you feel compelled to say something about the speech to you directly, at least, you know, it's a must-lie situation. This is a big day for all of you. Well, just say, great speech, and move on and go get your free food and drink and get out of the way.
1: You're right. Thank you. Yes, Dylan.
3: See, I kind of respect Audrey here because everyone is going to come up to you and just say how amazing you did. You know, it's a wedding, et cetera. I like a little bit of, come back down to earth.
1: No, not when you're up there giving the speech. When you're the father of the bride and you're up there giving the speech, now look, my wife didn't say I did a great job. In fairness, you know, I think it was when somebody said, oh man, you did a great job. And then she just acknowledged, yeah. So it wasn't one of those, man, come here, you're incredible as a speaker. Because she kept saying, you've handed out the Super Bowl trophy. And I said, hon, I don't know any of those people when I hand out the Super Bowl trophy. I knew everybody here. Yes, Dylan.
3: It is funny to picture her sitting there being like, I could say nothing. I feel compelled to go talk to them.
1: I would rather you didn't say anything. Yes, Todd.
6: If you dropped the mic after your speech and told everyone, was that the greatest speech, everyone, or what? Or you would still be wrong for saying what you said.
1: It wasn't the greatest speech. I'm glad I got through it. And I pointed out a couple of things. I did drop an F-bomb. And my wife was surprised at that. But I was recapturing a moment I had with, you know, the groom. When he asked for my daughter's hand in marriage. And then he said, do you have any advice? And I said, don't F it up. And he said, what? I said, don't F it up. You got a lifetime guarantee with that woman. She'll be by your side the rest of your life. So I was telling a touching story. And then my wife goes, yeah, I'm kind of surprised you used the F word. I go, hon, I'm a journalist. Like I had to tell the whole story as it unfolded in front of me. Yes, Todd.
8: To her credit, you could have said, don't mess it up or don't screw it up. But you know, you got blue. And I can relate. I can relate to no reason going blue. That's what you get.
1: But I wasn't struggling with the audience there. Like, I didn't lose the audience, yes, like you did.
8: Fair.
1: Yes. But, you know, when you do drop an F-bomb or you know, the S-word, you know, people do react to that and they get a laugh out of that. Yes, Dylan.
3: Is it sort of like how you can't tell the story of football without Eli Manning? You could not possibly tell the story without the F-bomb.
7: Good comparison.
1: Thank you. Actually, Eli won 2 Super Bowls. I dropped 2 F-bombs. So, yes, very, very similar there. Celebrity sighting. Don Cheadle.
7: Oh.
1: Now, not at the wedding.
7: Oh.
1: But at the venue. Like, I saw him. He was playing golf. And our buddy Anthony Anderson.
7: Oh, yeah.
1: Blackish. Saw him, and
7: did you give him the courtesy invite if you want to stop by?
1: No, the wedding was over.
7: Oh,
1: yeah, that was the next day when I saw him, and but he was up there to play golf as well. And then I was mistaken. You guys want to guess? 2 different people thought that I was 2 different celebrities. Yes, Marvin,
9: Steve Martin.
1: Yes, got that. Got that a couple of times. Yes, Paul?
7: Yeah, that was going to be my guess. I will pivot to Jim Lampley, the broadcaster.
1: No, but that used to be. I'd get confused with Jim Lampley. Yes, Dylan?
3: This might be recency bias, but Don Cheadle?
8: Wow.
7: Yes.
1: Yes, Todd.
8: He passed away, like, I think over 6 years ago, but did anyone think you were Fred Willard walking around?
1: Fred Willard? No. No. This person is on daytime TV. Daytime TV. And I had somebody come up and she hugged me. Drew Carey from Price is Right.
7: Oh, no. I don't see that.
1: Well, that's what I got. She was like so excited. And I said, I could have had that job. I turned it down, but no, I'm not Drew Carey. Yes, Dylan.
3: I could see like a Dr. Drew. That would look a little more, that seems a little more accurate to me.
1: Oh, okay. All right, so it's done. It's over with. I survived. I have 2 more daughters, and I told them do not get married anytime soon. Financially, I can't do it, and emotionally, I can't do it either. But all the well-wishers and all the Danettes did reach out to me, and actually every, you know, backroom people, they reached out to make sure that I was doing okay. Everything was great. Beautiful weather, beautiful people. Although one weird moment, the DJ, he canceled the day of the reception.
7: What?
8: Whoa.
1: Yes, the DJ had to cancel the day of. I don't know who they got, but you know what the father-daughter dance that I made a big deal of? Like, oh my God, it's going to be Fly Me to the Moon, Frank Sinatra. Well, all of a sudden, I'm having a drink, and I hear Fly Me to the Moon, and my daughter goes, Dad, we're up. And I go, there was no announcement there. And so we go up and start dancing, and I think we're halfway through the song, and I go, I got cheated with the father-daughter dance. The DJ, you know, okay, they had to get somebody, they got somebody. And music was questionable. Let's put it that way. Yes, Paul.
7: To be fair, the replacement DJ had no time to learn the set list and get ready. The person who bailed, that's a violation.
1: Yeah, that one was tough because the party went till almost 3 in the morning. Yeah, there was some. Now, my wife and I kept saying, man, Josh, my son-in-law, has terrible music taste. But it was the DJ who had his own set list there. Like, you would hear a song and you go, oh, that's ABBA. That, okay. And then all of a sudden you'd hear something. You go, I have no idea who that is. Yes, Marvin.
9: This might be a generational divide for you. Did your daughter and her new husband, did they like the set list? Did they like the music?
1: They did not. They did not. That was the problem after the fact that they they kept talking about the music and that the music wasn't what they wanted. Yes, Todd.
8: Was there a valid excuse how on the cancel on the day of? I think you're entitled to an explanation. He's got to either make up something horrible happened family-wise. That's just, you can't be doing that.
1: Well, it was something health-wise for him. That was, sounded serious. So we, I was fine with that.
8: Still got to show up. Even if you're with
1: but you could have just taken my phone and done my playlist, and it would have been better. Because you would at least go, oh, okay, I know that song. Yes, Dylan.
3: Did you get like a doctor's note from the DJ?
1: I did not.
7: I'd want to see a hospital report.
1: I did not get a doctor's note. Okay, so that's it. But thank you for all the well wishers there, except for Audrey, who thought my speech was good. Ish. Yes, Marvin.
9: Did you drop an F-bomb on her?
1: I did not, because I really like her and her husband.
9: That doesn't...
1: No, but she was honest. And then, you know what? Her husband goes, hey, you know, I mean, she's honest. And I go, I don't need honesty right now. Yes, Todd.
8: Any awkward moments? Someone too much to drink? Someone have to be escorted out a little? Anyone have to get a warning about their behavior?
1: Yeah, some people in my family tree. there were some... One person went sideways.
7: We're up against a break.
1: Yeah. My oldest brother went sideways. And, but it was, he's a great man. So I was right there with him the whole time. You know, when you're drinking wine and you got it to the side, like you're holding it to the side. And then I kept thinking, the reason why you need a refill is you're not holding your wine glass straight up. You're pouring it in my lap. So other than that, no casualties. Everybody's good. All right. That's it. I'll wait till Rich Eisen comes on and we'll talk a little bit more about it. But that'll be in the final hour of the program. So you're wedding and wedding speech free here for a little while. When we come back, speaking of a speech, Deshaun Watson, come on down. We're back after this Dan Patrick Show. Football is back. And something big is coming. 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
7: But then after a while, you get closer to coming back, and my wife could tell that I was getting a little bit fidgety, and I was like, I'm ready to go back. And I think that was this past Friday. It's like, ready to go to work. I was ready to go to work on Saturday, but it was a good vacation for everybody. And then we don't have any time off now until

0: after Christmas, maybe a day or two at Thanksgiving, but football season, we will be here from start to finish. Now, I will take a day off. I have to shoot my scene in Grown-Ups 3, so that'll be in a couple of weeks. I'll take that Monday off, and then I shoot my scene. Or at least that's what we're planning on doing. Yes, Paul?
1: And we got college football coming up Thursday, Friday, Saturday, Sunday.
0: Now, you have TCU in North Carolina that's kind of spicy.
1: Yes.
0: I think the great game might be Jacksonville against North Dakota State.
1: Yeah, Jayville State, North Dakota State, that's Saturday.
0: That might be the best game of the weekend. So, college football is here, week two of the preseason. Ashton Jeanty, he got hurt in practice, sprained ankle. I think the way they made it sound, that it was going to be something that might affect the season, but it looks like he's going to be okay. We'll talk about Deshaun Watson here in a moment. You'll be able to hear what he had to say to the media after his subpar performance over the weekend. Chris in Syracuse. Good morning, Chris. What's on your mind?
2: Hey, thanks, Dan. Hey, I got a best and worst for you and a comment. Yeah, I'll throw a best to the New York Jets. I know it's only preseason, but they shut out the Steelers and Geno Smith in his one drive was 7-for-7 with a TD. Oh. And the Jets' defense got two interceptions. That's two more than all last season. And a worst to the New York Mets. Pete Alonso, who they let walk in the offseason, hit his 30th home run Friday night. That's, I believe, seven seasons for Alonso and all with 30 or more home runs. And the Mets, like the Dodgers, are not shy to spend money. But unlike the Dodgers, they seem to spend it in all the wrong places. And, Dan, I'm surprised the NFL doesn't televise some of those joint practices, especially with all the skirmishes. It may end up being more entertaining than, say, Jacksonville versus Carolina at 9:30 on a Sunday morning from London.
0: Thank you, Chris. Buddha in San Francisco. Now, before I hear from Buddha, I want you guys to know, Buddha came through. When I needed a reservation at a restaurant, when I was looking for a hotel, a tour of a winery, Buddha did everything for me. The only problem was, as a joke, the reservation was under my name from Happy Gilmore 2, Pat Daniels. So the last night, my wife and I went to this restaurant in Napa, and we go in, we get there early. I said, table for two, Dan Patrick. She says, I don't have anything. And I go, oh, no, I know, I'm on the list. I made the reservation. I don't have anything. So 15 minutes, we stand outside, my wife and I, and she goes, who made the reservation? I said, Buddha. And she said, who is Buddha? I said, well, he's a caller on the show. A caller on the show made the reservations? I said, no, he's connected. He runs a restaurant. No, Buddha, he's buttoned up. He got us into the wineries. Buddha did. I go, yes. What's his name? Eric. Does he have a last name? I said, yes, I'll get it for you. So the woman then comes out and goes, Pat Daniels? And I go, oh, that's us. And she goes, who's Pat Daniels? I said, my character in Happy Gilmore 2.
1: Of course.
0: She's like, I'm confused with all this. Buddha, Pat Daniels. I said, just let's go in. So, Buddha, that the backstory, thank you for all the help in setting up the vacation week.
3: What up, DP? You know, I hope your wife didn't think that was too jokey. I thought it was kind of funny. I thought you would appreciate that. Happy Monday, boys. My sports show, Binky, is back. You guys were all missed, man. And then, Dan, Audrey's feedback was... Just shake it off, DP. Shake it off. Best of the weekend, DP. The law firm, Wyndham Clark, man, outlasting Rory McIlroy yesterday and coming back from early struggles. I mean, it looked like Rory was just surging early and cruising. But Clark, who played with Scottie Scheffler as well, I mean, he overcame the pro Rory gallery, and he just came in clutch, man. It was awesome to watch him win yesterday. Good work on him. And then worst of the weekend, Dan, and I hesitate to bring this up because Deshaun Watson and his incredible lack of awareness, like self-awareness, man, what he did was egregious, and he should be lucky to just be playing football, in my opinion. But him complaining about the fans booing him and calling it disrespectful and personal, like, what's disrespectful is him going 5-for-12 and throwing a pick, not
0: Good. Thank you, Buddha. Here's Deshaun Watson after a subpar performance this weekend on the home crowd booing him.
4: I think you guys know, too, and I think the whole world knows, it has nothing to do about the performance. It's a little bit personal than that, so I think that's it's a disrespectful thing. I'm going to keep whatever I feel with me and my family internally on how I feel about that. Just move on.
0: Well, you didn't keep it to yourself. You just said it. And then he was asked a follow-up question about getting booed.
5: Don't you think, Deshaun, that winning and playing better would eliminate some of that booing?
4: Last time I played on this field, I tore my Achilles. And that same fan base, they cheered when I got hurt. So what does that have to do with anything about performance? When a person get hurt, especially for your own city, and they cheer.
5: Does any of that make you regret coming here?
4: No, I don't regret anything in my life. You know, I think the Lord put me through situations for a reason, so I don't regret anything at all. I had different thoughts on how it was going to be, but, you know, it is what it is. I'm not tripping on it.
0: Well, I would have some regrets about the 24 women who accused you of sexual assault. I'd start there. But, look, the fans didn't ask for you. The fans, you were forced onto them by ownership. So they sort of have to root for you. That doesn't mean that they will, and you haven't played well. Now, the injury and booing you, okay, that crosses the line. You should never have that happen. You can pretty much play your way out of anything. Michael Vick did. He killed dogs. He went to prison. He played his way out of that in a tough city like Philadelphia. Why don't you just say the following, Deshaun? I hope to turn those boos into cheers. I understand why they would be frustrated. Ownership spent a lot of money on me and draft picks, and I've been hurt. But I want to be able to play and show people that I can play. I want to get back to the level that I once had with the Texans. I hope that they will cheer me. Don't play victim here, okay? That's just like you're tone deaf. Don't you understand what happened? And maybe you don't. Which, if I'm ownership, I'd say, how can I have this guy lead my team if he can't even handle himself in a press conference? You're going to talk to the media every week. He hasn't been in front of the microphone in a long time. And that sounds like that would be a good thing for him. But if you don't know that people aren't rooting for you, $230 million guaranteed and 3 first-round draft picks. And you didn't play well. Now, if you played great and they booed you, okay, now we can have a conversation about that. But they don't want you. And I don't know how they keep you on that roster if you're not going to be the starter. And I thought, you know what, maybe give him the start and see how he does. And maybe it's half a season. You bring in Shador Sanders. Look, I don't think either one of these quarterbacks are their future. But I can't have a distraction of a guy who feels like he's a victim here. And that's what you have. You have a first-year coach dealing with this. I don't even know where Dylan Gabriel is in all of this either. Is he allowed to compete for the starting job, or is it just these two guys? But the fact that Shador Sanders said, hey, you know, he stood up for Deshaun Watson, which I get it. You're in the quarterback room. I understand that. But Deshaun Watson being tone deaf and having a myopic view of this that, oh, my God, they're booing me. Yes, you got injured. You've been injured a couple of times. Booing you when you get an injury, I have a problem with that. But the fans don't owe you anything. You owe them good football. Do you understand that? $230 million guaranteed. You didn't want to go to Cleveland. They gave you an offer you couldn't refuse. The fans didn't give you that offer. Ownership. So, I kept thinking, somebody's got to help him. Well, somebody's got to help him in a variety of ways. Somebody's got to let him know when you go into that room and you're going to talk to the media, what are we talking about? That's where you have to bring him to the side and say, we don't want this to get worse. Don't make it worse. How about you say nothing? How about you just do a company launch? You're 30 years of age. This isn't like 21 and you say something stupid. And you can't be the one holding a grudge. But man, I can't let that guy be my quarterback. Not after that. Performance on the field and off the field. Yeah, Paulie.
1: Do you think after the reaction to this, management and ownership says to the head coach, we cannot start this guy?
0: I don't want him on the roster. Now, I know that that's a lot of money and that's management making a decision to eat that, but I can't have somebody out there who he talked about he's going to play 17 road games this year. Like, what are you doing? What are you doing? Like, you better be awesome. And if you're awesome, you're probably going to be cheered. But don't put this on the fans. They didn't ask for you, but they got you. And what did you get? You had to give up 3 first-round picks, and you gave up all this money. And the quarterbacking situation, like the head coaching situation, has been a disaster. Brian Sipe isn't walking through that door. Bernie Kosar's not walking through that door. Frank Ryan's not walking through that door. Yes, Dylan.
6: Yeah, I've sort of maintained that once all of that stuff went down, you know, when he was leaving Houston, going to the Browns, all the off the field stuff, I was like, it's going to be an uphill battle football wise for him going forward. Like, even maybe more so than an injury.
0: But Dylan, you can play your way out of these things, or you can put it to the side.
6: Yeah,
0: and this is front and center. When you've lost track, as we did this morning, of how many women he sexually assaulted, like we said, I think it's more than 24. I mean, big settlement, and he doesn't regret anything? Yeah, Dylan.
6: Imagine the alternate universe, though, where none of that stuff happens. He's still on the Texans in their current form with the, I mean, I know they got Will Anderson from those draft picks, but it's like how different things could have been in the story of Deshaun Watson had, you know, that stuff not happened.
0: And look, I loved him in college.
6: Yeah.
0: Thought he was a great college player. But, and with the Texans, he was a top 5 quarterback. Yeah, Paulie.
1: Watson's last full season in Houston, 2020, before he got injured the first time, 70% passer, 4,800 yards, 33 touchdowns, 7 picks. That's what the Browns thought they were getting.
0: Yeah. In 3 seasons with the Browns, he's thrown 19 touchdown passes. A lot of injuries there. Just, you know, we talk about quarterbacks having field awareness. Like, if you don't have awareness in your life, I don't want you out there. And this isn't the first time he's got in front of the media. But this is on the Browns as well. Like, you have to say to him after that game, when he knows he's going to go talk to the media, then you say, hey, Deshaun will be out, but it'll be in 10 minutes. Like, you really need to stress to him, what are we talking about here? Because you're going to get some questions here, and they're going to push you a little bit here. They didn't even have to push him. Good follow-up question. You know, do you regret coming here? I don't regret anything. Yes, Todd.
7: And then the question is, how awesome does he have to be to play himself out of it, and for how many consecutive weeks before the fans will be back in his corner? That could be quite some time.
0: They would settle for maybe one good game. Like, let's start there. It's not like, hey, all right, you did it once. We got to see it 5 times. If you're a Browns fan, you're like, we'll take, how about a half of a game? And look, Shedeur Sanders is kind of a placeholder, in my opinion. I felt that since he got there. Way too much attention because of his father. But he seems like he's going to be the starting quarterback, which is fine. And maybe that's the safer decision here. That put in Shedeur, but then I can't have Deshaun Watson moping on the sidelines. can't have that. Now, he's not going to be interviewed because he's the backup quarterback. But are you going to trot him out? And I think, I don't have this confirmed, but I did have a source with the Browns. And I said, was he kind of on the way to being the starting quarterback? And this person, who is not involved in the decision-making, said that he thinks the general consensus was Deshaun Watson was in line to be the starting quarterback going into this weekend. But I don't think you can have that now. Yes, Marv.
8: But even with all that going on, do you think that the Browns brass is going to pressure Monken to say, man, we're paying him this amount of money. He has to get out there and at least try to live up to this contract because we're paying him this much money guaranteed.
0: I know. And I feel bad for Todd Monken. You know, you get your first head coaching job and all of a sudden you inherit this. But probably why Kevin Stefanski's in Atlanta because of this and that ownership. And they've made some good moves, some smart moves. They have. And they're building a roster here. But if you got two quarterbacks, you don't have one. And that's the problem. They got to have one capable quarterback. Take a break. Play of the day next. Big German said, hey, Flexsteel is coming in and they're going to swap out the couch that's already here. And I'm like, well, why do we need to do that? And they said, we have an even better one. 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
17: Swing and a fly ball. Center field. It's got a chance. Church back out of room.
18: Yes.
17: And it's over.
18: Yeah. Yeah.
17: It's over. Kyle Schwarber with a walk-off home run into the hedges in dead center field. And the Phillies have absolutely stunned the Cardinals. 6-4 with six runs in the bottom of the ninth inning.
6: courtesy of the Phillies Radio Network. I love watching Kyle Schwarber swing a bat. He hit it 459 feet, longest walk-off home run in baseball in more than 3 years. That's his 39th on the year. 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All right, Dylan, poll question first hour is going to be what?
19: Well, we have one up there right now, Dan.
6: Okay.
19: Off of the Browns topic.
6: Mm-hmm.
19: Browns fans booing Deshaun Watson is disrespectful or fair? Okay. Now, would you like to guess the results so far? I'll give you a hint. It's pretty lopsided.
6: I would say fair is probably leading 83%.
19: Close, 93% okay. Say it is totally fair.
6: Okay. Do you have another poll question?
19: Yeah. If you're the Browns, who are you starting? Deshaun Watson or Shedeur Sanders? That age-old question.
6: Now, I don't know when Todd Monken makes that announcement. It's supposed to be today, the Browns head coach. Maybe it's this morning, but... Whew, I'd love to be in that quarterback room or that discussion with the offensive coordinator, assistant coaches, ownership. But I'd be surprised if it's Deshaun Watson. But, you know, it's the Cleveland Browns, and who knows? Matt in South Dakota. Hi, Matt. What do you have for me today?
20: Wow. Long-time listener, first-time caller, big fan, miss your ESPN commercials, but, yeah. Deshaun Watson is like the worst decision ever made by a team in the NFL history. I don't know what the contract, but I just want to go back to like, what's the difference between him and Trevor Bauer? How come Trevor Bauer can't get a shot? Because that guy has been a great baseball player, still is. I believe his charges got dropped.
6: Well, baseball suspended him. No, but, I mean, Deshaun Watson was disciplined by the NFL, I believe. Do you have the disciplinary action with Roger Goodell? Yeah, Paulie?
21: I got Trevor Bauer. He was suspended two seasons by MLB. That's back in 2022, and he never really came back.
6: Yeah. But Deshaun Watson, was he suspended by the NFL? And for how long? So baseball suspended Trevor Bauer. Deshaun Watson, if he was suspended, then came back, and then he got this contract. Yeah, Pauling.
21: Deshaun Watson was suspended 11 games of the 2022 season.
6: Okay. But, yeah, that was Major League Baseball that made that decision. Thank you for the phone call, Matt. Gus in L.A. Hi, Gus.
22: Good morning, Mr. Patrick. Hope you and the boys had a great time off. Best and worst of the weekend. Other than Dylan... You know, his thirst trap, comparing himself to Tony Soprano in the pool. Other than that, best of the weekend. You know, there's been a lot of turmoil going on recently in women's sports and everything. It was great to see a nice little story coming out of Williamsport, Little League World Series. Kenley Rasmus tying the league record, the Little League World Series record, eight strikeouts of one-hit ball, only to come back the next game with her bat and hit a leadoff, not a leadoff triple, but an RBI triple to put her team in front to win. That was a great thing to see out of Williamsport. And the worst of the weekend, not really the weekend, but you boys were gone, so I extended it a little bit. The embarrassment that is the ownership of my Los Angeles Lakers / Los Angeles Dodgers. Hmm. It is embarrassing to see Mark Walters, a supposed billionaire, being rumored to go to the TV networks and say, hey, guys, you guys want to buy our TV contracts out right now? Cash lump sum, one-time deal. You guys want to do it? It has been embarrassing to see all the jokes and everything to come out at the expense of these great teams and just ugly. But you boys have a great week. Glad to hear you. We'll see you soon.
6: Thank you, Gus. Yeah, the Bus family, that seems to be fractured on who wants to sell and who doesn't want to sell. Jeannie Buss's role and moving forward. And Luca want to stay there long term. Like, a lot of moving parts there. Yeah, Paulie.
21: You know, one thing for the Bus family and Jeannie Buss, they may find out part of your... your livelihood's all set when you sell the Lakers. You're set billions. But your identity. Ask Mark Cuban about selling the Mavs, and that's part of his identity. And I think when that goes away, it's hard to get back.
6: Well, Mike Florio had a post with Daniel Snyder. Once he sold the Commanders, like, nobody has seen or heard from him. Like, you're gone. That's why billionaires love owning teams, because you matter. Like, you're relevant. People actually listen to you. Daniel Snyder is living in London. And according to Florio, nobody bothers him over there. But when he was here, you had to listen to him. He was a big deal. Not anymore. Yeah, Dilling.
19: It doesn't help that the Commanders were immediately on the upswing after he got rid of the team, too.
6: Who is in the confessional coming up? Oh, Dylan is. Okay. Big announcement coming up at the top of the hour. Very proud of this announcement. That, no, you can do a little bit of that. Yeah, so we have an announcement coming up at the top of the hour. Very proud of this. A lot of hard work gone into this. Have that for you coming up. Yes, Todd.
0: Trying to figure out what the new announcement's going to be.
6: I told you this morning. Are you acting like you don't know?
0: I am pretending.
6: You didn't have to pretend.
0: I'm trying to hype it up some more.
6: Okay.
0: I'm excited about what hasn't been announced yet.
6: Okay. 1 hour in the books. Two more to go on this Monday. Todd's here. Dylan's here. Marvin, Paulie, yours truly. And the backroom folks as well. Hour two on the way after this.
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25: 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And
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7: 2025 started off kind of rough for me because I was told I was probably going to need rotator cuff surgery. And I didn't want to go through the rehab. I didn't want to get cut open. And then I found QC Kinetics. 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The fact that I didn't have to get surgery and I was able to start playing tennis again by the summer blew my mind. And QC Kinetics didn't just benefit me. No, there were so many people in the Midlands who took advantage of them that they were voted best of Columbia in regenerative wellness. 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